0: rising from the heart of the swamp, a beacon of truth is casting its light. From sea to shining sea, The Vince Show. Here's Vince Colonnaise.
1: Okay, 844-484-3872, 844-4 the USA. That's the way to join us today, from coast to coast, from sea to shining sea. You know, I felt like one of the only people, I can't even believe I'm defending Mitch McConnell this week. I felt like I was the only person who was like, hey guys, I think the photo's real. You know, the one where he's seated in this rehab facility, he's holding the newspaper, he's got the sports section of the Washington Post from Sunday. I was like, well, that's plenty of good evidence. There he is. So, in other words, I think he's alive enough to have his eyes open and his face contorted into a smile, and then they took a picture of him. Now, does that mean he's of sound mind? Does that mean that he can speak complete English sentences? Does that mean that he's in any position to come back to the United States Senate? No, no, no, no, no, no, no, none of those things. I think that he should have retired a long time ago, and it's really pathetic that we're dealing with this particular situation. But it's funny. The Washington Post an hour ago, Jim, the Washington Post an hour ago, they just posted a new assessment of the photo. They did a deep dive. I swear to you, they did an investigation into whether or not the photo is real. McConnell took a photo with that day's newspaper. The internet has questions. The internet has questions. It's true. The internet does have a lot of questions. People have gone, what is this a sign of? Let me stitch together the Lindsey Graham story from the last hour as President Trump was addressing some of the conspiracy theories here. Why is it, just let's go through this thought experiment. Why is it that people don't believe Mitch McConnell's photo is authentic? Why is it that people are skeptical of the official story surrounding Lindsey Graham's death? Why is it that people believe that elections are stolen? Why is it that people believe that the COVID jab didn't stop the transmission of COVID? How do people come to all of these various conclusions? Why is it that there is so much distrust in all of our institutions? Where did that come from? Oh, that's right. The endless lying by our institutions. The endless dishonesty. So now it doesn't even matter what the story is. It can be a legitimate story. People are skeptical. It's an illegitimate story. People are rightly skeptical. Story after story after story, lie after lie, opacity is constantly the theme. You don't get to know. You don't deserve to know. It's a secret. So people distrust everything. That's not good for a country. Not good at all. You know, there was a time where people were, you know, perhaps naively too trusting of our institutions. Here's another one that everyone can get their arms around, I presume. I don't think this is a partisan issue. Remember the food pyramid? You remember the nonsense of the food pyramid? Where they said the thing you should eat the most all day, every day is grains and carbohydrates. You should just be like absolutely blasting your body with carbs every day. It's the most important thing. Do carbs play a role in a good diet? Yes, they do. Should it be 90% of what you consume? No, it shouldn't. No, it should not. How did that happen? Because our government's corrupt. That's how it happened. Because the people tasked with creating the food pyramid were bought off and paid for by industry and their interests, so they created a food pyramid designed to enrich their friends and themselves, by extension. How did we end up with an opioid crisis? Well, you can thank the Food and Drug Administration for its role in a corrupt arrangement to sign off on the opioid epidemic, saying that OxyContin was not addictive on the labeling. It was crazy. And then, of course, you know, and then all sorts of misery ensued after that. So, yeah, no, people have every right to be skeptical of our institutions. And so this is part of that. The reason why people doubt that Mitch McConnell's photo is legit is because we don't trust anything. That's a really sad state of affairs. I want to get back to a high trust society, one in which you continue to kick the tires on your government. You always should. I don't care who's in office. I don't care how much you like them. You should always have a healthy amount of scrutiny of the people who deign to wield power in the United States on behalf of the rest of us. The founders kind of set up the system to do that. It's why they built the First Amendment, actually, the way it's constructed, to protect the right not just of free speech, but of freedom of worship. That's item one. And also freedom of the press. Why do we want a free press? So we can scrutinize the government, hold them accountable, not suck up to power, but instead hold it accountable. That's what we need. And so the Washington Post has done a deep dive now. Is the photo legit? Now, it's funny, as the Washington Post tries to convince me that the photo's legit, now I'm being pushed away, Jim. Now I'm seeing the Washington Post tell me, the photo's legit. I'm like, wait a second, maybe this photo's not legit. I thought it was legit. Here's what the Post says. Mitch McConnell's office released a photo Sunday night in an effort to answer weeks of questions about his health. In it, the 84-year-old Kentucky Republican smiles beside his wife, Elaine Chao, while holding what appears to be that day's Washington Post sports section. But the image did not end the speculation about McConnell's condition. Instead, it prompted more theories and even accusations that the image was fake. The latest test of public trust in the age of artificial intelligence. On Monday night, the Post reviewed a copy of the original photo provided by McConnell's office at the Post's request and found that its metadata appears to show it was taken Sunday. Independent digital forensics expert also said there appeared to be no evidence that the image is fake. McConnell has not been seen in public since he was hospitalized on June 14th, and he has not voted in the Senate since June 11th. For nearly a month, his office declined to explain why he was hospitalized and when he might return. Okay. Now, the piece goes on to say that it's right-wing influencers. It's those nasty right-wingers who are spreading conspiracy theories about this McConnell photo. Which is why the Post even wrote the story, because they love trying to point the finger at you dum-dums on the right that would be skeptical of anything that comes from a government official. Help me out here. Did the Washington Post do a forensic analysis of Hunter Biden's laptop? Did they ever do that?
2: No.
1: I don't think so. I don't believe they did. I believe that was the Daily Caller did that. The New York Post did that. Couple of good news outlets. The Washington Post, I don't recall them being among them. And those outlets did actually look at the metadata. They did look at the guts of the emails, and they ran them by forensics experts who concluded, hey, these are not fake emails. These are real emails. These were really on Hunter Biden's laptop. They're authentic. They're not manufactured. They weren't created by nefarious Russian espionage tactics or anything. No, these were totally legit. And we knew that a long time ago, and yet news outlets like the Washington Post, establishment outlets, spent a lot of time trying to convince us that this was nonsensical, that this was, you know, Politico straight up said that it had all the markings of Russian disinformation, when it was the kind of thing that you could actually conduct some bare bones investigative techniques on in order to establish, wait a second, they're totally real, they're authentic. But the second you can try and attack the right for being a bunch of dimwits, well, then they're going to go all in on that. Oh, those dummies, they think the McConnell thing is fake. Yeah. Look, I told you yesterday, I saw this McConnell photo and I thought, okay, it's a picture. It still doesn't tell me much about his health. You could put some makeup on the guy and have him smile and put a newspaper in his lap as if he was reading it. The whole point is to show that the actual front page of the Washington Post on Sunday to try and authenticate the timing of the photo. It doesn't tell me a tremendous amount other than the fact that he looks like he's alive. That's it. Is that the standard? Well, at least he's alive. That's crazy. And then for Scott Jennings to come out and say, well, I talked to him. I had a 20-minute conversation, or 17. He said 17-minute conversation with him. I'll be straight up with you. I took that as a sign of credibility. How do you establish who to trust in this world? You know what I mean? I think a good metric for it is somebody who tells the truth with frequency is the kind of person who you would give the benefit of the doubt to, right? Is that a fair way to do it? Like in your household, if you've got three kids and two of them tell the truth all the time and one of them lies routinely, who are you going to believe? Which kid gets your trust? Well, it's the one who's built it. And when trust is destroyed, man, it takes a while to build it back, doesn't it? You start to get skeptical. You're like, well, they're a bit of a fibber. They're a little bit of They're kind of a drama queen. They kind of make stories up. Yeah, you don't want to be that. So Scott, man, that guy on CNN like every day, constantly telling the truth to an entire panel of these like deranged lefties who refuse to be in the same room with the truth. They're yelling at him all the time. So when Scott's like, yeah, I talked to him for 17 minutes. And then you can hear in his voice that he's being a little generous to McConnell, saying, well, we talked about the day's news. It does sound like he was doing a lot of time talking at him. But I took that as, okay, he's alive. He's not brain dead. This contrary to the other rumors that were running around the internet last week, not brain dead. So is the photo legit? I think it is. But amazing. Amazing. Just a constant reminder, isn't it? Every news cycle is like this. A constant reminder that we have far too many people who have taken power in this country who've destroyed our faith and our institutions and our ability to trust them. And making America great again means restoring a level of trust so that this whole thing can continue to operate. More ahead on The Vince Show.
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1: I want to thank the fine people at Fatty 15 for supporting both my health and this program. We really appreciate that. 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I feel so much better taking C15 from Fatty 15. Been doing that for a while, and it's been life-changing for me. You know, there was a groundbreaking discovery to help all of us age healthier, and it is thanks to helping dolphins. Dolphins. Ever heard of those? Dolphins are cool. That discovery is C15 from Fatty 15. It's the first emerging essential fatty acid identified in more than 90 years. Studies show that when we don't get enough C15, our cells can become fragile and age faster. 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
1: It's a kind of a rare event today. Supreme Court justices are testifying on Capitol Hill, which is kind of fascinating. I expected that we might get some unrelated fireworks from the subject at hand. Apparently, the subject is that the Supreme Court is asking for some more money for security. And why do they need security? Why do they need more protection? The answer is the left. That's the answer. That's it. The left has an assassination culture. And it is imperiling the lives of the justices. Therefore, they need more protection. And so today, Elena Kagan and Amy Coney Barrett, the two justices, appearing before the House and the Senate, the House this morning, the Senate this afternoon, discussing this issue. And here's Justice Amy Coney Barrett detailing some of the threats that she and her children have faced.
9: The statistics sound abstract, but being on the receiving end of them is not. So I thought I would just share a little bit about how the threats have affected me and my family personally. They have required me to, or my children, to think about and see things that children should not have to see or think about. One example is when threats to my life were particularly intense a few years ago, around the time of the Dobbs leak. My security detail sent me home with a bulletproof vest, and I carried it into my house, put it into my bedroom, dropped it down on a table, turned around, and my 12-year-old son was standing in the doorway of my bedroom, and he wanted to know what it was and why I had it. And I didn't know how to respond because maybe I lack imagination, but I didn't expect that performing this service was going to put me in the position of explaining to my children what a bulletproof vest was and why I had to wear one. It's also been reported in the news that roughly 6 weeks ago, I was the victim of a swatting incident.
1: Yeah.
9: At that point, one of my teenage sons opened the door to go out with friends and saw in our street, it was full of police cars who had responded to a false report of gunshots and raised voices in my home. I was very, very grateful that I had Supreme Court police outside my home because they were able to stop and meet with and explain to the county police that it had been a false alarm, and so the police did not actually attempt to enter our home. Many of us, me included, have received...
1: But the goal of the swatting terrorism that has been directed usually at conservatives, remember this? And the FBI started investigating all of it to go after all of these people. The goal is to either scare the hell out of you or get you killed. That's the goal. Imagine a SWAT team barreling through your door thinking that there's an active shooting situation going on inside of your home. It's all a lie. Called in by some left-wing terrorist to try. It's a homicide by cop. You know that phrase, suicide by cop, when a bad guy goes out and essentially starts threatening people's lives just to get gunned down by the police? This is a homicide by cop situation. And Amy Coney Barrett, thankfully, was not victimized by it, but they tried.
9: Meet with and explain to the county police that it had been a false alarm, and so the police did not actually attempt to enter our home. Many of us, me included, have received threatening anonymous deliveries designed to intimidate and harass us. They are often sent in the name of Judge Salas's son, who I think, as you mentioned in the beginning, Mr. Chairman, is deceased because he was killed by a disgruntled lawyer who showed up at Judge Salas's home intending to kill her, but her son, 20 years old at the time, opened the door and took the bullet instead. Her husband, standing behind, was seriously injured. So I think the message on these deliveries being sent in his name is clear. As Justice Kagan said, federal judges across the country, throughout the judiciary, including the Supreme Court, continue to do their jobs without fear or favor, but the threat level is really high.
1: You know something? We wouldn't have to spend more money on protecting these people if the threat was non-existent. You see what I mean? Like, if we brought down the temperature, if first of all, Amy Coney Barrett, she should have voted to protect American citizenship last week. You want to stop the chaos? Stop inviting people in and pretending that the 14th Amendment grants them the ability to have American citizen children when they invade our country. That'd be a good way to stop the chaos. Another good way, stop lying to people about what's going on in our country. And that's a lot of those Democrats, a lot of those Democrats on the left. More ahead on The Vince Show.
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1: All right, have you heard about this Congressman Ro Khanna? You know about him and what he's been up to lately? Now, by now, if you haven't sussed it out, he is very interested in running for president in 2028. In fact, I think he's been referring to himself as a long shot presidential candidate in interviews. That's a way to, although he hasn't officially announced a candidacy, has he? That's a strange thing. Anyway, he claimed that this weekend he was detained by Israeli settlers in the military during a visit to the West Bank. He turned it into a big dramatic event. He said he was held under with guns and that this was outrageous, and he made a really big deal out of it. Here is Ro Khanna on Meet the Press describing this drama from the weekend. Listen to this.
23: The IDF is lying. What happened was unprecedented. They had violent settlers detain American citizens, including an American government official. You had these settlers brandishing M4s, kicking the tires of our van, laughing at us, mocking at us, videotaping us. We were detained for about 20 minutes, fearful of our lives. Then the IDF comes, four soldiers They tell our translator that they're on the side of the settlers. They further detain us and block us in. We had to call the American embassy. Fortunately, David Brownstein helped, and he got to someone in Israel. And 75 minutes after the detention by the IDF soldiers and by these settlers, we were let through. Now, I heard the prime minister, and he says that Israel is a country of law and order. Well, let me be very specific. The prime minister needs to open an investigation on these violent settlers who are connected to Yanon Levy, who has destroyed Zanuda's village and is a known person who has killed Palestinians, and these settlers were connected to him. They need to be prosecuted, including Yanon Levy. Their outpost needs to be investigated, and he needs to have an investigation on these four IDF officers. Security cameras can see that they were involved in the detention of American citizens. How dare they mistreat people with an American passport that way?
1: What is going on here? And isn't it true that Israel had offered him help in advance that he turned down for his visit? And why would any of these people happen to know who he is just reflexively? I have lots of questions about this. A guy who's dug into quite a bit of it is our next guest, David Strom, an editor over at Hot Air. We love David, and we're glad to have him back on the program. Hello, David. Good to talk to you today.
0: Hey, it's always good to be on your show. And I have to tell you, Ro Khanna is going to be a source of tremendous humor over the next year and a half, because he just gets more and more ridiculous as he tries to take over the left-wing lane in the Democratic primaries.
1: So he travels to the West Bank. He says he was held with guns there. The Israeli military shows up, and then eventually everything gets settled out and sorted out, and he's able to get out of there. What happened, as you best understand, David?
0: Well, first of all, you have to understand the context of his going there. I mean, this is all after the Graham Plattner fiasco, and yeah. Ro Khanna not only campaigned with the guy after he was first accused of manhandling a woman, he helped fund rallies for Graham Plattner. And so he's facing a serious political problem. And so what's the odds for the left, something they all agree on? Well, it's hating Israel. And so he books a trip secretly to Israel. He hires a Palestinian activist to take him to an active conflict zone that is restricted not just for him, but for Israeli citizens. You need to get permission to go in there because it's very dangerous. And then, some guards there say, well, this is a restricted zone. We've got to check out whether you've got permission or not. So they call the IDF, which is there to keep people out. And they say, well, we don't know what's going on. So they called the police. The police come and say, well, I guess you can go. And that is what a detention is, according to Ro Khanna. I mean, the fact is he was trying to break the rules. He brought along a news photographer. They had this completely filmed, and he's been releasing snippets of it. And this supposedly happened on Wednesday, and it wasn't until the day before a New York Times story came out about this, because he dragged them along, that he timed the release of this. And now he's trying to ride it, into fame and getting out from under the scandal he's involved with.
1: Yeah, I saw that he referred to himself as a long shot presidential candidate. In an explanation for why he did this, he was saying it's not a good idea to take a long shot presidential candidate into custody. Here's what he told the New York Times. Free advice to the Israelis. It's not a good idea to detain long shot presidential candidates. Not how you're going to build goodwill with the next American president, whoever that is. It's kind of a weird sentence for a guy who hasn't even officially announced that he's running.
0: Well, in fact, it was sort of a soft announcement. He's danced around the question of whether he's running for president, although he clearly has been for months. And so this is when he drops it and puts it out there endorsed by him that he's a presidential candidate. He hasn't had an official announcement, but he wants to tie his political future to opposing Israel. And so, you know, he's doing the classic Pallywood thing, which is invent a controversy, you know, create video that makes you look good and edit it. And in fact, people have seen the entire body cam footage from all this. And, you know, they say that's not

0: detention. That's pretty normal for, you know, telling people, well, you can't go into a war zone because it's dangerous. You have to arrange this beforehand. I mean, after all, how good would it look for the Israelis to have this guy show up and get himself killed?
1: Right.
0: In an area where the IDF is, you know, active.
1: So yeah. I understand that the Israelis, in advance of all of this, had apparently offered to have him meet, I think, with survivors of October 7th. They were looking to create something official for him, and their offers went unanswered. Is that what your understanding is?
0: Oh, absolutely. I mean, you know, and what's so bizarre about this is, you know, he's now saying, well, that's true, but I wanted to do it because I wanted to see the Palestinian side of all of this. But again, he's dealing with another political problem, which is over the years, he's actually been quite supportive of Israel, and he's got to clean that up with the left-wing base in his party. Just as he's got to be, you know, he's out there pushing for not just a billionaire tax, but actually seizing the wealth from people who are millionaires now. Mm-hmm. And he's pushing that because he's worth about $500 million himself. And he's deeply tied. I mean, he represents Silicon Valley, so he's deeply tied with the business community there.
1: Right.
0: And they've funded his political rise up until now. Now he sees this as a liability, so he's turning on that.
1: David, a lot is made by the media about the idea that there's some division between various Republicans and who's likely to become the nominee, and there's all this chatter about J.D. Vance and Marco Rubio, and Ted Cruz desperately wants to be the nominee. But then if you step back for a moment and you look at it, you go, the left is in an all-out civil war right now. Like, the idea that the drama story is on the right is preposterous. But most of these guys are working really well together on a shared goal of improving the country. Meanwhile, on the left, there's an all-out, like, crazy civil war going on, such that it's actually kind of difficult right now to figure out who the hell the nominee of that party will even be in 2028.
0: Yeah, well, Mark Halperin actually floated an idea that a lot of people haven't talked about, which is, if AOC doesn't get in the race, it's going to be Bernie Sanders. Because you're absolutely right. There's a huge problem. It's either going to be a socialist or someone who defeats a socialist. And the socialists right now are where the real energy in the party is. I mean, you look at what's happening. I mean, they're running socialists in swing states. I don't know if you followed Francesca Hong in Wisconsin, but she's the leading Democrat, and she's still backing defund the police. She's still backing transing the kids. She's still, she campaigns with Hassan Piker, obviously Abdul El Said. It's now in swing states that they are getting out there. The Democrats, the establishment, is totally freaking out about this.
1: Yeah. Yeah.
0: So,
1: what does that mean? That all of a sudden Bernie Sanders is the moderate person in this conversation relative to, as you say, Bernie Sanders, and I know this is a Mark Halperin suggestion, clearly he's got energy among the Democrat base. But a point that I keep reiterating, because I think it does bear repeating, is that no Democrat primary over the course of the last decade has been the will of the voters. It's been rigged every time. In 2016, it was rigged for Hillary Clinton. That's why Debbie Wasserman Schultz was fired at the beginning of the Democrat convention. In 2020, it was rigged for Joe Biden. Obama and Jim Clyburn got the whole field to drop out because they wanted to stop Bernie Sanders from laying claim to the race. In 2024, they took it from Biden and gave it to Kamala. She didn't get a single Democrat primary vote. And so I see the point that, maybe Bernie is going to be so popular that he gets the nod. But I don't know what that means, because the way that they pick their nominees doesn't really have much to do with what the voters want anyway.
0: Well, that's absolutely true. I think the variable that is potentially different, I mean, you know, the DNC still has a lot of power in the nominating process, but what they don't have anymore is access to resources. I don't know that a lot of people have followed this, but the Democratic Party at the national level is broke. Yes. You know, all the money is now flowing to radical left-wing organizations. And, you know, the DSA has been extremely smart about how they've built a very powerful bench out there, not for going after moderates, but they've created this notion of inevitability. And then they're billionaires who are behind them and used to provide money to the DNC are now giving directly to nonprofits, to get out the vote efforts, and to socialist candidates. And so the big question is how much power does having the money, control over the money, provide yeah. the outsiders?
1: I love the billionaire-funded socialist movement. That's amazing. It's just the most typical thing imaginable. And so we're heading into, you know, obviously the midterms, that's step one. But going into that 2028 election, I think things are about to get very interesting. And I had Ned Ryan on the podcast recently. We were talking to Ned Ryan with American Majority. And I think to an extent he's kind of encouraged by the infighting on the left because he hopes that it just all collapses in on itself. And that normal Americans can be the beneficiaries of that infighting.
0: I think that that's very reasonable to look at. I'm much more worried about Congress than I am about national elections or even right. statewide elections, because people actually get very little news about what happens with congressmen. You know, if you look at a typical congressional election race, you know, not the highest profile ones, but a typical one, is basically for most voters, generic candidate versus generic candidate, because the local newspapers will have two or three stories over several months on those candidates. They
1: right.
0: just get almost no coverage.
1: Yes.
0: So,
1: and they'll tell you the most generic cotton candy things imaginable about the candidates. This candidate supports health care for everybody.
0: Yes.
1: You're like, well,
0: exactly.
1: That kind of sounds wonderful. That's great. And then you spend like 4 seconds looking at the details and you're horrified.
0: Yeah. Whereas the Senate race or governor's race, you get to know who those candidates are.
1: Right.
0: And so we could have real problems in the House because there's a sourness out there in the country. But in the Senate and governor's races, Republicans have to be somewhere around, you know, -8 before they start losing those. It does happen. Jay Jones won because Northern Virginia voters hate Trump and hate Democrats, hate Republicans. But
1: yeah.
0: It's going to be much tougher for them than a lot of people think.
1: Well, I hope it's very tough for the left because they're making it tough on the rest of us. Thank you, as always, David Strom from Hot Air. You're great and always appreciate our conversation, sir.
0: Hey, thanks a lot. You have a good one.
1: You too. More ahead on The Vince Show.
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0: given a battery of tests. They didn't discover anything at the time. His wife then mentioned that his grandfather had had an aneurysm in 1975. Interest was piqued. They performed another test, and that's when they discovered the dissection. And then he was whisked off, they say, to surgery. They had a team waiting for him. A 9-hour or so process from recovery. He woke up and he survived. And now here he is telling me about it all this time later in an email today. He said, I'm now knowing what most people didn't. I find myself very lucky. And he points to, remember John Ritter, the actor? He had the same issue, didn't make it. He says Jamie Dimon did. The secret, besides being very lucky, an astute wife and not being my turn. Wow. It's always good to have an astute wife. Life-saving, in fact. More ahead on The Vince Show.
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9: Iran's neighbors say they're under attack. I'm Lisa Lacerra, Fox News. A missile alert has sounding in Bahrain, while Kuwait's military said its air defenses were firing to shoot down incoming missiles and drones as the U.S. Navy restarts its blockade of Iranian ports.
10: Strike aircraft launched from the George H.W. Bush and Abraham Lincoln. Lincoln has been at sea for over 200 days without a port call. F-35Bs also launching from the amphibious assault ship Boxer. Tomahawk cruise missiles also fired from destroyers in the strike groups.
9: Fox's Lucas Tomlinson in Tel Aviv. President Trump told Fox's Trey Yinks today the U.S. strikes will continue until he says it's enough. He has said the strikes were in retaliation for Iran strikes on civilian ships in the Strait of Hormuz. A man is hit and killed by a truck while running from ICE officers in Florida.
11: Florida Highway Patrol says four people inside of a vehicle stopped outside of a gas station and convenience store in St. Augustine fled on foot during an encounter with Immigration and Customs Enforcement and Homeland Security investigations, noting one of the four, a 28-year-old man, ran across a busy road and was struck by a tractor trailer. Officials say the driver of the tractor trailer immediately stopped to help, but the man did not survive. Highway Patrol is investigating the incident.
9: Fox's Kristen Goodwin. This is the third death in a week involving encounters with ICE. Darlene Graham, the sister of late Senator Lindsey Graham, sworn in today as the next senator from South Carolina.
12: Darlene Graham is only expected to serve the balance of her brother's term until January. There's behind-the-scenes maneuvering to run for the full term. President Trump singled out Congressman Russell Fry, and Nancy Mace is mulling a bid, too.
9: Fox's Chad program, Senator Lindsey Graham died suddenly over the weekend. He was 71. One person is dead, 17 others

0: rising from the heart of the swamp, a beacon of truth is casting its light. From sea to shining sea, The Vince Show. Here's Vince Colonnaise.
1: All right, 844-484-3872, 844-4-THE-USA. That's the way to join us today. From coast to coast, from sea to shining sea. Breaking news this hour, a new United States senator from the state of South Carolina, Darlene Graham Nordone, is set to become the interim senator for the state. That is Lindsey Graham's sister, Darlene, to take the job. This was at the recommendation of the president of the United States. He posted that to the Truth Social yesterday. And the appointment by the South Carolina governor, Henry McMaster, yesterday afternoon. Here is Governor McMaster giving a nice tribute to Lindsey Graham during yesterday's announcement. Take a listen.
2: Lindsey Graham recognized the greatness of America and her obligations to a dangerous world. Lindsey Graham recognized the seriousness of his work, but also the value of humor and a lighthearted spirit. Lindsey Graham understood the hopes, dreams, and needs of his state and delivered for his state every time. Presidents, paupers, famous or forgotten, he treated us all the same. We have seen him attack evil and injustice and embrace friendship and the common good with equal fervor and strength. Yes, we are going to miss Lindsey, but we will always remember his quickness, his laugh, and what he has done for us and the world.
1: Send off for the long senator from South Carolina after his sudden death this weekend. Governor McMaster went on to say that Darlene Graham will serve out the balance of Lindsey Graham's tenure through January of this coming year.
2: Today, under the law, it's my duty to and honor to name someone to serve in the place of this irresistible man, this irreplaceable man, this extraordinary man for the remainder of his term. Lindsey took care of his little sister in years long departed. It's my honor to ask his little sister, Darlene Graham, to finish his work for him now. And by the way, Darlene, I don't know if I told you, but after we spoke on the phone in the wee hours of Sunday morning, and you agreed to serve through tears earlier, I had wondered what you would say, and I was humbled by your quickness to see the duty that you had to serve. And I called the president afterwards, and he thought it was a great idea. And I'm sure that everyone here does as well.
1: Here's the reality. We need somebody in this seat very quickly. Very quickly. We don't have the margin in the United States Senate right now. We're having trouble with the Republicans we have at the moment, getting enough of them to do even the basics like passing the Save America Act. Lindsey Graham's final conversation with President Trump was pushing that very piece of legislation. So now his sister, when she is sworn in within this hour, will be able to carry that torch on behalf of her late brother. That's good news. The other piece here is that in light of the speed in which we needed to get somebody in place, this is not some huge deliberative process that played out. I know I've seen some critiques online. People are saying, wait a second, these jobs are not meant to be handed off to family members. I mean, this is a constitutional republic. After all, the voters should be able to get somebody who's well qualified for that role. And that's totally true. That's exactly right. This is not one of those, no government office should just be merely handed off to a family member. But here's one of the realities of the moment that we're in. They just need somebody to hold it on an interim basis while the voters of South Carolina make a wise decision about who will replace Lindsey Graham. That election is going to take place just about the middle of August. It's not that far away. A month from now, the voters of South Carolina are going to make a decision about who becomes the nominee, who appears on the general election ballot now to replace Lindsey Graham. And that person, if and when they win, will take that job starting in January of next year. So Darlene Graham, who I don't think, as far as I'm aware, was not, you know, some big political person. She wasn't involving herself in everything and trying to, in aspiring to some high office or anything like that. She's just a dear sister to Lindsey Graham who knew his mind really well. She's going to carry out the balance of his term over the next few months while South Carolina voters get an opportunity to pick someone great to join the United States Senate. And also, I would not be surprised at all to hear from the President of the United States in the form of an endorsement during this process, which will carry a tremendous amount of weight in who replaces Lindsey Graham and can help fight for the president's agenda here. So not bothered at all by this. I just, and now, but having said that, now Darlene Graham joining the United States Senate should be treated like a senator. She should be scrutinized and pressured and called upon and asked to do the right thing over and over. The phone calls should continue to her office. The push for the Save America Act, the push should continue for the Citizenship Act. She is signing on to take the balance of his term, and it's not merely some sort of honorary thing. It's a real job. You're really a United States senator, and people really do have expectations for you to represent the people of South Carolina and to benefit the people of the United States. So she's going to have a real job ahead of her. And please, once she becomes a senator, please make those phone calls to her as well as we keep fighting for the agenda to make America great again. She deserves to hear from you. Your good faith, reasoned arguments on why she should be working to pass the Save America Act as her brother wanted, as he told President Trump on Saturday. Now, here she is yesterday accepting all of this and saying that she's honored to do the job. Here she is yesterday at the announcement.
3: First, I just want to say one thing I've never heard Lindsey described as is irresistible. So, okay, we'll just start with that. But first, I would like to thank everyone who has called and reached out over the past couple of days. I can't tell you how much it's meant to me and our family. I know Lindsey was loved and respected by many, and I greatly appreciate the memories and even the funny stories that have been shared. These shared experiences, along with our faith, have gotten us through these past two very difficult days. Next, I want to thank the governor for selecting me to serve the remainder of Lindsey's term. It is such an honor. Lindsey has always been there for me, and now I will be there for him. My brother was the most amazing person, outstanding leader, and just a genuinely good man.
1: You know, Lindsey Graham really liked conspiring with President Trump. You know, President Trump was joking this week. He goes, I kept telling Lindsey Graham to stop calling me. He's like, you're calling me too much, Lindsey. You keep calling me all the time. And he goes, that didn't stop him. He just kept calling. He kept showing up, kept being there. Constantly trying to work with the president on both his own priorities and advancing the president's. One thing that's probably worth thinking about when it comes to Lindsey Graham, as we look back on his life, like, boy, did he detect and appreciate the power of the MAGA movement. He really did. And yeah, he was a politician in some ways. Do we ever say calling somebody a politician? He's a consummate politician. Usually you don't use that expression as a way to compliment someone. Calling somebody a politician usually means that they're a little shallow in their presentation. They're politically expedient. They're constantly trying to manipulate for their own ends. And Lindsey Graham had his healthy share of that. In fact, I saw the video. Jim, you see the video going around of him after the 2020 election disavowing Trump and saying, count me out. Count me out. I'm done. And then, of course, he wasn't done because you know why he wasn't done? The American people weren't done with Trump. They weren't done with the Trump agenda. And Lindsey Graham could read the writing on the wall. He knew where the political power was. He knew what the American people wanted. And he knew that for him to have any chance of success to advance his own interests, that he needed to adhere as much as possible, or as much as the president wanted, I guess, to the Trump agenda. And so he did. He was respectful of that power. And boy, wouldn't it be better if a lot more members of Congress were respectful of that power? You know? You think Thom Tillis would still have a job if maybe he was a little bit more respectful of the Trump voter and what the agenda is supposed to be?
4: Yes!
1: You think John Cornyn would still have a job if he had taken a little bit of a page out of Lindsey Graham's book? I'm not saying everybody is going to be the perfect MAGA senator and representative, but if they were at least a little bit more respectful of the Trump agenda, not just Trump the man, I mean Trump the agenda that you voted for, the secure borders, the secure elections, the secure economy that you voted for. You think that he would still have a job if he was respectful of that? Yeah, I think so. I think he would. I think a bunch of these guys would. I think Bill Cassidy would. But instead, they didn't really take a page out of Lindsey Graham's book. They just got like stubborn and annoyed and obstinate and like and very patronizing towards the American people. So they got thrown out, each of them successively fired. Thom got out before he could be fired. But that was the end for him. So this idea of collaborating and working and being adhering to the Trump agenda, I'm hoping, again, as we don't know, we're going to get to know Darlene Graham. She's set to be sworn in here within the next 15 minutes. But as we get to know her, one of the things I'm looking for is to what extent does she have that kind of good and healthy relationship with President Trump, and more importantly, an adherence to the Trump agenda that we keep voting for. That's what I'm looking for out of her as she takes this role over the next few months. I really hope the president gets on the phone with her a lot, don't you? Just checks in with her. That'll go a long way, I guarantee it. Check in with her, see how she's doing, see how she's holding up in the loss of her brother. Maybe conspire with her a little bit on how to get things done, how to get the Save America Act passed. Maybe she should be there Thursday at President Trump's speech. That could be interesting. As, you know, President Trump just said, you know, Lindsey Graham in his final conversation with him was trying to push the Save America Act. President Trump will probably do that. He's expected to do that Thursday night when he addresses the nation 9 p.m. Eastern time. Maybe he should have the new senator, Darlene Graham, there with him to help make that case. Boy, that would be big, wouldn't it? I just want nice things. That's what I want. I want nice things. And now we look to the people of South Carolina to help us get them. More ahead on The Vince Show.
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1: I was telling you yesterday about this, what's going on in Fairfax County, Virginia. You know about this? The Tower of Babel just outside the nation's capital, where everybody's speaking 57 different freaking languages. How about English? How about, I know this is a crazy idea, how about a common tongue so that we can communicate with one another in a community? Capiche? I'm sorry. You understand? English. Here's the reporting. This comes to us from WUSA 9, local affiliate out in Fairfax County. 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
15: These should look familiar. Body cameras are standard issue for most police departments across the country.
16: Spanish.
17: Language set to Spanish.
15: In Fairfax County, these do more than just document an officer's interactions.
16: The body camera has always been a tool for transparency and accountability, and now I think it is helping bridge that gap.
15: Fairfax County Police are piloting a brand new body cam that can translate 57 languages in real time using AI technology.
18: Good news, we have a solution for that.
15: It can also
1: Let me just say. This is like the Supreme Court thing we were talking about earlier. Notice that the government creates a problem and then they spend a lot more money to address the problem that they created rather than cut off the problem at its source. How many times did we hear the root causes garbage out of the Biden-Kamala regime? We got to go after the root causes. And when you know what they meant by that? They meant spend more of your money. They meant spend more money we don't have and send it to Central America. If we only dump more money into more corrupt projects, that'll be good. So root causes, my rear. Root causes? Here's a root cause of this problem. The left is out of control. Our borders have been kicked wide open. We've imported millions of people with no expectation of assimilation. Nobody speaks English. We've got crime all over the place. We've got people threatening Supreme Court justices. The answer isn't to spend more money on security for all of these things or come up with AI inventions that can translate the 57 different languages. It's to secure our borders, restore honor and integrity to our country, restore law and order, consequences for bad guys. You know, back to basics, ladies and gentlemen.
15: Back to language an individual is speaking.
17: And even so, I got confused because the lane was short.
16: It's a daily occurrence that our officers encounter individuals who are not proficient
1: don't
16: in
1: English.
16: And this tool makes it a lot easier and more efficient for them to communicate with them, especially when seconds count.
15: Fairfax County Police began this pilot program in February. As of last month, officers are now using them in 4 of the 8 districts they serve. And in the future, they hope these body cameras are used countywide.
1: You know what would help if Fairfax County wasn't a sanctuary county? You know what might help is if they signed up to be a 287G operation and assisted with immigration enforcement so ICE didn't need to go in and grab people. It might help if they had some respect for our borders.
16: I think that's one thing that our department prides itself on is being at the cutting edge of law enforcement technology. So we're excited to be one of the first agencies to use this in the field.
1: You know what's at the old edge, the blunt edge of law enforcement technology? A wall. A wall. What? This is... Walls have existed for a very long time. You don't need AI to keep people out. Walls. Walls would work. You know. Checking ID. Not handing American citizenship like candy to invaders. These are old-timey principles. It's madness. We always cover it. More ahead on The Vince Show.
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1: Well, the breaking news as we're speaking, Darlene Graham is being sworn in right now as the next United States Senator from South Carolina on an interim basis to replace her brother. She's in the midst of talking to, it looks like, Chuck Grassley, who's doing the honors right now. So that's underway. A little breaking news, as always, here on The Vince Show to share with you. Another story from the United States Senate for you now, though. When will we get the Save America Act? Is that coming through? Is that coming through? There's a reporter for Lindell TV, named after Mike Lindell. You know that guy. Lindell TV's got a reporter called Allison Steinberg, and I like her clips because she keeps asking great questions of people all over Capitol Hill, the kinds of questions you don't often hear the establishment press asking at all. Here she is asking Josh Hawley about the push for the Save America Act and that final conversation President Trump had with Lindsey Graham. Listen.
26: President Trump said on one of the last conversations he had with Lindsey Graham that he had mentioned that they were very close to getting the Save America Act across the finish line. Senators Mike Lee and Rick Scott are both now saying that in order to get this done, the Senate should stay in session through recesses and weekends. Is that something you would support?
27: Well, I support the Save America Act 100%, and I hope that we could do whatever it takes to pass it. And, you know, I mean, I'm for making the Democrats hold the floor. I'm for changing the rules on the filibuster. I'm for the Save America Act. So I'm all for that. And I said last night, I think there's nothing that we could do that would be more significant for the country and also would follow through on one of Lindsey Graham's top priorities than to pass the Save America Act. This is voter ID. I mean, I always say, Missouri, we've had voter ID for years. We put it on the in our own constitution, we the voters of Missouri. So every time my Democrat colleagues say, as I'll probably say in here in like 10 minutes, they go, that'll never work. It does work. We've done it for years in my state. So I don't get why. I mean, I do know why they're opposed to it. It's because they want people who are not citizens to vote. That's the only reason they're opposed to it. And I just think that's wrong. We need to pass it.
26: Any plans to ask Blanche about his inaction on Anthony Fauci? I know Ron Paul and, Rand Paul.
27: Yeah.
26: And Ron Johnson have both been very vocal.
1: Interesting.
26: And there was a statute.
1: Todd Blanche, by the way, is coming in tomorrow for a confirmation hearing, Wednesday, for Attorney General. More on that in just a moment. But fascinating question. What about prosecuting Anthony Fauci? Remember, Fauci did get a big fat pardon from the auto pen. I've always thought we should test that. I don't think a robot's allowed to pardon anybody. I'm pretty sure the founders didn't envision that. So what's the deal there? Can we test that?
26: Petitions that he actually let expire to act on that.
27: Well, you're putting a little more forcefully than I was gently alluding to there a second ago, which is I think there's a lot of work left to do in the Justice Department. I really do, from abuses that have happened in the past. And, you know, I can also think of the people who were targeted, prosecuted, or threatened with prosecution, Christians, pro-lifers. You know, let's not forget that the FBI tried to recruit informants into Christian churches and Catholic parishes.
1: Yep.
27: You know, I mean, in this country. So my own view is there has not yet been enough accountability on that. So I look forward to asking about that. I want to see some real accountability.
1: Amen. All right. So good questions for Todd Blanche for tomorrow for this confirmation hearing. Now, having said that, let me get into some of the news of the week related to Blanche, because there is a disgusting but typical scheme afoot by these Democrats to try and muddy him up before he gets there. And here's what we've got. There's a federal judge in Miami appointed by Barack Hussein Obama. Judge Kathleen Williams is her name. And just yesterday, she declared that the Trump administration was doing something improperly when the President Trump sued the IRS and then subsequently settled with the IRS. That this is improper. It's an improper purpose. And she has referred the president's attorney for discipline to the bar. What? Let me quote from the CNBC report first, and then I'll get to what's actually going on here. Judge says Trump sued IRS for improper purpose, refers his lawyer to bar. A Florida federal judge in a scathing order Monday said President Trump filed a $10 billion lawsuit against the IRS for an improper purpose to gain the appearance of judicial legitimacy for a settlement that had no viable basis in law or fact. Okay. Why did Trump sue the IRS? What did the IRS do that would cause President Trump to sue them? The answer is they leaked his tax returns. You know, the thing that is supposed to stay confidential, the documents that the IRS is supposed to keep of yours that are just supposed to be between you and the IRS, they leaked the documents so that they could be published in the New York Times and in ProPublica. So is the claim here that President Trump is beneath the law? If this happened to any American citizen, would they have some cause to sue the IRS? Yes, is the answer. So President Trump sued the IRS. And then rather than take any benefit to himself, they devised a settlement that would pay out money to American citizens who had been attacked by their own government in the ways that Josh Hawley just laid out in that audio I played for you, a $1.776 billion settlement fund. Now, I went through the math before. There are many Americans who've been attacked by our own federal government. And if all of those Americans made a claim for that fund, they would actually, in the end, almost a class action suit, they'd get very little money out of it, very little. But it was something. The president said, I'll take that as my settlement. Not a dollar to any member of the Trump family. None. In fact, that was a condition of the settlement. No Trumps are going to get any of the money. It would only go to American citizens, like people singing church hymns outside of abortion mills, or people who had a SWAT team show up at their house for defending their child from left-wing lunatics, or Catholics being treated as extremists for practicing the traditional Latin Mass. Those would be the kinds of people we're talking about. The left and establishment Republicans went crazy about this. And it got so nuts that eventually Todd Blanche and the Justice Department decided to back off of the weaponization fund. I wish they had stuck to their guns. I don't think they should have backed off on it at all. It was perfectly just. But they did. They backed away from it. The other piece of the settlement is that the president can't be gone after anymore for any of his old IRS statements, for any of his tax filings. No more of that. No more auditing him. No more treating him like crap. Does it forbid the IRS from auditing him for the rest of his life? No, it doesn't. The settlement was for tax documents that have already been handled by the government, mishandled by the government. The media lied a lot about that subject. Oh, he's never going to be able to be prosecuted for any crimes he commits. You're so full of crap. You're so full of crap. CNBC continues, the controversial out-of-court settlement with the IRS and the Department of Justice in May briefly led the DOJ to create a since-abandoned $1.8 billion lawfare fund to compensate purported victims of prosecutorial overreach by the department. It also led to Trump, his family members, and related business entities being granted effective immunity from audits, prosecution, or regulatory enforcement actions by the IRS for tax returns filed up to the date of the settlement in May. Okay, so at least CNBC gets it right. It's just for old tax documents. Judge Kathleen Williams, in her new order in U.S. District Court in Miami, pointed to Trump's power over the IRS and DOJ when he filed the suit as president and then reached a settlement with the parties out of court. Quote, the court determines that plaintiffs improperly employed this lawsuit to justify a particular award in this matter. Access to taxpayer funds and exemption from audits and other investigations, which was accomplished by leveraging control over defendants. There was never adverseness between the parties. There was never a case or controversy, and there was never a question as to who would prevail. The lead plaintiff and the government are one, a fully realized unitary interest. Okay, now whose fault is that? Whose fault is it that President Trump is now both in charge of the Justice Department and the IRS? How did that happen? The American people gave it to him. On what basis? Why would we elect him? Well, here's one. Because we don't like seeing the federal government weaponized against him or anybody who supports him. So we keep sending him back to office. So now he's beneath the law because he won? Do you understand the logic here that this woman's employing? Because of his victory, he's not entitled to have his grievances redressed. That doesn't make any sense whatsoever. And in fact, President Trump, if that was the arrangement, just, okay, let's carry this through logically. If President Trump was doing this for a corrupt purpose, oh, he's wielding all this control, why wouldn't he just cut himself a check for billions upon billions upon billions of dollars? What kind of corrupt deal involves him going, actually, I want to help Americans who've been hurt by the government? How in the world is this some sort of insider deal, self-dealing? There's no self-dealing. He was screwed over by the IRS. They leaked his tax documents. He's asked for protection now for any prior tax return from the past. And he said, hey, I'd like to make sure that Americans are made whole. Everybody went crazy. And this judge is throwing a fit over it. Holy cow, this is jacked up. This woman's a federal judge? Thanks, Obama. Thank you. Obama's long tales of destruction continue. And this brings me to what's really going on this week. Now, why did she come out with this decision yesterday? Because she's trying to trash the president's former personal lawyer and now attorney general ahead of his confirmation hearing. Mike Davis from the Article 3 Project summarized it this way. Love Mike. I wish he was attorney general, but he would never make it through Senate confirmation. He's admitted as much himself. Another lawless Obama judge does it again, says Mike. This time, former federal public defender turned Miami Obama judge Kathleen Williams. After sitting on it for weeks, Kathleen Williams conveniently dropped a lawless order today, gratuitously trashing Todd Blanche, even though he never appeared in the case. just before his Senate confirmation hearing on Wednesday. Okay, the reason Todd Blanche is implicated here is because he's the head of the Justice Department. He's the one who's been working on the settlement arrangements. He's the one who had to deal with the 1776 fund and saying, okay, we're going to withdraw it. So he's in the middle of this, and Kathleen Williams is implying that he was involved in a scheme that was designed to, how does this work again? Self-deal to the president as he doesn't get a dollar? Mike says this is the same judge, to remind everybody, who lawlessly attempted to use an obscure environmental law to block illegals going to Alligator Alley before getting reversed by the 11th Circuit. Kathleen Williams is a lawless, partisan operative in a robe. The Trump Justice Department will no doubt get her reversed on appeal again. But the negative headlines for Todd Blanche before his confirmation hearing in 2 days is no doubt worth it to Kathleen Williams. Now, this seems, as far as I can tell, just normal guy. I'm looking at this and I'm going, isn't there an expression called judicial misconduct? Doesn't that mean something? So she's decided that she's going to unfurl this whack job, lunatic ruling just before Todd Blanche shows up to the Senate to provide fodder to try and stop him from getting the job full time. Republicans should rise up with absolute fury here, Kavanaugh style, and say, to hell with you people, we're putting him through. We're making him the full-time attorney general. And to be clear, in my view, Todd Blanche has earned this role. Todd Blanche came into a Justice Department that had a lot of people concerned. You know, no doubt the Justice Department has done some great things. The FBI has done some great things in this second term. But people were very concerned about Pam Bondi's tenure as the head of the Justice Department. What was going to come next? Are we going to get the killer that we need? Somebody who can resolve all of these outstanding injustices that need to be solved. We need all of that. And Todd Blanche, so far, as far as I'm concerned, has proved it time and time and time again. Candidly, I don't even know why they have to have a hearing with him. Give your advice and consent right now. Tell the president you love him and let's get him through. Do we really need to ask him questions? He's performed on the job, and I judge this guy based on his actions. So, sure, Todd Blanche shows up tomorrow. But watch, when he does, this crap's going to show up too, because it's always Obama riggings with these people. More ahead on The Vince Show.
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1: Well, this is quite a clip, Jim. Jim put a clip in my folder I haven't heard yet. Ruben Gallego? Gallego, Eric Swalwell's best friend, who he pretends like he doesn't know anymore. Gallego, Pantalones en Fuego. Gallego says that he doesn't call for abolishing ICE anymore because, I'm sorry, what was that? He wants to win elections? Is this a real clip? Wait a second.
31: What we know of ICE cannot exist anymore. You can have immigration enforcement. You can do it in a professionalized manner, not in the type of, you know, exploitative manner that you see it right now.
32: But you don't want to say abolish ICE because of the, you think that sends a bad message.
31: Yeah, because I want to win elections.
32: Fair. But in terms of English language, you are calling for the abolition of ICE and replacing it with something else. Better.
31: Yeah, replacing still with something else is immigration enforcement.
1: What? He wants to abolish ICE. You know, don't fall for this crap. There's this, I don't know, they're not even clever in their deception. It's like, I want to abolish ICE. What they're really saying is they want to abolish immigration enforcement. At the end of that, you heard Gallego pay lip service. I want some other kind of immigration enforcement. Okay, what, do you just don't like the name? How do you think immigration enforcement would work? It requires handcuffs, guns, arrests. It requires men who are going to go out there and take people into custody and get them the hell out of the country. How would immigration enforcement exactly work? Let's rename it? Is that really the plan? Explain what you mean by having immigration enforcement if we don't have immigration enforcement. Before ICE, we had INS. Now we call it ICE. Okay. So what are you even talking about? They're about getting rid of immigration enforcement in the United States. They don't think we deserve. I said earlier in the program, I just want nice things. They don't think you deserve nice things. They don't want you to want nice things. They want to destroy it all. Open the border. Let foreign nationals pour in. Let them stay here. Let them have American citizen children. The chaos is the point. It's the big communist plan, really. Create enough chaos that they can create a predicate for their own power. That's it. And Gallego, Gallego, Patalones en Fuego. There he is doing it yet again.

0: collaborate. I can't believe I'm asking for an Eric Swalwell collaboration. It's good. I believe that's how much I believe in open borders. I'm willing to partner with Eric Swalwell to get them. I'll be back with you tomorrow on The Vince Show. Subscribe to The Vince Podcast. I assure you, you will love it.
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6: The blockade back on. I'm Lee Silicera, Fox News. But Iran continues to fight back, launching strikes at its neighbors after the U.S. began keeping ship traffic out of Iranian ports. The latest escalation between the U.S. and Iran coming after Iran began targeting civilian ships in the Strait of Hormuz.
7: Despite the return of American air power, Admiral Cooper, commander of U.S. forces in the Middle East, says Iran is striking back, hitting 7 commercial ships in the Strait of Hormuz with up to a dozen crew members killed, missing, or wounded. Iran has attacked Jordan, Kuwait, Oman, Bahrain, Qatar, and the UAE. Today, Kuwait reported Iran fired 33 drones and 6 missiles at its country.
6: Fox's Lucas Tomlinson in Tel Aviv. President Trump had said he would charge ships fees to pass through the strait once the U.S. takes control, but reversed course earlier today after he says he was contacted by Iran's neighbors. Darlene Graham, the sister of the late Senator Lindsey Graham, has been sworn in as the next senator from South Carolina after being appointed yesterday by Governor Henry McMaster. Darlene Graham is expected to serve the remainder of her brother's term, which expires in January.
8: Voters in South Carolina will get a chance to decide who in November will hold that seat for the next 6 years. Meantime, we're learning more about the senator's final hours tonight. Alabama Senator Tommy Tuberville revealing today that it was a former member of his staff who actually called for medical assistance to aid Graham after he experienced chest pains.
6: Fox's Kevin Cork. One person has died, 2 are missing, and 16 rescued after a pontoon boat caught fire and capsized in the waters off San Francisco. The Writers Guild of America, the latest group to challenge Paramount's $81 billion acquisition of Warner Brothers Discovery. The union filing a lawsuit seeking to block the merger on the grounds that it causes specific harm to movie and TV writers. 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
9: Yeah. 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
0: Here. Listen, I need everyone to put your phones down. Yes, put it down. You're gonna live. When was the last time you looked someone in the eyes and felt seen and heard? We are wired to have deep, meaningful, and even fun relationships, not to stay glued to our phones, swiping right, swiping left, and thumbs down on everybody that we're mad at. And that's why I created Questions for Humans. We have so many new decks available. Girls Night Out, Guys Night Out, Dating, Parents and Teens, and even Workplace Editions. 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Or in the Girls Night deck, one of the questions is, what's something you figured out way too late in life? There are so many new decks with so many new questions. You'll spend time laughing together, learning something unexpected, and building deeper and stronger relationships. 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
2: Two teens have been charged with murder in the killings of five members of an Illinois family who were shot in three different locations in East St. Louis. A former Columbia University graduate student who had been detained by ICE and faced deportation proceedings has filed a federal lawsuit against the Trump administration and several private organizations.
3: Attorneys for Mahmoud Khalil filed the action in a New York federal court, alleging he was conspired against because of his criticism of Israel during protests at Columbia. The suit lists Heritage Foundation leaders and two online surveillance groups as defendants, along with the Trump administration. Khalil said he is determined to get justice and will not stop.
4: Until everyone who willingly contributed to my missing the birth of my son and to taking 104 days of my life from me answers for what they've done.
3: A federal judge ordered Khalil's release from ICE custody in June of last year. In New York, Gernal Scott, Fox News.
2: As cyclospora infections rise, health officials in Michigan say early information points to lettuce or salad greens as a possible culprit. The illness, which can cause stomach upset and diarrhea, has impacted at least 3,300 people in Michigan alone. More than 30 states have reported infections this year. The U.S. and Russia on a joint mission in space.
5: Blasting off from a cosmodrome in Kazakhstan, NASA astronaut Anil Menon and Russian crewmates Pyotr Dubrov and Anna Kukina on their way to the International Space Station. The mission is set to show the United States and Russia can cooperate despite political and military tension. The two countries work together on the space station, but hopes for Russian involvement in the Artemis lunar research program have fallen apart. Moscow Space Corporation, Roscosmos, has started to work with China on a prospective moon mission.
2: Fox's Jonathan Savage. I'm Lisa Lucera. This is Fox News.
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9: 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Overall, though, these guidelines should be very reassuring since they show epilepsy does not substantially increase a woman's risk of having a cesarean section or premature labor. 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
0: It's the guy who did stupid with a lot of zeros on the end. 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Andrew is in Salt Lake City. Hi, Andrew. How are you?
10: I'm doing great, Dave. Thanks for taking my call. I've been a long-time listener, and I really appreciate it.
0: Sure. What's up?
10: Well, I've got a question. My wife and I were wondering, we had actually a negative net worth just 10 years ago, and we have completely changed our life, and a good amount of that is due to your teaching, and we really appreciate that.
0: Well, thank you.
10: The problem, which is not a bad problem that we have now, but we're just trying to figure out, like, are we putting too much into our 401k accounts now? So we're currently putting about 25% of our gross income into our 401k. That includes our Roth as well. We just thought we were so far behind for so many years that we've really stepped it up to just the maximum that we're able to do. And we're just trying to figure out if we have just too much in there right now.
11: Is your mortgage paid off?
10: We're on 4, 5, and 6, and we have about $90,000 left.
0: No, you're not.
10: Well, you're right, because we're doing more than 15%.
0: Yeah, exactly.
10: Yeah.
0: And the reason we don't do more than 15% is we put the difference on 6, pay off the house early.
10: Okay.
11: How old are you?
0: Paying off the house early is as important to building your net worth as pouring money into your 401k. Both of them are important. That's why we have 15% in baby step 4, 5 is kids college, and 6 is pay off the house early.
11: How old are you?
10: We are 44 and 45.
11: Okay.
0: How much is in your nest egg so far?
10: Just shy of $1 million.
0: Oh, shut up.
11: How much do you think you need?
10: We don't know. We were so
0: way
10: scared.
0: Way to go, man. Way to go. Stinking millionaire at 44. Look at you. And then you're saving like you're scared to death that you're broke. Uh-huh. That's funny.
10: Well, we both came from not
0: I know
10: a
0: where
10: lot,
0: you came from. I'm sure. Talking about where you are.
10: Yes, I appreciate that.
0: Way to go. You need to actually look at these numbers and let them settle in on your heart as well as your brain.
11: Yeah, cuz you're just speeding past it like it's no big deal.
0: you were so desperate to never be back there again that you went all the way over to the other side now. Way to go, man.
10: That's very true.
0: Yeah. Well, no, stop. About, you need to back down to 15%, and you need to get your stinking house paid off. What do you owe on your house?
10: We have about $290,000.
0: Perfect. And what's your household income?
10: It's about

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0: Do your investing. But I am going to open, for the third time ever, our investing playbook. I'm not going to get into the details on which mutual funds, but I'm going to give you some real-world examples of stuff I do. George Camel and I started doing this 3 years ago. This will be the third time we've ever done it. 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George and I are both super nerds, and we're going to nerd out on all the little nitsy, nuanced crap. If you don't want to know 9 million details about investing, don't come to this, because this is going to be 9 million details about investing. And honestly, I think it's a little boring, but it's really, really a lot of meat, a lot of meat, not even any potatoes, just meat. So we're going to go into the basics of investing for just a minute. just to make sure you've got that foundation, and then we're going to tear into the stuff that we do that's pretty high-level stuff. And so tickets start at $199. You can get it at RamseySolutions.com/events, or you can click the link in the show notes, and it'll take you right there, either one. November or September 1st and 2nd, September 1st and 2nd, two-night virtual event, Investing Essentials. Daniel's in Fort Smith, Arkansas. Hey, Daniel, what's up?
6: Hey, how's it going?
0: Better than I deserve. How can I help?
6: Well, so I got presented an opportunity within the last 2 weeks. Just to start off with, I work in construction and build relationships here and there and do what I can for my customers. About 2 years ago, I got involved with a customer. He's an 80-year-old man, older man. Had a health scare not too long ago, and well, I thought he was going to talk some numbers on a job he was letting me do, and I get to his office, and he basically he tells me he's going to give me a commercial property. He's going to deed it over to me completely for free, and it's a big commercial property, and it's a life changing event for me.
14: Does he have any sons or daughters or a wife?
6: Yes. He has three kids, two sons and a daughter and a wife, yes. I asked him the same thing. I asked him multiple times the same thing just to make sure we're all clear. All of his kids, from what I can tell, are okay and they're doing good and basically doesn't want to mess with it.
14: Is that his only piece of wealth, or
6: no.
14: Does he have lots?
6: Lots. Lots and lots.
0: Okay, so he's a multi-millionaire, and he's giving you a property that's worth what?
6: Well, he said he bought it for $1 million 20 years ago, and it's 3.23 acres as far as the lot goes, and then there's a 42,000 to 43,000 square foot building on it. It's a strip mall, and it's full of businesses that, you know, pay him rent.
14: What does he estimate the worth of it is today?
6: Well, I haven't got that for you. I'm actually going this week sometime to talk to him and his attorney to, I guess, figure out more details.
0: Well, that's wild. Okay.
14: Yeah.
0: So what can I? How can we help you?
6: I have no idea what to do. I'm terrified.
14: How long have you been working with him? How long has your relationship been?
6: Last 2 years, and we've gotten pretty close over the last 2 years. And
0: apparently.
6: Yeah.
0: Sounds like he's giving you a $10 million property or so.
6: Right.
0: Okay.
14: Wow.
6: He did have a health scare not too long ago, and I think that's why he's wanting to get stuff out of his hair, less stress in his life.
0: Yeah, there's a lot of ways to do that, but this is an interesting one. Okay. I want you to learn as fast as you can learn because you're getting ready to become the landlord of a commercial property. And so you need a good real estate agent that is a commercial broker in your corner to teach you how to manage that property and how to manage that type of tenant and how to refill when one of them, you know, when one of the leases expires and they move out or when they quit paying and you have to throw them out and you put a new tenant in. How do you do that? You don't have any idea. This is your first ride on this truck, right? So you're getting ready to be a big-time commercial landlord, and you're going to have some people in your corner to teach you how to do it. Not do it for you, but do it with you. And so you want somebody that's got in the commercial world, there's a designation in the commercial real estate world called the CCIM, and that's a real estate agent who has studied how to value and how to manage commercial real estate. And it's like a it's like getting your CPA but in commercial real estate. Does that make sense? So if you find somebody, I have a lady that works for me that has a CCIM, and she works for me and manages our real estate. We've got a bunch of commercial real estate, and I've got a degree in real estate, which is the equivalent of that too. So but you've got to learn the nuances of stuff like the CAM, common area maintenance fees is what that's called, the CAM. You've got to learn the per square foot, who's paying what, are these triple net leases, and there's some things to learn here, and you're going to be taking a crash course on it, and ask him if he has a recommendation for someone to mentor you on handling all of this. Does he want to do it while he has his health?
6: Definitely. Yeah, he said I could come to him for any help he needs. And I do have some help in my corner, too, with some other friends of mine. One other little detail I forgot to mention, I guess it's a big detail. There's a one of the tenants had a business there, and it burned down. And so that would be my responsibility. And one of my biggest concerns right now is, like, I don't have a lot of money to my name. I don't necessarily make a lot of money. And my concern is getting a loan to fix this place. Am I going to be able to afford it with the income that the strip mall is bringing, or am I going to have to dip into my own finances?
0: Is it part of the strip mall that caught on fire?
6: Yes, but it's the only business that is out of business right now due to the fire. Everyone else is still up and running.
0: So it didn't burn the structure. It just gutted the interior.
6: A little bit structural damage inside that part of the area, but not unsafe for everyone else to be concerned.
0: And I take it the property has no debt.
6: Yes, correct.
0: Then it ought to be cash flowing like a bandit. You ought to be able to stack the cash out of the rents fast enough to do these repairs. You don't take anything out of it. You just use all the cash to pour back into the property.
6: Okay, that's kind of loud, because I didn't know if I needed to go to a bank.
0: I wouldn't.
6: Or if I needed to go
0: I would cash flow the repairs.
6: Okay.
0: I don't know. I mean, if this thing's, it should be generating, you should be generating some pretty serious money per month.
14: And it sounds like you'll find out that information when you have that first meeting.
0: Yeah.
6: I have a good idea right now, and it's around $6,000 a month.
0: That's not right. That's not right.
6: That's from what I understand.
14: How many businesses are in there?
6: He has 1, 2, 3, 4, 5, probably 7 or 8, and there's probably 3 or 4 vacant spots within the strip mall.
0: That's wrong.
6: I think he's very, very cheap on a lot of his rent.
0: That's beyond cheap. That should be one tenant. I was going to guess $50,000 a month.
14: Yeah.
0: And you're telling me $6,000 a month. Something's wrong. Something's really, really wrong. So you need to get in there and find out what's going on. $6,000 a month? Whew. Yeah. So good news is you know people in the construction business, and I think, but cash flow the work, honey. Don't take out a loan. And otherwise, just let that tenant go on his way, and then you cash flow it when you can cash flow it. But yeah, you've got tenant improvements you're going to be doing on those empty spots. I don't know. I don't know if you're going to be able to handle this or not.
14: What do you think causes an 80-year-old guy to just hand over $10 million?
0: It's very strange.

0: keep living normal. Normal's broke. You need a plan. Get a personalized plan and start living like no one else by downloading our Every Dollar app today.
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3: Blockade reinstated. I'm Sue Guzman, Fox News. The Navy has restarted its blockade in the Strait of Hormuz. President Trump is again threatening to strike civilian infrastructure. The latest from Fox's Lucas Tomlinson in Tel Aviv, Israel.
4: President Trump says U.S. jets will keep bombing Iran until it returns for formal talks. And if they don't, President Trump told our own Trey Yinks in an exclusive interview, this is what he will order next.
5: Because next week comes the power plants. Next week comes the bridges. We're going to knock out all their power plants. We're going to knock out all their bridges unless they get to the table and negotiate.
4: Despite the return of American air power, Admiral Cooper, commander of U.S. forces in the Middle East, says Iran is striking back, hitting seven commercial ships in the Strait of Hormuz with up to a dozen crew members killed, missing, or wounded.
3: Jordan announcing that it shot down three missiles that were launched by Iran targeting the kingdom. And Kuwait is reporting it came under fire from six Iranian missiles and some 33 drones. Two Supreme Court justices making a rare appearance before the House and Senate committees about the high court's security budget. Here's Fox's Jessica Rosenthal.
6: Supreme Court Justice Elena Kagan recalled to senators when she first joined the court, they had no personal security. They do now. She said two Congress members assessing security told the Chief Justice back in 2016.
7: We think you're out of your mind. The director of the Office of Personnel Management has more security than the Supreme Court justices.
6: But she said security really ramped up after the Dobbs decision was leaked in 2022.
7: If the nine of us don't have trust in one another and don't have trust in one another and all the people who work for us, then those kinds of honest conversations that we need to do our business are not going to take place.
6: The justices are asking for a $14 million increase in the next fiscal year budget. Jessica Rosenthal, Fox News.
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3: A man running from immigration agents in Florida was struck and killed by a tractor trailer. He was part of a group of suspects that fled a traffic stop this morning in St. Augustine. Police say one darted across a busy road right into the path of the semi. Meanwhile, ICE says it will temporarily pause all traffic stops when making arrests. Border Czar Tom Homan telling Fox's The Will Cain Show, this is just a short pause for the agency to look inward.
20: Well, look, it's not a policy change. It's a temporary pause. Look, we had the last couple of shootings, ICE leadership along with DHS believes they want to look at these last couple of incidents and look.

0: Is there something that could have been done better?
1: Darlene Graham has been sworn in to temporarily take her brother's place in the Senate. Fox's Kevin Cork reports.
2: The sister of the late Republican senator from the Palmetto State, Lindsey Graham, sworn in to temporarily fill his Senate seat. The appointment, thanks to Henry McMaster, the state's governor, coming just a few days after his sudden death. Now, Darlene will fill the remainder of her brother's current term through January the 3rd, while voters in South Carolina will get a chance to decide who in November will hold that seat for the next 6 years. Meantime, we're learning more about the senator's final hours tonight. Alabama Senator Tommy Tuberville revealing today that it was a former member of his staff who actually called for medical assistance to aid Graham after he experienced chest pains.
1: The medical examiner's office says Senator Graham died of an aortic tear caused by hardening of the arteries. And New York writer E. Jean Carroll gets her payout of more than $5 million 3 years after a jury found citizen Donald Trump liable for her claims of defamation and sex abuse dating back to 1996. U.S. District Court in Lower Manhattan posting a notice on its online docket that the money had been dispersed to Carroll's legal team, including some $625,000 worth of interest payments. I'm Sue Guzman. This is Fox News.
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0: 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Hi, Shelly. How are you?
10: Hi, fine. Thank you so much for the call. I'm super excited to talk to you, both of you.
0: Well, we're honored to talk to you. How can we help?
10: Thank you. Thank you very much. I'll try to get you all the info. So I'm wanting to move, but we bought a house around 2020. We got a great deal on it. So we have about $300,000 left on that mortgage. We have a HELOC plus credit card debt. Basically, we could get it all paid for if we sell our house and list it for about $585 right now, which is where the market is in our neighborhood. And then that would obviously, like I said, clear our HELOC, all of our credit card debt. So the next home we'd be buying would be, we'd go in with 20% down. But the problem is my husband's not on board because our mortgage right now is 2.5. And the new mortgage would obviously be higher, like I think 6.5. And he is not on board. But of course, I see it as being debt free, which I feel like I'm going to sleep better at night with.
0: What's your household income?
10: About 145 total.
0: Mm-hmm. And how much credit card debt do you have?
10: I'm giving you ish numbers, but I think about 40-ish thousand.
0: Okay. All right. And how much do you owe on the home equity loan?
10: I think about the same.
0: Okay. And how much do you owe on your car? How much do you owe on your cars?
10: Free and clear. Two cars are paid for.
0: What are they worth?
10: I have no idea. But I would probably hand mine down to my 16-year-old daughter. She's getting ready to get her license, so I'd probably hand it down to her. I've had it for seven, eight years.
11: If you didn't have $80,000 in debt, would you be talking about selling your house right now? And if so, why?
10: Okay, that is a great question, because right now we live in a really young family neighborhood. It's really fun. It's social, which was great when my daughters were younger. But now they're older, I kind of want to pull my backyard. I kind of want more, I don't know, you know, they're getting older. They can drive to their friend's house, and it's not as important to be in such a, you know, young neighborhood. So I do feel like I'm wanting something smaller, like ranch with a basement, and not right now it's a two-story. So you're wanting
11: to downsize?
10: I would say downsize, but upsize in quality, yes. Like more custom home, but at the same time it would, we have to do a little bit of work in it, but not a ton. The house I'm particularly looking at, we just need, you know, new paint and maybe buff the floor.
0: Okay, so one more time. One more time. Let's be very clear. If you did not have $40,000 or $80,000 in debt, would you be talking about selling this house today?
10: I would say yes. Yes.
0: You would want to sell it anyway.
10: I would.
11: Okay. Let me tell you my other concern, and I'm not saying this is true. It's just a concern I have.
10: Okay.
11: What you're talking about doing with this other house, maybe doing some work on the other house, I would be afraid I'm not sure you know how you ended up in $80,000 of debt. And I would be concerned that you could sell this house, move to another house, and before you know it, you're taking out another HELOC and doing some projects on some credit cards and doing the like all over again.
10: Mm-hmm.
11: Why will it be different?
10: I do know how we kind of got in credit card debt about 3 years ago. My husband's in between jobs, and it happened to be right at Christmas time. Both of my girls are involved in travel sports, and it was just...
0: You spent $40,000 on Christmas and travel sports?
10: No, but...
0: No, you didn't.
10: No. I'm just saying, I feel like it's gone nowhere, though, because the interest rate is... I feel like we're getting nowhere fast.
11: Here's where I'm going to stop.
0: Bull crap.
11: I'm going to stop you right there, because here's what I wanted to hear. And I'm going to tell you the difference.
10: Okay.
11: What I wanted you to say is, Jade, the reason it'll be different is because now we have savings. Now we understand that when things come up, we know how to pay cash for them. We've drawn a line in the sand. We just don't do debt anymore. That's what I was hoping for you to say. But instead you said, well, the reason it happened was, and you gave me a long list of excuses.
10: Mm-hmm.
11: I love the idea of paying off debt. I love the idea of getting the house that you want. Based off of what I've heard, and I know this is a short call, I'm not convinced that you wouldn't turn around and do the same behaviors again.
0: Yeah. So if I woke up in your shoes based on that, I agree with her, by the way. If I woke up in her shoes, I would side with your husband and say, let's get on a tight budget. We make $145,000 a year, and let's not blame travel sports or anything else. Let's get this debt paid off. And if you pay off the credit cards and cut them up and learn to live on a budget and learn to save money, then we'll talk about selling the house after the credit cards are gone. But right now, you're just moving from one thing to another thing to another thing. And the problem is, we know that when people pay off debt in one fell swoop and they don't change their habits, the debt grows back.
11: Yeah.
0: And there's nothing in this conversation that indicates any change in habits. Nothing.
11: Yeah, nothing.
0: Nothing in your verbiage, nothing in your sentence structure, nothing in the words you're using, all of it. It all says you're going to do it again. So I want you guys to prove to yourselves that you're going to live on way less than $145,000 and get these credit cards paid off, and you're going to cut them up and never use a credit card again, no matter what happens. And you don't talk to me about travel sports when your husband's laid off from work and financing that with a credit card. That's like dumb. Don't do that. That's a dumb move right there.
11: And that's the type of stuff you learn when you take the time to pay off your debt, is you learn how to say no.
0: Yeah, no way. No possible way we're doing that. So that's the process. Abby is in Atlanta. Hi, Abby. How are you?
12: I'm good. How are you?
0: Better than I deserve. What's up?
12: So me and my husband, we just completed $55,000 of student loan debt.
11: Wow.
12: Yes, we're very thankful for that. And we're expecting baby number two in October. He's wanting to go on to baby step number three. I am wanting to put that money towards a car, a more reliable family car, because we currently have one.
11: Okay. So you're pregnant right now?
12: Yes, with baby number two. It'll be two under two.
0: Okay. And so you have one, you're a one car family.
12: Well, kind of. His car, you cannot fit a car seat in at all. It was years now.
0: That's different than what you said earlier. Okay.
12: Okay. I'm in one family all car. Right.
0: So he has a car. What is his car worth?
12: What we have looked up, that anywhere like $1,000 to $3,000, not very much.
0: Gotcha. And what is the car you're driving? It doesn't hold two car seats?
12: No. So we travel a lot for his work, a lot as a family. I'm a stay-at-home mom, so we travel a lot with him. And this is like right now,
0: he's going to take a newborn on the road to work?
12: I mean, next summer. We travel during the summer with him.
11: What type of work is it? Is he a pastor? What does he do?
12: He coaches.
11: Oh, okay. Okay.
0: So a year from now?
12: Yes, sir.
0: Okay, so we got a year to talk about this.
12: Yes, but my concern is, I'm a very cautious person, so I like to have... Okay.
0: What are you driving right now?
12: A paid-off Ford Escape. Both our cars are paid off.
0: And how old is the Ford Escape?
12: It's either 2018, we bought it from a family member, or 2019.
0: What's it worth?
12: Not very, probably like five. It's very high mileage.
0: Yeah.
11: And you only have $1,000 saved. You haven't started saving towards the 3 to 6 months yet?
12: So we have, so let me put out the list of what we have. So right now we have roughly saved about like 12,000, okay. 12 to 15,000.
0: Well, set your emergency fund at 3 months worth, and above that, save for a car and move up in car with cash. Yeah, but that's what you would do after baby step three. But set your emergency fund at 3 months. Yeah, you probably do need to move up in car and pay cash for the move up above your 3 months of emergency fund.

0: the race just beginning to fill Graham's seat.
1: An emotional day here on Capitol Hill. And now that she's officially in the Senate, I think we'll start to hear who might be trying to run for the full term in the fall. In fact, Ralph Norman, the Republican representative from South Carolina, his name has been mentioned. Russell Fry, the Republican from South Carolina, has gotten kind of a shout out from President Trump, said he appreciated that. He's not made his plans known. And then you have Nancy Mace, the Republican representative, also from South Carolina. It was interesting that Nancy Mace and Ralph Norman both ran in that primary last month in South Carolina. And they lost, and so they're out of their House seat, so this might give them an opportunity to run for the Senate if they want.
0: Fox's Chad Pergram. I'm Ted Lindner. This is Fox News.
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0: U.S. District Court in Lower Manhattan posting that money has been dispersed to her on its website. I'm Sue Guzman. This is Fox News.
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5: The blockade returns. I'm Sue Guzman, Fox News. The military reimposing a naval blockade in the Strait of Hormuz and is launching new strikes.
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7: 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I mean, they'll continue. They've been

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6: The conflict with Iran continues. I'm Ted Lindner, Fox News. The U.S. military carrying out strikes on Iran for the fourth straight night and brought back the naval blockade of Iranian ships. Fox's Anita Vogel.
7: The president making clear Iran is in for plenty more pain unless and until it gets back to the negotiating table.
8: They'll continue until I say it's enough. I mean, they'll continue. They've been the word the military likes to use is degrade. They've been degraded to a very low level.
7: President Trump insisting the Strait of Hormuz is once again open for business for everybody but Iran, although he did back off a bit from his plan to impose a 20% fee for that service provided by the U.S. military after hearing from allies on the Gulf Cooperation Council.
6: More than 50,000 U.S. service members

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5: This is America in the Morning from Westwood One. Here's what's coming up this half hour.
6: Demonstrators on the streets in Biddeford, Maine, after an ICE agent shot and killed a motorist. I'm Mike Kempen.
5: Todd Blanche has his day on Capitol Hill.
7: A family tragedy in Illinois leaves five dead and two teenagers charged with murder. I'm Sue Aller.
8: Infections from the diarrhea-causing parasite Cyclospora are surging. I'm Lisa Dwyer.
9: Big corporate espionage with two big tech companies. I'm the new old tech guy, Chuck Palm.
10: 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I'm Marcela Sanchez.
11: The daytime Emmy nominations are out. I'm Kevin Carr.
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3: In the newsroom, I'm Alex Wiederspiel. West Virginia health officials are urging residents to take precautions due to the statewide outbreak of cyclosporiasis. Dozens have fallen ill to the nasty parasite, which can leave people ill with digestion issues for months. Historically, outbreaks are associated with fresh produce, raspberries, basil, cilantro, snow peas, and leafy greens. Mylan Park has chosen a new CEO. Susan Riddle will transition from her role as the Visit Mountaineer Country CEO to take over as Mylan Park's CEO. You can read much more about that today at WVMetroNews.com. The American League got the win 4-0 over the National League All-Stars, and the AL staff held the NL hitters to just 3 hits in the win. Major League Baseball action resumes Thursday. The Pirates don't resume until Friday. In the newsroom, I'm Alex Wiederspiel.
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2: This is your local weather forecast on 103.3 WKMZ.
3: Some fog is possible this morning for commuters. Sunny and warm today, high 91. Tonight, cloudy, low 71. Thursday, mostly sunny, high 91. Thursday night, clear, low 70. Friday, a possible shower or thunderstorm, otherwise sunny, high 89. Saturday, a mix of sun and rain, possible thunderstorm in the forecast, high 84. That's your full forecast on 103.3 WKMZ.
7: Injury of Moundsville handed... It is Wednesday, July 15th, 2026, and this is the Morning News, a service of Metro News, the voice of West Virginia. I'm Chris Lawrence, and it's 6:06. Let's take a look at what's happening across the state of West Virginia this morning with an update at the Metro News Anchor Desk. A man who Kanawha County Police believe stabbed another man and then stabbed a Sheriff's Department canine officer is dead in an officer-involved shooting.
8: Kanawha County Sheriff's Department spokesman Sergeant Jeremy Burns says it all started when a man bleeding from the back ran into the Parmar store along Route 61 in Chillon Tuesday morning at around 9 o'clock and said he had been stabbed. Deputies arrived, found out the suspect was in the house two doors down. They got a search warrant and sent Sheriff's Department K-9 Jet into the house. Burns says the suspect stabbed the dog in the head and then continued to refuse to come out of the house.
9: We tried several tactics for a number of hours. Unfortunately, eventually, lethal force was utilized.
8: The stabbing victim is hospitalized. K-9 Jet is in stable condition. The names of those involved have yet to be released. I'm Jeff Jenkins, WV Metro News.

0: Two Marshall County educators face multiple charges over the alleged abuse of nonverbal disabled children. The grand jury in Moundsville handed up the indictment against Kirsten Moses and Aaron Cafaro. Prosecutors allege that Moses grabbed a six-year-old autistic child by the neck in the incident. She faces six felony counts and then two more misdemeanors for the battery of another child. Cafaro, meanwhile, was indicted on nine counts of child neglect for failure to report suspected abuse. A Charleston man who fired shots outside Laidley Field back in May while a track meet was going on inside has now pleaded guilty to one count of wanton endangerment. 20-year-old Ja'Kai Harrison will now face 1 to 5 years in prison. Nobody was injured, but the gunfire created a panic among those inside the stadium, and the event was canceled. Despite an overwhelming number of speakers who were opposed to the idea, Huntington City Council voted 6-4 to enter a contract with Flock Technology for the company's controversial camera system. The surveillance system uses AI technology and is virtually limitless on the amount of data it can collect and store on individuals. Speakers like C.J. Frazier say there were better ways to fight crime.
1: You're setting up this city and its people for failure. The way that we stop violence and the way that we stop these issues isn't by surveilling people more. It's by preventing the issues before they start. Guns are the issue, not watching the people. If you have better gun control, you don't have to deal with those issues.
0: Jimmy Mitchell told the council that the devices are anti-American.
2: All of us have friends who have joined the United States military, and they fought for our freedom. Some of them died. They didn't come back home from all that just to have an Orwellian-style police state. That's not welcomed in America.
0: The city will pay $2.1 million for a 5-year contract on the devices. There was an amendment that allows the city to review the camera's operations each year as part of the city police department's budget presentation, and they could be terminated if found to be problematic with funding removed. Members of the Putnam County Commission say officials with Google tell them that planning continues for a data center on property the tech giant has bought near Buffalo from Appalachian Power. The commission recently visited a Google data center near Columbus, Ohio. County Commission President Andy Skidmore said that Google data center in New Albany, Ohio, is smaller than the one on the Buffalo property.
3: That site at New Albany is on less than 900 acres, seven buildings. So they look to have, with 1,700 acres, have a bigger buffer between them and the existing community.
0: Skidmore said Google is planning a town hall meeting in Putnam County. So far, there are no date announced. State Department of Environmental Protection has ordered Monarch's Cloud Campus, which is building a site for a data center in Point Pleasant, to take corrective action after a rainstorm last Saturday caused water and mud to run off from the site into a nearby neighborhood. It's a unilateral enforcement order requiring Monarch to repair and strengthen its failed stormwater controls. Monarch site manager Jason Bechtel issued the following statement, quote, "We are working directly and collaboratively with the West Virginia DEP to remedy and upgrade the controls it identified. And since Saturday night, we have been in close contact with both DEP officials as well as local residents affected. Our priority is our neighbors first and foremost, and we share the community and with WVDEP's concerns. We will continue to address them immediately," unquote. A lot of questions about a plastic repurposing plant planned for eastern Kanawha County. The Clean Seas West Virginia Company wants to take over an old 84 lumber building in Bell and create a plastics conversion plant using a process called pyrolysis. Clean Seas is seeking an air quality permit from the DEP. Over 50 residents in Bell attended a town hall last night to hear from DEP personnel and to ask questions. Resident Eric Carruthers says there's been a lot of misleading information from the company.
4: Clean Seas has repeatedly mischaracterized this operation to the public as a zero-emission green process, when independent data shows that this plastic oil is primarily destined to be burned as industrial fuel.
0: Public comments about the permit will be accepted by DEP through July 27th. Secretary of State's office moving on from a dispute with the Department of Justice. The DOJ had filed a lawsuit against West Virginia for not giving up voter information, and a federal judge tossed their suit this week. Secretary of State Chris Warner says the DOJ's request violated state law.
5: State law is very clear that we can't share private voter data. You know, that's telephone numbers, email addresses, driver's license, social security numbers.
0: West Virginia is the 12th state that has successfully battled the DOJ over that voter information. And a construction worker was seriously injured when he came into contact with a high-voltage power line while installing fiber internet in Marshall County. Emergency Management Director Tom Hart said the incident happened in an area of the county called Sally's Backbone Tuesday morning. The 32-year-old victim, who is from Barber County, was working in a bucket truck when it happened. He was flown to Ruby Memorial Hospital in Morgantown, but his condition this morning is unknown. Coming up in our backgrounder, U.S. Senator Shelley Moore Capito on the latest from Iran. And then get an update on sports from Daniel Woods. It's all still ahead.
6: Here's your Metro News forecast. Today, expect mostly sunny skies with a high of 93. Tonight will be clear to partly cloudy and humid with a low of 71. Tomorrow will bring mostly sunny, hot, and humid conditions, reaching a high of 92. Moving on to Friday, anticipate sunny to partly cloudy skies and toasty conditions with a thunderstorm possible in the afternoon and a high of 92. Looking ahead to Saturday, it will be cloudy and not as warm, but still humid with a heavy thunderstorm around and a high of 82.
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0: This is Metro News, the voice of West Virginia. Still ahead, Daniel Woods will have a check on sports for us. Right now in our backgrounder, U.S. Senator Shelley Moore Capito says Iran is showing once again that it cannot be trusted. Capito discussing the latest developments in the war Tuesday during an appearance on Metro News Talk Line.
17: Well, I think what's happened here is the memorandum of understanding that the vice president struck with the Iranians. They promptly, you know, stuck the finger in our eye. And I just think it shows how untrustworthy they are, how they really want to have this nuclear weapons so they can have the power that comes with that. And so I think the president is trying to bring them back to the table and bring them to their knees. And I think the Strait of Hormuz represents their biggest economic challenge because of the export of energy products. And so, you know, I support what he's trying to do and hope. But, you know, I'm going to admit here, I mean, I think that American people are growing weary. They don't want a long-term engagement. They want to see the end. And I agree with that. And I think that's what the president thought in the beginning and is still aiming for. And so I think he's trying to hit them at their where we have a position of American strength and we can weaken them further to but I don't know how we're going to get a trustworthy agreement out of them. I don't even know if it's in them. And I think that is troubling.
0: And gas prices are back at $4 a gallon. Time to check sports. Daniel Woods is in. Daniel, this year the bragging rights go to the American League.
18: That's right, Chris. The American League All-Stars dominated the Major League Baseball All-Star game, shutting out the National League 4-0 behind a big first inning and a dominant pitching performance. The AL scored three of its four runs in the first against NL starter Christopher Sanchez, with Cody Bellinger driving in a pair of runs with a single, followed by an RBI hit from Ben Rice. That was more than enough for the American League pitching staff, as Dylan Cease set the tone, striking out the side in the first inning. In total, AL pitchers allowed just three hits and struck out 15 NL batters. The MLB regular season resumes on Thursday. West Virginia baseball's standout catcher plays for a championship this morning as Gavin Kelly and the United States Collegiate National Team takes on Japan for the gold medal at the World Collegiate Baseball Championship in Taiwan. Kelly is the designated hitter in the American lineup, batting third with first pitch at 6:30 Eastern Time. Kelly is batting .500 with a home run in three games at the tournament so far. The Mountaineer baseball program is working to build on its historic season that ended in the College World Series, as many credit the program's Biomechanics and Performance Center at Kendrick Family Ballpark as a big part of the success. Jake Hendrick is the vice president of BioPrecision, the organization that operates the facility, and says after years of coaching, he combines that skill with high-level data to help the Mountaineers.
19: It took what I was seeing with my eyes, and I've always been driven to data, and can we get a clear idea so that we can help a player make informed decisions or help somebody move forward. Even for myself, you're talking about nutrition or making good decisions on how to operate at a high level.
18: Hendrick was a guest Tuesday on the CityNet statewide sports line. High school football begins in less than 2 months, and programs continue their offseason workouts around the state, including one of the top teams in Class A. Cameron has reached the state championship game and the playoff semifinals over the last two seasons, and head coach Tim Brown says cooperation from top to bottom makes that success sustainable.
20: Our peewee programs, there's a lot of the guys that Coach Rogers, you know, from the past that I've coached in the past, they're coaching our peewee programs now, so they're learning good technique. They're learning how to work hard. And then when we come up to our middle school, they've done a great job of getting our offense and our defensive schemes in their head. So they come to us as freshmen, and a lot of them are ready to play that freshman year.
18: You can find Joe Brocato's full visit with the Cameron Dragons at WVMetroNews.com. An investigation into former West Virginia quarterback Geno Smith for alleged battery is no longer active and will not result in charges, according to police in Florida. A woman who claimed to be Smith's ex-girlfriend accused him of assault last month. Police stated neither Smith nor the woman provided requested follow-up statements to investigators. Smith was traded back to the New York Jets by Las Vegas this offseason. Morning news time is 6:21.
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22: Good morning at the WKMZ News Desk. I'm Alex Wiederspiel. 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A $320 million partnership with WVU has been agreed to with the hope of developing an industrial energy innovation hub in the Mountain State. The National Science Foundation is hoping WVU will lead major long-term efforts at improving the nation's power grid while developing new energy-related technology in Appalachia. Read about it all today at WVMetroNews.com. The Lewis County Grand Jury has indicted an Upshur County man accused in an attempted murder case in Weston. 39-year-old Jedediah Stump of French Creek is indicted on multiple
1: multiple counts of malicious assault, one count of domestic battery, and one count of attempted murder. Investigators believe he stabbed another man at a Kitson Street home in February more than a dozen times. The victim had to be flown to Reuben Memorial Hospital for treatment. West Virginia health officials are urging residents to take precautions due to the statewide outbreak of cyclosporiasis. Dozens have fallen ill to the nasty parasite, which can leave people ill with digestion issues for months. Historically, outbreaks are associated with fresh produce, raspberries, basil, cilantro, snow peas, and leafy greens. There are no updates at this time on the two popular swimming areas in Braxton County that closed for water testing. Local health department officials say that the levels of coliform are higher than acceptable. The beaches are at Bee Run Recreational Area on Sutton Lake and the Bulltown Day Use Area at Burnsville Lake. They are closed until retesting shows reduced levels. If you see news happening, you can submit a tip to the newsroom by texting 35651. At the WKMZ News Desk, I'm Alex Wiederspiel.
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1: 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It's over for the French. Spain split two goals across each half in a dominant semifinal performance, winning 2-0 over France. Now France will face the loser of England-Argentina on Saturday for the third place game. England-Argentina kicks off at 3 p.m. today on Fox. The winner plays in the World Cup final Sunday versus Spain. The Pittsburgh Riverhounds face winless Sporting Jacksonville today, looking to take advantage of a Jacksonville team that has struggled to keep goals out of the Onion Bag. You can see it on CBS Sports Network later tonight. The investigation into New York Jets quarterback and former Mountaineer Geno Smith, sparked by a viral video, is no longer active. A woman accused Smith of assaulting her, but the investigation appears to have concluded with no charges. Smith is expected to start for the New York Jets a full decade after his final start in 2016 for the Jets. From the WKMZ Sports Desk, I'm Alex Wiederspiel.
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1: Some fog is possible this morning for commuters. Sunny and warm today, high 91. Tonight, cloudy, low 71. Thursday, mostly sunny, high 91. Thursday night, clear, low 70. Friday, a possible shower or thunderstorm, otherwise sunny, high 89. Saturday, a mix of sun and rain, possible thunderstorm in the forecast, high 84. That's your full forecast on 103.3 WKMZ.
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0: Morning news time is 6:27. I'm Chris Lawrence.
1: And I'm Daniel Woods.
0: New fallout from that deadly ICE shooting in the state of Maine. We're learning more about the victim and temporary policy changes for immigrant enforcement there.
2: Yoan Sebastian Guerrero was shot in his car in Biddeford, Maine, Monday. Officials say the ICE officers tried to make a traffic stop, but Guerrero tried to flee in his car. In fearing for public safety, an officer opened fire. A memorial has been growing for the 26-year-old, who officials say entered the country illegally, but was authorized to work here. Guerrero had taken on multiple jobs to support his wife and 3-year-old daughter.
0: That's ABC's Karen Hua reporting.
1: President Trump threatening to expand the bombing campaign in Iran.
3: Next week it gets really bad for them, because next week comes the power plants, next week comes the bridges. We're going to knock out all their power plants. We're going to knock out all their bridges unless they get to the table and negotiate.
1: President Trump telling Fox Tuesday there will be successive days of attacks this week.
0: Many of the soldiers who are now fighting for Russia in the war in Ukraine are African migrants. One researcher telling ABC News that Moscow is using African fighters mostly as cannon fodder, sending them toward the front lines to try and exhaust Ukrainian troops and ammunition. Here's ABC News foreign correspondent Patrick Riebel, who spoke to POWs at a camp in western Ukraine.
4: Russia has taken enormous casualties in this war. The latest estimate by some researchers is that it may have lost as many as 500,000 killed, 1.4 million injured and killed in this war. And the other problem is that the Kremlin wants to pretend to most Russians that this war is quite far away.
0: That's ABC's Patrick Riebel reporting.
1: Another restaurant chain is modifying some ingredients at select locations because of the growing cyclosporiasis outbreak.
5: Taco Bell says it is voluntarily and temporarily removing some ingredients at select restaurants as a precautionary move amid the parasitic outbreak impacting multiple states. The company is noting that public health officials have not confirmed a link between cyclosporiasis and any specific supplier or restaurant. In Michigan alone, 600 more cases have been reported since Monday. Preliminary findings in Michigan suggest lettuce or salad greens could be the source of the illness. Alex Stone, ABC News.
0: Justices Elena Kagan and Amy Coney Barrett on Tuesday testified before Congress to urge lawmakers to approve millions of dollars in new security enhancements for the U.S. Supreme Court.
6: The Supreme Court police reports a 38% increase in threats to members of the court over the past year. Threats that Justice Barrett described firsthand.
7: I didn't expect that performing this service was going to put me in the position of explaining to my children what a bulletproof vest was and why I had to wear one.
6: The hearing marked the first time since 2019 that members of the court appeared before lawmakers to defend their budget, which calls for increasing the number of security officers assigned to each justice and building an off-site visitor security screening facility near the court. Peter Haralambos, ABC News.
0: 6:30, now in the morning news. Parkersburg, clear sky, 67 degrees this morning. A little fog in Charleston on the banks of the Kanawha, 66 degrees. Clarksburg, partly cloudy and 66. In Sutton, fog and 68. Beckley, clear, 64. Martinsburg, clear and 72 degrees. It's 6:30, and you're listening to the morning news.
8: Here's your Metro News forecast. Today, expect mostly sunny skies with a high of 93. Tonight will be clear to partly cloudy and humid with a low of 71. Tomorrow will bring mostly sunny, hot, and humid conditions, reaching a high of 92. Moving on to Friday, anticipate sunny to partly cloudy skies and toasty conditions with a thunderstorm possible in the afternoon and a high of 92. Looking ahead to Saturday, it will be cloudy and not as warm, but still humid with a heavy thunderstorm around and a high of 82. That's your AccuWeather forecast.
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28: 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Concluding my conversation this week about banding geese in West Virginia, DNR uses this time of year, since the geese are molting and can't fly away, as a way to more easily catch them and affix those metal bands to their leg. Mike Peters at DNR says they try to put out about 600 birds every year with a new band, and
0: They also try to spread them across the landscape, therefore making sure that the birds are as spread out as possible.
1: We mostly try to target goslings. That's our target, flocks with goslings. And so as they start to become flightless, we start looking for ponds and locations where there's goslings at. We know if they have goslings, chances are they're not going to leave. So when the adult birds are fully flightless, those are ideal prime areas to go catch birds. We'll also catch just purely adult non-breeding birds, and those are usually just kind of by chance. We're driving by and we see a location that has a bunch of birds, and we'll band them.
0: And you can report if you kill a goose with a band. Report the number at reportband.gov and keep the band as a souvenir. I'm Chris Lawrence with Outdoors Today on Metro News, the voice of West Virginia. 6:38 on the morning news. Let's go back to the sports desk. Daniel Woods is in. Daniel, did the National League even get the bats off the airplane when they showed up in Philadelphia?
2: I think that is a reasonable question, Chris, because the American League pitching staff is the story from the Major League Baseball All-Star Game as the AL shut out the NL All-Stars 4-0 with those pitchers dominating the day. The American League pitchers, led by starter Dylan Cease, struck out 15 NL batters as part of that shutout performance and didn't need a whole lot of help, but they certainly got it from the American League hitters. The AL scored 3 runs in the first inning against National League starter Christopher Sanchez. Cody Bellinger drove in 2 runs, and Ben Rice added an RBI hit later in the inning as part of that 4-0 win. The Major League regular season resumes on Thursday. The gold medal game is underway at the World Collegiate Baseball Championship in Taiwan, with West Virginia's standout catcher Gavin Kelly batting third for the United States Collegiate National Team against Japan. Kelly is the designated hitter for the U.S. and is batting .500 with a home run in 3 tournament games so far. We'll continue to update on that game throughout the morning news. Kelly and his WVU teammates are working this offseason to follow up the Mountaineers' run to the College World Series, and a lot of that work is happening at the program's Biomechanics and Performance Center at Kendrick Family Ballpark. BioPrecision oversees that facility, with Jake Hendrick serving as the organization's vice president of baseball. He says WVU's coaches are able to use high-level data to develop their players.
3: I think that's the nuance. You can't eliminate the coaching piece. It's what the data shows you is how somebody's moving. It's crystal clear what is happening, but what you do with that is really the difference maker.
2: Hendrick was a guest Tuesday on the CityNet statewide sports line. With off-season workouts well underway, the Cameron Dragons are among the high school football teams across West Virginia looking to continue recent playoff success. Despite injuries at key positions, Cameron reached the Class A semifinals last season, and head coach Tim Brown says the players that missed time are even hungrier this year.
4: They got a taste of what we all know as adults. That's a great time in your life, and you don't want to miss any of that. So they missed a little bit of it, so they felt that pain. So they're ready to get back and give everything they got.
2: Running back Marshall Holland returns after leading Cameron in rushing last season and says the Dragons' depth is stronger thanks to last year's hardship.
5: It's truly heartbreaking. I mean, when we're down that many guys, it's just next man up. And the guys that came in and filled those slots, they did the best they could with as little as experience they had. But those guys are going to be the same kids on the field this year.
2: Joe Brocato's full visit with the Cameron Dragons is at WVMetroNews.com. The top returning player in West Virginia high school volleyball is staying home for college. Quite literally, Morgantown High School standout and 2025 Gatorade West Virginia Volleyball Player of the Year Leah Greeny announced her commitment to WVU, where she'll play for her parents, head coach Jen Greeny and assistant coach Burdette Greeny. The 6'2" outside hitter led Morgantown to a Class Quad A state title as a sophomore in 2025, tallying over 300 kills for the Mohegans, and returns for her junior season this fall. The top pick in the Major League Baseball draft is ready to go pro, with UCLA shortstop Rock Chalowski agreeing to a contract with the Chicago White Sox. Chalowski's deal includes a Major League draft record $10.35 million signing bonus, smashing the previous record set in 2024. The shortstop hit .320 with 21 home runs for UCLA this season, leading the Bruins to a number one ranking before being upset in the NCAA tournament. And one half of the World Cup final is set, with the other spot to be decided today as Spain advanced 2-0 over France. The Spanish will play in the World Cup for the first time since 2010 against either England or Argentina. Those two meet in semifinal play this afternoon at 3 o'clock. Morning news time is 6:42.
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6: Good morning at the WKMZ News Desk. I'm Alex Wiederspiel. 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Drive home happy. A youth pastor in Randolph County has been arraigned in Randolph County Circuit Court. 34-year-old Kevin Jones is facing four charges accused of soliciting a minor via computer, distribution of material depicting minors in sexually explicit conduct, delivery of a controlled substance, and distribution of a hemp-derived product to a person under the age of 21. Jones will return to court for a pretrial hearing in September. Trial date is set for October. Officials say she's not competent to stand trial. A South Carolina woman who led police on a pursuit in 2024 will not stand trial in Harrison County Circuit Court. She was facing charges after police found several young children unrestrained in her vehicle, a loaded firearm, and meth. 25-year-old Ashley Alexandra White will serve up to 20 years in the care of the Department of Health and Human Services. The final ruling on the May Republican primary contest between Laura Kimball and Tim McNeely could come today. McNeely defeated the incumbent Kimball in the 71st House District race in the May primary by just 6 votes following recount and canvassing. The winner of the race is set to face a Democrat in the general election, though the county commission could rule for a new election should they find in favor of Kimball. Mylan Park has chosen a new CEO. Susan Riddle will transition from her role as the Visit Mountaineer Country CEO to take over as Mylan Park's CEO. You can read much more about that today at WVMetroNews.com. The Monongalia County Sheriff's Office recovered a classic truck that had been stolen in April. The county sheriff's office found the vehicle fewer than 3 hours after making a request for public assistance. At the WKMZ News Desk, I'm Alex Wiederspiel.
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6: From the WKMZ Sports Desk, I'm Alex Wiederspiel. It's over for the French. Spain split 2 goals across each half in a dominant semifinal performance, winning 2-0 over France. Now France will face the loser of England-Argentina on Saturday for the third place game. England-Argentina kicks off at 3 p.m. today on Fox. The winner plays in the World Cup final Sunday versus Spain. The Pittsburgh Riverhounds face winless Sporting Jacksonville today, looking to take advantage of a Jacksonville team that has struggled to keep goals out of the onion bag. You can see it on CBS Sports Network later tonight. The investigation into New York Jets quarterback and former Mountaineer Geno Smith, sparked by a viral video, is no longer active. A woman accused Smith of assaulting her, but the investigation appears to have concluded with no charges. Smith is expected to start for the New York Jets a full decade after his final start in 2016 for the Jets. From the WKMZ Sports Desk, I'm Alex Wiederspiel.
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6: Some fog is possible this morning for commuters. Sunny and warm today, high 91. Tonight, cloudy, low 71. Thursday, mostly sunny, high 91. Thursday night, clear, low 70. Friday, a possible shower or thunderstorm. Otherwise, sunny, high 89. Saturday, a mix of sun and rain. Possible thunderstorm in the forecast, high 84. That's your full forecast on 103.3 WKMZ.
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13: 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Or

0: Morning news time is 6:48. I'm Daniel Woods.
1: And I'm Chris Lawrence.
0: West Virginia University is receiving a history-making research grant.
2: The Resilient Energy Technology and Infrastructure Consortium, led by West Virginia University with the University of Pittsburgh and Carnegie Mellon University and several other partners, will receive more than $300 million in public and private funding to develop an industrial energy innovation hub. The National Science Foundation selected the WVU-led group and 11 others to further advanced manufacturing, grid reliability, and security. The initiative is expected to create more than 20,000 jobs, 150 startups, and generate $1 billion in economic activity. I'm Mike Nolting for WVMetroNews.com.
1: A Mason County woman is facing prison time after a guilty plea to child neglect resulting in death. 25-year-old Taylor Flint of Point Pleasant entered that plea this week. She was the caretaker of an 11-day-old infant who suffered multiple traumatic injuries, including a skull fracture. Flint initially had blamed the injuries on her 3-year-old daughter, who she said struck the baby repeatedly. She'll now face 3 to 15 years in prison.
3: In Webster County, a woman's been arrested over the severe abuse of her 17-month-old daughter. The charges were filed this week against 20-year-old Bella Carpenter of Webster Springs. State police say the child suffered fractures to the shoulder, sternum, ribs, and spine, as well as severe bruising to the face and chest and even lung contusions. Carpenter is jailed in lieu of $100,000 bond.
1: A deadly standoff in eastern Kanawha County. A man was shot Tuesday after he allegedly stabbed another man and then barricaded himself in a home. Authorities responded to the Chillon area of Kanawha County at around 9 o'clock in the morning after the stabbing was reported. Kanawha County Sheriff's Department spokesman Sergeant Jeremy Burns says they tried everything to bring the suspect out.
4: We began using tear gas in the residence to try to get the suspect out. We tried several tactics for a number of hours, and unfortunately, eventually, lethal force was utilized.
1: Burns says a Kanawha County canine named Jet was stabbed during the standoff.
4: The dog was rushed to the vet, received medical treatment immediately. It got patched up and seems to be in good condition at this moment.
1: Burns says the actual stabbing victim is in stable condition. No names have been released.
3: The first canine officer in the Whitehall Police Department has died. The town announced in a social media post that Kobe died Monday. The post also thanked the Whitehall Animal Clinic and Joe Gribben, as well as Creekside Kennel, for their training and service. Kobe served the department for 4 years and retired in 2019. After retirement, Kobe lived with his friend and handler, Officer Sean Davis.
1: Charleston man charged with firing shots near Laidley Field earlier this year has entered a plea. 20-year-old Ja'Kai Harrison pleaded guilty Tuesday to one count of wanton endangerment. He initially faced 4 counts of wanton endangerment. 3 of those were dropped. Harrison was arrested for firing 4 shots near the stadium May 2nd. He'll be sentenced in September.
3: Huntington City Council has voted to enter a contract with Flock Technology and secure a contract to provide surveillance systems in the city. That vote came in the early hours of Tuesday morning following public comments on that idea from more than 50 individuals, none of whom were supportive.
5: Large-scale AI-based surveillance brings up some safety concerns for victims of violent crime. In other cities that have implemented Flock cameras, these cameras have been used by perpetrators to stalk their victims, as reported by many local and national news outlets.
3: The system is AI-driven and has the capacity to collect near limitless data on individuals. Many are concerned, even if the city later cancels the contract, the genie's already out of the bottle.
6: Think carefully, all of you. Do you want this system, this company, to always be looking over your shoulder and watching you? Resist this AI takeover.
3: The vote was 6-4 to move forward with the $2.1 million purchase.
1: Putnam County Commissioners recently got a tour of a Google data center in New Albany, Ohio. That's near Columbus. And Commission President Andy Skidmore said that's a considerably smaller place than the one planned in Putnam County, where the company plans to create more separation among its buildings.
7: It's planned for 9. I believe they plan on starting at 4, with the anticipation of getting to 7 at one point in the future. And that 7 is what they're building, number 7 at the New Albany site right now.
1: And he added Google plans to hold a community meeting very soon to answer questions about its planned data center in the Buffalo community.
3: A new boat will mark the return of the Sistersville Ferry later this year. Sistersville City Council voted unanimously to buy a new towboat Monday, and it will run the ferry between Sistersville and Fly, Ohio. Mayor Bill Rice says he'd like to see the ferry again become a reliable option.
8: I used to work at an aluminum plant up there. It would take me 45 minutes to get down home. I could actually be to the ferry landing from Hannibal, Ohio in 10 minutes. And if I would catch that barge on the Ohio side, they would bring me across. It takes about 4 to 5 minutes to go across the river.
3: Rice says he hopes the new boat will be ready to go by September 1st.
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9: Here's your Metro News forecast. Today, expect mostly sunny skies with a high of 93. Tonight will be clear to partly cloudy and humid with a low of 71. Tomorrow will bring mostly sunny, hot, and humid conditions, reaching a high of 92. Moving on to Friday, anticipate sunny to partly cloudy skies and toasty conditions with a thunderstorm possible in the afternoon and a high of 92. Looking ahead to Saturday, it will be cloudy and not as warm, but still humid with a heavy thunderstorm around and a high of 82. That's your AccuWeather forecast.
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0: TCU will open the season in Ireland against North Carolina. We'll talk about that in a moment.
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0: TCU won 9 games a year ago, but all 4 losses occurred in the Big 12 Conference. Now quarterback Josh Hoover is off to replace Heisman winner Fernando Mendoza at Indiana. TCU does have its top running back, Jeremy Payne, returning, and 3 starters on the offensive line. Quarterback Jaden Craig was brought in from Harvard.
19: Very systematic in his approach, and I love that for quarterbacks, you know. And I think the thing I love about him is the way he's integrated himself and come in and has really done a tremendous job of earning our players' respect. Didn't try to come in and be the man from day one. Has earned everything, you know, as far as that goes. And so he's just really, really self-aware and done a tremendous job.
0: TCU head coach Sonny Dykes, who will start his fifth season at the helm, playing North Carolina in Ireland coming up August 29th.
19: You know, year one was pretty wild to go 13-2, you know, the first year kind of set the bar for the program. And you know, we want to get back to that. We've won 18 games last 2 years, which on paper looks pretty good, but I think we've left some opportunities on the table. And so we want to be a program that maximizes our opportunities and finds ways to close out games that we haven't been able to close out in the past. And so we made some changes within our program this year that hopefully will give us the opportunity to close those games out and get back in the college football playoff where we belong, because we really do believe that you know, our program is capable of doing that.
0: Five starters are back on defense for the Horned Frogs, and they should be especially strong up front. TCU will have 13 days off following that Ireland trip. They'll open Big 12 play September 26th at UCF. They've got a big early season game in the league against BYU. TCU will host West Virginia October 24th. With the Golden Blue Report, I'm Kyle Wiggs, Metro News Sports.
1: 6:59 on the morning news. Coming up in the next hour, we have commentary from TJ Meadows. We'll also get the entertainment report and more news, sports, and weather. Stay with us for Daniel Woods. I'm Chris Lawrence, and you're listening to Metro News, the voice of West Virginia.
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21: Hitting Iran a fifth straight day. I'm Dave Anthony, Fox News.
22: U.S. Central Command just announced that another round of U.S. strikes are currently taking place against Iranian targets.
21: Fox's Trey Yingst in Washington.
22: These are the first daytime strikes that we've seen since the ceasefire went into effect, an indication that indeed these strikes are escalating. When I spoke with President Trump yesterday at the White House, he told Fox News that a variety of strikes would take place this week and escalate next week. He said he is reserving the energy targets for later in this campaign, trying to put new pressure on the Iranian regime.
23: We're going to knock out all their power plants. We're going to knock out all their bridges unless they get to the table and negotiate.
21: This after the president reimposed a naval blockade around Iran's ports. Iran has also launched drone and missile attacks targeting Gulf countries with American military bases, Bahrain, Jordan, and Kuwait.
24: Iran says the resurgence in fighting has cost 30 lives there and wounded more than 260. The blockade is an attempt to weaken Iran economically, but President Trump has gone back on a threat to impose a 20% fee on all shipping in the Strait of Hormuz.
21: Fox's Jonathan Savage is being called a temporary pause. ICE agents will stop making most traffic stops after deadly shootings during immigration enforcement in Texas last week, then Maine on Monday. Border czar Tom Holman tells Fox those are being investigated.
25: Is there something that could have been done better? Is there any training that can be improved? Or is simply ICE doing their job and bad things happen when people don't comply with law enforcement officers?
21: Meaning we not need to spring forward and fall back anymore.
26: The House passing the Sunshine Protection Act, which is a bill that would make daylight saving time permanent, and now heads to the Senate. And if passed, Americans would no longer have a chance to change their clocks twice a year, but it would also allow states to opt out.
21: That's Fox's Carly Shimkus. 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
4: In the newsroom, I'm Alex Wiederspiel. West Virginia health officials are urging residents to take precautions due to the statewide outbreak of cyclosporiasis. Dozens have fallen ill to the nasty parasite, which can leave people ill with digestion issues for months. Historically, outbreaks are associated with fresh produce, raspberries, basil, cilantro, snow peas, and leafy greens. Mylan Park has chosen a new CEO. Susan Riddle will transition from her role as the Visit Mountaineer Country CEO to take over as Mylan Park's CEO. You can read much more about that today at WVMetroNews.com. The American League got the win 4-0 over the National League All-Stars, and the AL staff held the NL hitters to just 3 hits in the win. Major League Baseball action resumes Thursday. The Pirates don't resume until Friday. In the newsroom, I'm Alex Wiederspiel.
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4: Some fog is possible this morning for commuters. Sunny and warm today, high 91. Tonight, cloudy, low 71. Thursday, mostly sunny, high 91. Thursday night, clear, low 70. Friday, a possible shower or thunderstorm, otherwise sunny, high 89. Saturday, a mix of sun and rain, possible thunderstorm in the forecast, high 84. That's your full forecast on 103.3 WKMZ.
7: It's Wednesday, July 15th, 2026, and this is the Morning News, a service of Metro News, the voice of West Virginia. I'm Chris Lawrence, and it's 7:06. Let's take a look at what's happening across West Virginia this morning at the Metro News Anchor Desk. Secretary of State Chris Warner says there was no reason for the Department of Justice to sue West Virginia over unredacted voter data.
8: Congress writes the laws and didn't provide for the Department of Justice access to that data. We agree. You know, with the Department of Justice's mission to, you know, keep the rolls clean, but, you know, hold states accountable for following federal law. But, this didn't justify the way that they were trying to get the information.
7: Warner refused to give up the data and eventually was taken to court over it. But a federal judge this week sided with him and dismissed the lawsuit. Huntington City Council has agreed to move ahead with a $2.1 million 5-year contract with Flock Technologies to purchase the company's controversial surveillance camera systems. The decision came after a long meeting on Monday that stretched into early Tuesday morning with public comments, none of which were supportive of the idea.
9: It's so Orwellian in nature. Like, it just, it's such a frightening idea, just knowing that Big Brother is always going to be watching you, and there's not a way to opt out.
7: Critics fear the system's almost limitless ability to collect and store data on individual citizens. A woman is in jail for allegedly breaking windows and starting a fire at the Cabell County Courthouse. 32-year-old Laura Stevens was arrested by Huntington Police Tuesday. She's charged with fourth-degree arson and destruction of property. Police say they responded to the scene about 3:20 in the morning, found damaged windows and a burning yard.

0: yard sign. Stevens is in the Western Regional Jail in lieu of $25,000 bail. The Marshall County Grand Jury has indicted two educators, one of whom has since resigned, over allegations of the abuse of two children in a classroom. Kirsten Moses is accused of grabbing a 6-year-old nonverbal autistic child by the throat and then battery of another child. She's named in a 6-count indictment. The grand jury also indicted Aaron Cafaro on 9 felony counts of child neglect. Cafaro heads up the county's special programs and is accused of failing to report allegations of abuse. She is on administrative leave. A Webster County woman is in jail, charged with the abuse of her daughter. Authorities say 20-year-old Bella Carpenter of Webster Springs is alleged to have severely abused the 17-month-old baby girl. The child was brought to the hospital with broken bones in her shoulder, sternum, ribs, and spine. She also suffered lung contusions, a chest hematoma, and bruising to the forehead and eye. CPS initiated the investigation, and prosecutors brought in the state police. Carpenter is currently in the Central Regional Jail in lieu of a $100,000 bond. The Charleston man who shot and killed a woman outside of Kanawha County Sheets convenience store is going to prison for several decades. 19-year-old Jacob Fields heard his sentence Tuesday. He'll spend 21 years behind bars for the death of 42-year-old Tiffany Adkins of Marmette. He pleaded guilty in May, saying he did not intend to shoot Adkins but was responsible for her death. Kanawha County Assistant Prosecuting Attorney Madison Tuck says Fields endangered everybody in that sheet store.
1: The defendant put countless people at the sheets in danger by raising his weapon and pulling the trigger, pointing it in the direction of an occupied convenience store.
0: Fields will become eligible for parole in 5 years. Putnam County commissioners say there's a town hall meeting planned to discuss data centers. Google planning to build a data center on property it's purchased near Buffalo. County Commission President Andy Skidmore says Google wants to come to the area to meet with residents.
2: So they plan to have a town hall meeting where they're going to talk about all that. They didn't really give us a lot of details about the closed-loop system. So I think it's really still under design, from my understanding.
0: There's been no date set for that meeting yet. Now, the commission recently visited the Google data center in New Albany, Ohio, and Skidmore says the Buffalo site will be a much larger than that Ohio data center.
2: That site at New Albany is on less than 900 acres, 7 buildings. So they look to have, with 1,700 acres, have a bigger buffer between them and the existing community.
0: And he says Buffalo's site could hold 9 buildings. Sistersville Mayor Bill Rice says the city is moving ahead with the purchase of a replacement ferry boat to the one that sank earlier this year. He's hoping that the ferry can become more than just a tourist attraction.
3: From like a historical ride back to a transportation ride, if we can muster up some money and stuff to try to get an extra captain and deckhand, that's my main goal, is to try to get it to where we can make more money off of it.
0: The old ferry boat sank earlier this year, and the new one cost $250,000, purchased from a facility in Pittsburgh. Now, Rice is hoping to have that ferry in place in September in time for the Oil and Gas Festival in Sistersville. 7-Eleven now on the Morning News.
4: Here's your Metro News forecast. Today, expect mostly sunny skies with a high of 93. Tonight will be clear to partly cloudy and humid with a low of 71. Tomorrow will bring mostly sunny, hot, and humid conditions, reaching a high of 92. Moving on to Friday, anticipate sunny to partly cloudy skies and toasty conditions with a thunderstorm possible in the afternoon and a high of 92. Looking ahead to Saturday, it will be cloudy and not as warm, but still humid with a heavy thunderstorm around and a high of 82. That's your AccuWeather forecast.
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0: 7:15 on the morning news, still ahead. Update on sports with Daniel Woods. Right now in our backgrounder, West Virginia Secretary of State Chris Warner says he's ready to move on now that a federal judge has dismissed the U.S. Department of Justice lawsuit against the state when it comes to seeking additional personal information about West Virginia voters. Warner says he's not worried about an appeal because he knows how strong the state's voting system is. More from Warner in our backgrounder.
15: Yeah, the DOJ may appeal, but we're confident and confident in our interpretation of the state law. But we've got a federal midterm general election to administer, and that's where our elections division and I are going to stay focused for the next couple of months. Nothing would surprise me at this point. We run the tightest elections possible. We have 55 county clerks that just do a phenomenal job. We keep clean voter rolls in West Virginia. Over the last 9 years, we've removed more than 471,000 names from our voter rolls that should have not been there, working with our 55 county clerks. And in that same time frame, we've had 350,000 voters that have been registered or their files have been updated. So that means more than half of the state's entire voter list has been updated in the last decade. So confidence is important. Our machines are not marking machines that mark your ballots are not tied to the internet. And anyone that's ever worked in the polls as a as a poll worker sees all the checks and balances that are taking place. So we run very tight elections in West Virginia.
0: Secretary of State Warner, a guest Tuesday on Metro News Talk Line. 7:17 on the morning news. We go to the sports desk, and Daniel Woods is in. Daniel, it's not very often that you get to report on a game in progress during the morning news, but here we are.
11: That is true, Chris, and this is great timing for us to be coming to the sports desk because West Virginia catcher Gavin Kelly is coming to the plate with two runners in scoring position in the gold medal game at the World Collegiate Baseball Championship in Taiwan right now. The United States is scoreless in its matchup against Japan. Runners at second and third with one out in the third inning for Gavin Kelly here as the United States looks to take the lead. We'll provide an update as his at-bat goes on. We'll come back to that. And now we'll talk about the Major League Baseball All-Star Game. Bragging rights go to the American League after a 4-0 shutout victory dominated by the AL pitching staff as AL pitchers allowed just three hits and struck out 15 batters. Dylan Cease set the tone, striking out the side in the first inning. The AL scored three of its four runs in the first against NL starter Christopher Sanchez. The Major League regular season resumes on Thursday. The West Virginia baseball team is looking for a strong follow-up to its first ever appearance in the College World Series, and the program's Biomechanics and Performance Center serves as a focal point of the Mountaineers' development. BioPrecision is the group that operates that facility, and Jake Hendrick is the vice president of baseball. He says that cooperation across the university sets WVU up for success.
16: The partnerships across campus, the amount of people that are working hard to make decisions that can impact somebody's career, that's where I think it's being taken to another level personally. And you got a lot of really, really smart people that are really hardworking that are running around this place that it's not an accident what's happening around here.
11: Hendrick was a guest Tuesday on the CityNet statewide sports line. High school football practices continue around West Virginia with the season beginning in less than 2 months. The Cameron Dragons are one of the most successful programs in Class A in recent years, reaching the state championship and semifinals over the last two seasons. Head coach Tim Brown says his team is ready for another tough schedule this fall.
17: If you want to consistently, you know, get to the playoffs and then get to that game that you want to be at the end of the year, you have to play good competition. You have to challenge yourself. And I think we've done that with our schedule in the past. And this year might be our toughest schedule.
11: You can find Joe Brocato's full visit with the Cameron football team at WVMetroNews.com. The top returning player in West Virginia high school volleyball is staying in Morgantown. Morgantown High School standout and 2025 Gatorade Volleyball Player of the Year, Leah Greeny, announced her commitment to WVU, where she'll play for her parents, head coach Jen Greeny and assistant coach Burdette Greeny. The 6'2 sophomore last season led Morgantown to a Class Quad A state championship, tallying over 300 kills, and returns for her junior season this fall. And we do have an update from Taiwan. Gavin Kelly, the Mountaineer catcher, with a two-run single for the United States to take a 2-0 lead against Japan in the World Collegiate Baseball Championship gold medal round. So Kelly comes up with a two-strike hit, one out in the bottom of the third, and the United States leads 2-0 off the bat of the rising junior at WVU. And staying with college baseball, the top pick in this year's Major League Baseball draft is going to the pro ranks. UCLA shortstop Rock Chalowski agreeing to a contract with the Chicago White Sox. His deal includes a Major League draft record, $10.35 million signing bonus. Morning news time is 7:21.
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19: Good morning at the WKMZ News Desk. I'm Alex Wiederspiel. This newscast is a service of SRC Construction. 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That's SRC Construction. A $320 million partnership with WVU has been agreed to with the hope of developing an industrial energy innovation hub in the Mountain State. The National Science Foundation is hoping WVU will lead major long-term efforts at improving the nation's power grid while developing new energy-related technology in Appalachia. Read about it all today at WVMetroNews.com. The Lewis County Grand Jury has indicted an Upshur County man accused in an attempted murder case in Weston. 39-year-old Jedediah Stump of French Creek is indicted on multiple counts of malicious assault, one count of domestic battery, and one count of attempted murder. Investigators believe he stabbed another man at a Kitson Street home in February more than a dozen times. The victim had to be flown to Ruby Memorial Hospital for treatment. West Virginia health officials are urging residents to take precautions due to the statewide outbreak of cyclosporiasis. Dozens have fallen ill to the nasty parasite, which can leave people ill with digestion issues for months. Historically, outbreaks are associated with fresh produce, raspberries, basil, cilantro, snow peas, and leafy greens. There are no updates at this time on the two popular swimming areas in Braxton County that closed for water testing. Local health department officials say that the levels of coliform are higher than acceptable. The beaches are at Bee Run Recreational Area on Sutton Lake and the Bulltown Day Use Area at Burnsville Lake. They are closed until retesting shows reduced levels. If you see news happening, you can submit a tip to the newsroom by texting 35651. At the WKMZ News Desk, I'm Alex Wiederspiel.
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19: From the WKMZ Sports Desk, I'm Alex Wiederspiel. It's over for the French. Spain split 2 goals across each half in a dominant semifinal performance, winning 2-0 over France. Now France will face the loser of England-Argentina on Saturday for the third place game. England-Argentina kicks off at 3 p.m. today on Fox. The winner plays in the World Cup final Sunday versus Spain. The Pittsburgh Riverhounds face winless Sporting Jacksonville today, looking to take advantage of a Jacksonville team that has struggled to keep goals out of the bag. You can see it on CBS Sports Network later tonight. The investigation into New York Jets quarterback and former Mountaineer Geno Smith, sparked by a viral video, is no longer active. A woman accused Smith of assaulting her, but the investigation appears to have concluded with no charges. Smith is expected to start for the New York Jets a full decade after his final start in 2016 for the Jets. From the WKMZ Sports Desk, I'm Alex Wiederspiel.
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19: Some fog is possible this morning for commuters. Sunny and warm today, high 91. Tonight, cloudy, low 71. Thursday, mostly sunny, high 91. Thursday night, clear, low 70. Friday, a possible shower or thunderstorm. Otherwise, sunny, high 89. Saturday, a mix of sun and rain. Possible thunderstorm in the forecast, high 84. That's your full forecast on 103.3 WKMZ.
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0: 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I'm Chris Lawrence.
1: And I'm Daniel Woods.
0: As thousands across the country come down with that intestinal illness, cyclosporiasis, Taco Bell has announced they have voluntarily removed some ingredients at select locations. Though the company says public health officials have not confirmed a link to Taco Bell or any specific ingredient, supplier, restaurant, or retailer.
2: State health officials say there have been more than 600 new cases of cyclosporiasis in Michigan alone. Health officials now pointing to lettuce as a possible source of the outbreak in that state. The CDC confirming cases in 34 states, warning that cases in Michigan, West Virginia, Kentucky, and Ohio seem to have a similar source.
0: That's ABC's Stephanie Ramos reporting.
1: Goldman Sachs top lawyer and former Obama White House General Counsel Kathy Roemer is set to face questions from the House Oversight Committee Wednesday about her controversial relationship with Jeffrey Epstein.
3: Roemer never represented Epstein as an attorney, though documents released in the Epstein files suggest that she frequently provided him legal and public relations advice. In emails to Epstein, who she occasionally referred to as Uncle Jeffrey and compared to an older brother, Roemer thanked him for lavish gifts, got advice about her career, and lambasted lawyers representing Epstein's victims. Amid the renewed scrutiny over their relationship, Roemer announced plans earlier this year to step down as Goldman Sachs general counsel, though she's remained an advisor to the bank to this day. Peter Harlambus, ABC News.
0: States around the country are starting to get pushback from residents and businesses about the surge of data centers moving in. New York's governor, who's up for re-election this fall, has taken the first step in the country in curbing that construction.
4: New York's Governor Kathy Hochul says a statewide moratorium on the construction of AI data centers for the year will help give New York time to build a regulatory framework. At a time tech companies are pushing into more communities, she says, without necessary protections for residents and businesses paying utilities and the environment.
5: These companies have decided that they would sort of flood the zone. All over America, they're putting in more and more applications.
4: New York is now the first state to usher in a moratorium on building data centers. Michelle Franz and ABC News, New York.
1: A prominent genetic testing company is settling a major case brought by 43 state attorneys general.
6: 23andMe has agreed to pay out $18 million to settle a case over a data breach that exposed the personal genetic information of nearly 7 million people. Much of that data wound up for sale on the dark web, putting people at risk of being hacked or having their identities stolen. The settlement also includes requirements for the company to implement stricter data privacy measures. 23andMe filed for bankruptcy last year and was eventually sold to a nonprofit created by 23andMe's former CEO. Mike Dubusky, ABC News.
0: Big development in the debate over changing the clocks twice a year. House lawmakers passing a bill to keep daylight savings time year-round.
7: Congress made daylight saving time permanent during the 1970s energy crisis, but reversed course after parents revolted over children walking to school in pitch-dark winter mornings. In Florida alone, 8 kids were killed in traffic accidents. Permanent daylight saving time would mean the sun wouldn't rise until 8:52 a.m. in Seattle in mid-January and 9:04 a.m. in Indianapolis. But this new bill would allow states to opt out and make their own decisions.
0: That's Sophie Flay, and may I say that I'm against the idea for those of us who have to go to bed early.
1: Coming up in the Entertainment Report. Iron Maiden is the latest group to sell its music catalog, plus daytime Emmy nominations are here. That and more in the Entertainment Report at 7:55.
0: It's 7:31 now. Thank you, Daniel. Taking a look at the weather, let's take a look at the numbers from the West Virginia Lottery from Tuesday night. That means Mega Millions. No jackpot winner. Runs up to $672 million for the next drawing. Mega Millions numbers on Tuesday, though, were 2, 4, 10, 48, 56, and the Mega Ball was 22. Cash 25 on Tuesday. 2, 3, 9, 14, 15, and 22. The Daily 4, 4, 6, 7, 7. The Daily 3 was 9, 1, 1. I get some takers on that one. And the Millionaire for Life numbers from Tuesday. The numbers were 12, 13, 15, 16, 41, and the Millionaire Ball was 2. Morning news time is now 7:32. Beckley clear, 64 degrees. Logan fog in 64. Fog in Elkins in 65. Fog in 66 degrees in Petersburg. Morgantown clear in 69. Huntington partly cloudy in 68. Parkersburg clear in 68. And Wheeling clear and 70. TJ Mettis has commentary, and it's next on the Morning News.
8: Here's your Metro News forecast. Today, expect mostly sunny skies with a high of 93. Tonight will be clear to partly cloudy and humid with a low of 71. Tomorrow will bring mostly sunny, hot, and humid conditions, reaching a high of 92. Moving on to Friday, anticipate sunny to partly cloudy skies and toasty conditions with a thunderstorm possible in the afternoon and a high of 92. Looking ahead to Saturday, it will be cloudy and not as warm, but still humid with a heavy thunderstorm around and a high of 82. That's your AccuWeather forecast.
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20: Chris, Huntington City Council voted early Tuesday morning to approve a five-year, roughly $2.1 million contract with Flock Safety for a package of public safety technology that includes license plate readers, live cameras, drones, and audio detection. Flock cameras are raising questions across America, from city halls to federal courtrooms. The fundamental issue is simple: Flock or the Fourth Amendment. When those two come into conflict, the Constitution must win. The Fourth Amendment guarantees, quote, the right of the people to be secure in their persons, houses, papers, and effects, against unreasonable searches and seizures. It's one of the bedrocks of American liberty. Now, to be clear, no one has a constitutional right to hide a license plate while driving on a public road. Police officers can see it. Other drivers can see it. Anyone standing on a sidewalk can photograph it. The question isn't whether a single observation is constitutional. The question is what happens when government collects millions of those observations, stores them in a searchable database, and gains the ability to reconstruct where people have traveled, when they traveled, and potentially whom they visited. The Supreme Court recently reinforced that technology changes the constitutional analysis. In Chantry versus United States, the court held that obtaining stored cell phone location history was a Fourth Amendment search. It did not decide the legality of flock cameras, but it recognized that government's ability to collect, retain, and analyze large amounts of personal location information matters. That very issue is now before the Fourth Circuit in a challenge to Norfolk, Virginia's flock camera system. None of this is to deny these systems can help solve crimes, recover stolen vehicles, or find missing people. They can, and those are worthy goals. But good intentions do not suspend constitutional limits. The Fourth Amendment exists to restrain government power, even when government believes its actions are reasonable and necessary. In fact, that's precisely when constitutional guardrails matter most. The city of Huntington should revisit this decision before the system is deployed. The legal questions remain unsettled. The constitutional concerns are real. And when government must choose between expanding surveillance and preserving individual liberty, the Fourth Amendment should never be treated as an inconvenience standing in the way. Chris?
0: Thank you, TJ. He's back at 10:06 with Metro News Talk Line. 7:39 on the morning news to the sports desk now. Daniel Woods with the update. Morning, Daniel.
1: Good morning, Chris. The Major League Baseball All-Star Game is complete. The American League holds bragging rights for another year after a 4-0 shutout of the National League All-Stars. The AL pitching staff, the storyline coming out of that game is Dylan Cease got the start. The Toronto Blue Jays ace struck out the side in the first, and that was the first 3 out of 15 American League strikeouts in that game. The National League was held to just 3 hits, and the AL jumped out in front in the first, a 3-run inning with a 2-run single by Cody Bellinger and an RBI hit from Ben Rice. The Major League Baseball regular season gets going again on Thursday. West Virginia baseball's standout catcher Gavin Kelly is on the field as we speak in Taiwan in the gold medal round of the World Collegiate Baseball Championship. He's already made an impact for Team USA. That game is in the top of the fifth inning. The United States leading 2-0 on Kelly's 2-run single in the third. He's the designated hitter in the American lineup and is now one of the top hitters in the tournament. He entered the game batting 500 in 3 games prior to the championship round. The Mountaineer baseball program, along with Gavin Kelly, is working to build on its historic season that ended in the College World Series, and many credit the program's Biomechanics and Performance Center as a big part of the success. Jake Hendrick is the vice president of BioPrecision, the organization that operates the facility, and says after years in coaching, he combines that skill with high-level data to help the Mountaineers.
2: It took what I was seeing with my eyes, and I've always been driven to data, and can we get a clear idea so that we can help a player make informed decisions or help somebody move forward, even for myself. You're talking about nutrition or making good decisions on how to operate at a high level.
1: Hendrick was a guest Tuesday on the CityNet statewide sports line. High school football gets started in less than 2 months, and with off-season workouts going on around the state, the Cameron Dragons are looking for another deep playoff run. After reaching the state championship game and the playoff semifinals over the last 2 seasons, head coach Tim Brown says after a number of players missed time with injuries last year, the Dragons are even hungrier.
21: They got a taste of what we all know as adults. That's a great time in your life, and you don't want to miss any of that. So they missed a little bit of it, so they felt that pain, so they're ready to get back and give everything they got.
1: Joe Brocato's full visit with Cameron is at WVMetroNews.com. 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
3: Good morning at the WKMZ News Desk. I'm Alex Wiederspiel. 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Drive home happy. A youth pastor in Randolph County has been arraigned in Randolph County Circuit Court. 34-year-old Kevin Jones is facing four charges accused of soliciting a minor via computer, distribution of material depicting minors in sexually explicit conduct, delivery of a controlled substance, and distribution of a hemp-derived product to a person under the age of 21. Jones will return to court for a pretrial hearing in September. Trial date is set for October. Officials say she's not competent to stand trial. A South Carolina woman who led police on a pursuit in 2024 will not stand trial in Harrison County Circuit Court. She was facing charges after police found several young children unrestrained in her vehicle, a loaded firearm, and meth. 25-year-old Ashley Alexandra White will serve up to 20 years in the care of the Department of Health and Human Services. The final ruling on the May Republican primary contest between Laura Kimball and Tim McNeely could come today. McNeely defeated the incumbent Kimball in the 71st House District race in the May primary by just 6 votes following recount and canvassing. The winner of the race is set to face a Democrat in the general election, though the county commission could rule for a new election should they find in favor of Kimball. Mylan Park has chosen a new CEO. Susan Riddle will transition from her role as the Visit Mountaineer Country CEO to take over as Mylan Park's CEO. You can read much more about that today at WVMetroNews.com. The Monongalia County Sheriff's Office recovered a classic truck that had been stolen in April. The county sheriff's office found the vehicle fewer than 3 hours after making a request for public assistance. At the WKMZ News Desk, I'm Alex Wiederspiel.
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3: From the WKMZ Sports Desk, I'm Alex Wiederspiel. It's over for the French. Spain split 2 goals across each half in a dominant semifinal performance, winning 2-0 over France. Now France will face the loser of England-Argentina on Saturday for the third place game. England-Argentina kicks off at 3 p.m. today on Fox. The winner plays in the World Cup final Sunday versus Spain. The Pittsburgh Riverhounds face winless Sporting Jacksonville today, looking to take advantage of a Jacksonville team that has struggled to keep goals out of the Onion bag. You can see it on CBS Sports Network later tonight. The investigation into New York Jets quarterback and former Mountaineer Geno Smith, sparked by a viral video, is no longer active. A woman accused Smith of assaulting her, but the investigation appears to have concluded with no charges. Smith is expected to start for the New York Jets a full decade after his final start in 2016 for the Jets. From the WKMZ Sports Desk, I'm Alex Wiederspiel.
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3: Some fog is possible this morning for commuters. Sunny and warm today, high 91. Tonight, cloudy, low 71. Thursday, mostly sunny, high 91. Thursday night, clear, low 70. Friday, a possible shower or thunderstorm, otherwise sunny, high 89. Saturday, a mix of sun and rain, possible thunderstorm in the forecast, high 84. That's your full forecast on 103.3 WKMZ.
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0: Morning News Time is 7:48. I'm Daniel Woods.
1: And I'm Chris Lawrence.
0: A man who Kanawha County Police believe stabbed another man and then stabbed a Sheriff's Department canine is dead after being shot by police.
2: Kanawha County Sheriff's Department spokesman Sergeant Jeremy Burns says it all started when a man bleeding from the back ran into the Parmar store along Route 61 in Chillon Tuesday morning at around 9 o'clock and said he had been stabbed. Deputies arrived, found out the suspect was in the house two doors down. They got a search warrant and sent Sheriff's Department K-9 Jet into the house. Burns says the suspect stabbed the dog in the head and then continued to refuse to come out of the house.
3: We tried several tactics for a number of hours. Unfortunately, eventually, lethal force was utilized.
2: The stabbing victim is hospitalized. K-9 Jet is in stable condition. The names of those involved have yet to be released. I'm Jeff Jenkins, WVMetroNews.com.
1: Two Marshall County educators face multiple charges over the alleged abuse of nonverbal disabled children. The grand jury in Moundsville handed up indictments against Kirsten Moses and Aaron Cafaro. Prosecutors allege that Moses grabbed a 6-year-old autistic child by the neck in the incident. She's facing 6 felony counts and then 2 more misdemeanors for battery of a second child. Cafaro was indicted on 9 counts of child neglect for failing to report the suspected abuse.
0: A Charleston man who fired shots outside Laidley Field in May while a track meet was going on inside the stadium has pleaded guilty to 1 count of wanton endangerment. 20-year-old Ja'Kai Harrison now faces 1 to 5 years in prison. No one was injured, but the gunfire created panic among those inside the stadium, and the event was canceled.
1: Despite an overwhelming number of speakers who were opposed to the idea, Huntington City Council voted 6-4 to enter a contract with Flock Technology for the company's controversial camera system. That surveillance system uses AI technology and is virtually limitless when it comes to the amount of data it can collect and store on individuals. Speakers like C.J. Frazier said there were better ways of fighting crime.
4: You're setting up this city and its people for failure. The way that we stop violence and the way that we stop these issues isn't by surveilling people more. It's by preventing the issues before they start. Guns are the issue, not watching the people. If you have better gun control, you don't have to deal with those issues.
1: Jimmy Mitchell told the council that the devices are anti-American.
5: All of us have friends who have joined the United States military, and they fought for our freedom. Some of them died. They didn't come back home from all that just to have an Orwellian-style police state. That's not welcomed in America.
1: The city will pay $2.1 million for a 5-year contract on the devices. There is an amendment that allows the city to review the camera's operations each year as part of the city police budget presentation, and they could be terminated if they are not fully funded.
0: Members of the Putnam County Commission say officials with Google tell them planning continues for a data center on property the tech giant has purchased from Appalachian Power Company near Buffalo. The commission recently visited Google at a data center near Columbus. County Commission President Andy Skidmore says the Google data center in New Albany, Ohio, is on a smaller site than the Buffalo property.
6: That site at New Albany is on less than 900 acres, 7 buildings. So they look to have, with 1,700 acres, have a bigger buffer between them and the existing community.
0: Skidmore says Google is planning a town hall meeting in Putnam County. No date has been announced.
1: There are a lot of questions about a plastic repurposing plant planned for eastern Kanawha County. Clean Seas West Virginia is planning to take over the old 84 lumber building in Bell. And they melt plastic down into down to its covalent bonds and repurpose it, a process called pyrolysis. Now, Clean Seas is seeking an air quality permit for the plant from the DEP and its Division of Air Quality. More than 50 residents of Bell turned out for a town hall meeting last night to hear that proposal from DEP personnel and ask questions about it. Resident Martha Gibson says she has asthma, and this plant would make her frightened to go outside.
7: I'm not going to stand still and have a company come in here who only wants to make money, doesn't care about the people of this state, and let them make me a prisoner in my house as well.
1: Public comments about the permit will be accepted by the DEP through July 27th.
0: A construction worker was seriously injured when he came into contact with high-voltage power lines while installing fiber internet in Marshall County. Emergency Management Director Tom Hart said the incident happened in an area of the county called Sally's Backbone Tuesday morning. The 32-year-old victim is from Barber County and was working in a bucket truck when it happened. He was flown to Ruby Memorial Hospital in Morgantown. His condition this morning is not known.
1: It's 7:53.
8: Here's your Metro News forecast. Today, expect mostly sunny skies with a high of 93. Tonight will be clear to partly cloudy and humid with a low of 71. Tomorrow will bring mostly sunny, hot, and humid conditions, reaching a high of 92. Moving on to Friday, anticipate sunny to partly cloudy skies and toasty conditions with a thunderstorm possible in the afternoon and a high of 92. Looking ahead to Saturday, it will be cloudy and not as warm, but still humid with a heavy thunderstorm around and a high of 82. That's your AccuWeather forecast.
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19: 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With your Metro News Entertainment Report, I'm Chris Lawrence. A legendary British heavy metal band sells their music rights.
20: Iron Maiden has sold a stake in the band's publishing and master music rights and the name, image, and likeness rights to Pop House Entertainment. Billboard reports that Pop House has acquired a 50% stake in the assets, but further terms were not disclosed. The deal also includes rights to the band's mascot, the ghoulish character Eddie. Iron Maiden manager Rod Smallwood says, "I am very excited about our relationship with Pop House and the ability we now have to pursue, facilitate, and finance our many plans and dreams quicker than we ever hoped." Monica DeLuca, Fox News.
1: Captain Chelsea Sully Sullenberger, the hero pilot who safely landed a U.S. Air flight on the Hudson River in 2009, reveals he's living with early-stage Alzheimer's.
20: 75-year-old Captain Chelsea Sullenberger announcing in an exclusive with People magazine he's been diagnosed with Alzheimer's disease. Captain Sully says it's in the early stage, receiving his diagnosis last August. He tells People, quote, "For now, this means a name may not come easily to me. I forget a story I have recently told, or I don't sleep as well." His wife Lori tells People, just as he was the same steady person before and after Flight 1549, he is the same steady person now, before and after this diagnosis. Monica DeLuca, Fox News.
1: Octavia Spencer and Hannah Waddingham are besties on the run in the movie in the show Ride or Die, a new series that premiered on Prime Video Wednesday. They spoke to ABC Audio about playing these two characters, Debbie and Judith.
3: These characters are otherworldly to me because we see these women, we are these women in real life, not the assassin part of it.
21: Or am I?
3: Or maybe she is. Maybe she's the secret sauce.
1: These two are best friends, and it turns out they know each other well, but one of them turns out to be an international assassin. And finally this morning...
22: Isn't it amazing?
1: Linda Ronstadt is turning 80 years old today, but unfortunately I don't have the music that I planned for her, so we will instead just dispatch with that. Yeah, maybe not. Maybe we can get her here. There we go. Linda Ronstadt turning 80 this morning.

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2: In the newsroom, I'm Alex Wiederspiel. West Virginia health officials are urging residents to take precautions due to the statewide outbreak of cyclosporiasis. Dozens have fallen ill to the nasty parasite, which can leave people ill with digestion issues for months. Historically, outbreaks are associated with fresh produce, raspberries, basil, cilantro, snow peas, and leafy greens. Mylan Park has chosen a new CEO. Susan Riddle will transition from her role as the Visit Mountaineer Country CEO to take over as Mylan Park's CEO. You can read much more about that today at WVMetroNews.com. The American League got the win 4-0 over the National League All-Stars, and the AL staff held the NL hitters to just 3 hits in the win. Major League Baseball action resumes Thursday. The Pirates don't resume until Friday. In the newsroom, I'm Alex Wiederspiel.
3: Jake from State Farm. I just beat my running PR. 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
2: Some fog is possible this morning for commuters. Sunny and warm today, high 91. Tonight, cloudy, low 71. Thursday, mostly sunny, high 91. Thursday night, clear, low 70. Friday, a possible shower or thunderstorm. Otherwise, sunny, high 89. Saturday, a mix of sun and rain. Possible thunderstorm in the forecast, high 84. That's your full forecast on 103.3 WKMZ.
6: It's Wednesday, July 15th, 2026, and this is the Morning News, a service of Metro News, the voice of West Virginia. I'm Chris Lawrence, and it's 8:06. Let's take a look at what's happening this morning across West Virginia at the Metro News anchor desk. West Virginia University is getting a history-making research grant.
7: The Resilient Energy Technology and Infrastructure Consortium, led by West Virginia University, with the University of Pittsburgh and Carnegie Mellon University, and several other partners, will receive more than $300 million in public and private funding to develop an industrial energy innovation hub. The National Science Foundation selected the WVU-led group and 11 others to further advanced manufacturing, grid reliability, and security. The initiative is expected to create more than 20,000 jobs, 150 startups, and generate $1 billion in economic activity. I'm Mike Nolting for WVMetroNews.com.
6: A Mason County woman facing prison time after a guilty plea to child neglect resulting in death. 25-year-old Taylor Flint of Point Pleasant entered that plea this week. She was the caretaker of an 11-day-old infant who suffered multiple traumatic injuries, including skull fractures. Flint initially had blamed the injuries on her 3-year-old daughter for striking the baby repeatedly. She'll now face 3 to 15 years in prison. In Webster County, a woman has been arrested over the severe abuse of her 17-month-old daughter. Those charges filed this week against 20-year-old Bella Carpenter of Webster Springs. State police say the child suffered fractures to the shoulder, sternum, ribs, and spine, as well as severe bruising to the face and chest, and even lung contusions. Carpenter is jailed in lieu of a $100,000 bond. A deadly standoff in eastern Kanawha County, where a man was shot dead Tuesday after he allegedly stabbed another man and then barricaded himself in a home. Authorities responded to the Chillion area of Kanawha County at about 9 in the morning following the report of the stabbing. Sheriff's Department spokesman Sergeant Jeremy Burns says they tried everything to get the suspect out.
8: We began using tear gas in the residence to try to get the suspect out. We tried several tactics for a number of hours, and unfortunately, eventually, lethal force was utilized.
6: And Bird says a Kanawha County canine named Jet was stabbed during the

0: standoff.
1: The dog was rushed to the vet, received medical treatment immediately. It got patched up and seems to be in good condition at this moment.
0: Byrne says the stabbing victim initially is in stable condition. No names have been released. The first canine officer in the Whitehall Police Department has died, the town announcing on social media that Kobe died Monday. The Post also thanked the Whitehall Animal Clinic and Joe Gribben and Creekside Kennels for their training and service. Kobe served the department for 4 years. He retired in 2019. After retirement, Kobe lived with his friend and handler, Officer Sean Davis. Charleston man charged with firing shots near Laidley Field earlier this year has entered a plea, a guilty plea. 20-year-old Ja'Kai Harrison pleaded guilty Tuesday to one count of wanton endangerment. He initially had faced four counts of wanton endangerment. Harrison was arrested for firing shots near the stadium on May 2nd and will be sentenced in September. Huntington City Council has voted to enter a contract with Flock Technology to secure a contract and provide surveillance systems to the city. The vote came in the early morning hours Tuesday following a public comment period that lasted almost all night, and they heard from more than 50 individuals. None of whom supported the idea.
2: Large-scale AI-based surveillance brings up some safety concerns for victims of violent crime. In other cities that have implemented Flock cameras, these cameras have been used by perpetrators to stalk their victims, as reported by many local and national news outlets.
0: The system is AI-driven and has the capacity to collect near limitless data on individuals. Many are concerned, even if the city later cancels the contract, that the genie will already be out of the bottle.
3: Think carefully, all of you. Do you want this system, this company, to always be looking over your shoulder and watching you? Resist this AI takeover.
0: The vote was 6-4 to move forward with the $2.1 million purchase. Putnam County commissioners recently got a tour of the Google Data Center in New Albany, Ohio, near Columbus. Commission President Andy Skidmore says it's considerably smaller than the one they're planning for Putnam County, where the company says it'll create more separation among its buildings.
4: It's planned for 9. I believe they plan on starting at 4, with the anticipation of getting to 7 at one point in the future. And that 7 is what they're building, number 7 at the New Albany site right now.
0: He added Google plans to hold a community meeting soon to answer questions about its planned data center to be located in the Buffalo community. A new boat will soon return to the Sistersville Ferry later this year. Sistersville City Council voted unanimously to buy that new towboat Monday. The boat will run the ferry between Sistersville and Fly, Ohio. Mayor Bill Rice says he'd like to see the ferry again become a reliable transportation option.
5: I used to work at an aluminum plant up there, and it would take me 45 minutes to get down home. I could actually be to the ferry landing from Hannibal, Ohio, in 10 minutes, and if I would catch that barge on the Ohio side, they would bring me across. It takes about 4 to 5 minutes to go across the river.
0: The old boat sank when it was put into the water in May. Rice says he's hoping they can have the new boat ready by the 1st of September. Morning news time is now 8:11. Around the state this morning, clear and 70 in Wheeling. Parkersburg clear and 68. Huntington partly cloudy in 68. Charleston fog in 67. Beckley clear skies in 64. And Martinsburg sunny in 73 at 8:11 on the morning news.
6: Here's your Metro News forecast. Today, expect mostly sunny skies with a high of 93. Tonight will be clear to partly cloudy and humid with a low of 71. Tomorrow will bring mostly sunny, hot, and humid conditions, reaching a high of 92. Moving on to Friday, anticipate sunny to partly cloudy skies and toasty conditions with a thunderstorm possible in the afternoon and a high of 92. Looking ahead to Saturday, it will be cloudy and not as warm, but still humid with a heavy thunderstorm around and a high of 82. That's your AccuWeather forecast.
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0: This is Metro News, the voice of West Virginia. 8:15 on the morning news. Coming up, Daniel Woods will have an update on sports. Right now, our backgrounder, U.S. Senator Shelley Moore Capito, says Iran is showing once again that it can't be trusted. Capito talked about the latest developments in the war in Iran Tuesday during an appearance on Metro News Talk Line.
20: Well, I think what's happened here is the memorandum of understanding that the vice president struck with the Iranians, they promptly, you know, stuck the finger in our eye. And I just think it shows how untrustworthy they are, how they really want to have this nuclear weapon so they can have the power that comes with that. And so I think the president is trying to bring them back to the table and bring them to their knees. And I think the Strait of Hormuz represents their biggest economic challenge because of the export of energy products. And so, you know, I support what he's trying to do and hope. But, you know, I'm going to admit here, I mean, I think that American people are growing weary. They don't want a long-term engagement. They want to see the end. And I agree with that. And I think that's what the president thought in the beginning and is still aiming for. And so I think he's trying to hit them at their where we have a position of American strength and we can weaken them further to but I don't know how we're going to get a trustworthy agreement out of them. I don't even know if it's in them. And I think that is troubling.
0: And gas prices are now back to $4 a gallon. It's 8:17. Let's go back to the sports desk for another time. Daniel Woods is in with the update. Morning, Daniel.
21: Good morning, Chris. West Virginia's standout catcher Gavin Kelly continues to compete at the World Collegiate Baseball Championship in Taiwan. The United States taking on Japan in the gold medal round as we speak. The U.S. leads 2-1. In the top of the seventh, Kelly driving in both runs for the Americans with a two-run single back in the third inning. Here in the seventh, Japan has scored to get on the board. The Japanese have a runner at second with two outs in the inning. Again, the United States leads that game 2-1. The American League is the winner in the Major League Baseball All-Star Game, shutting out the National League 4-0 behind a dominant pitching performance from a deep bench of pitchers. The American League staff held the NL scoreless and gave up just three hits while striking out 15. Dylan Cease got the start. The Blue Jays ace struck out the side in the first inning to set the tone. Then Cody Bellinger drove in a pair of runs in the first, followed by an RBI hit from Ben Rice. The MLB regular season gets started up again on Thursday. With offseason workouts well underway, the Cameron Dragons are among the high school football teams in West Virginia looking to continue their recent playoff success. Even with injuries at key positions last year, the Dragons made it to the Class A semifinals, and running back Marshall Holland returns after leading Cameron in rushing last year. He says the Dragons' depth is stronger thanks to last season's hardship.
1: It's truly heartbreaking. I mean, when we're down that many guys, it's just next man up, and the guys that came in and filled those slots, they did the best they could with as little as experience they had, but those guys are going to be the same kids on the field this year.
21: Joe Brocato's full visit with the Cameron Dragons is at WVMetroNews.com. The West Virginia Volleyball Gatorade Player of the Year is staying home for college, and it will be with some familiar faces. Morgantown High School standout Leah Greeny is headed to WVU, where she'll play for her parents, head coach Jen Greeny and assistant coach Burdette Greeny. The 6'2" outside hitter led Morgantown to a state championship in 2025 as just a sophomore, and she will be a junior for the Mohegans this fall. She tallied over 300 kills a year ago. And an investigation into former West Virginia quarterback Geno Smith for alleged battery is no longer active and will not result in charges. According to police in Florida, a woman claiming to be Smith's ex-girlfriend accused him of assault last month, but police stated neither Smith nor the woman provided requested follow-up statements to investigators. The 35-year-old Smith was traded to the New York Jets this offseason by the Las Vegas Raiders and is expected to be the starter for New York this season, starting his second stint with the franchise that drafted him out of WVU. Morning news time is 8:20.
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22: Good morning at the WKMZ News Desk. I'm Alex Wiederspiel. News this hour is a service of Jerry Raymond Chevrolet. 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A $320 million partnership with WVU has been agreed to with the hope of developing an industrial energy innovation hub in the Mountain State. The National Science Foundation is hoping WVU will lead major long-term efforts at improving the nation's power grid while developing new energy-related technology in Appalachia. Read about it all today at WVMetroNews.com. The Lewis County Grand Jury has indicted an Upshur County man accused in an attempted murder case in Weston. 39-year-old Jedediah Stump of French Creek is indicted on multiple counts of malicious assault, one count of domestic battery, and one count of attempted murder. Investigators believe he stabbed another man at a Kitson Street home in February more than a dozen times. The victim had to be flown to Ruby Memorial Hospital for treatment. West Virginia health officials are urging residents to take precautions due to the statewide outbreak of cyclosporiasis. Dozens have fallen ill to the nasty parasite, which can leave people ill with digestion issues for months. Historically, outbreaks are associated with fresh produce, raspberries, basil, cilantro, snow peas, and leafy greens. There are no updates at this time on the two popular swimming areas in Braxton County that closed for water testing. Local health department officials say that the levels of coliform are higher than acceptable. The beaches are at Bee Run Recreational Area on Sutton Lake and the Bulltown Day Use Area at Burnsville Lake. They are closed until retesting shows reduced levels. If you see news happening, you can submit a tip to the newsroom by texting 35651. At the WKMZ News Desk, I'm Alex Wiederspiel.
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22: From the WKMZ Sports Desk, I'm Alex Wiederspiel. It's over for the French. Spain split two goals across each half in a dominant semifinal performance, winning 2-0 over France. Now France will face the loser of England-Argentina on Saturday for the third place game. England-Argentina kicks off at 3 p.m. today on Fox. The winner plays in the World Cup final Sunday versus Spain. The Pittsburgh Riverhounds face winless Sporting Jacksonville today, looking to take advantage of a Jacksonville team that has struggled to keep goals out of the onion
2: Union bag. You can see it on CBS Sports Network later tonight. The investigation into New York Jets quarterback and former Mountaineer Geno Smith, sparked by a viral video, is no longer active. A woman accused Smith of assaulting her, but the investigation appears to have concluded with no charges. Smith is expected to start for the New York Jets a full decade after his final start in 2016 for the Jets. From the WKMZ Sports Desk, I'm Alex Wiederspiel.
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2: Some fog is possible this morning for commuters. Sunny and warm today, high 91. Tonight, cloudy, low 71. Thursday, mostly sunny, high 91. Thursday night, clear, low 70. Friday, a possible shower or thunderstorm, otherwise sunny, high 89. Saturday, a mix of sun and rain, possible thunderstorm in the forecast, high 84. That's your full forecast on 103.3 WKMZ.
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0: Morning news time is 8:26. I'm Chris Lawrence.
1: And I'm Daniel Woods.
0: New fallout from that deadly ICE shooting in Maine. We're learning more about the victim and a temporary policy change for immigration enforcement.
2: Yoan Sebastian Guerrero was shot in his car in Biddeford, Maine, Monday. Officials say the ICE officers tried to make a traffic stop, but Guerrero tried to flee in his car. In fearing for public safety, an officer opened fire. A memorial has been growing for the 26-year-old, who officials say entered the country illegally, but was authorized to work here. Guerrero had taken on multiple jobs to support his wife and 3-year-old daughter.
0: That's ABC's Karen Hua reporting.
1: President Trump threatening to expand the bombing campaign in Iran.
3: Next week it gets really bad for them, because next week comes the power plants, next week comes the bridges. We're going to knock out all their power plants. We're going to knock out all their bridges unless they get to the table and negotiate.
1: The president telling Fox Tuesday there will be successive days of attacks this week.
0: So many soldiers who are now fighting for Russia in the war against Ukraine are African migrants. One researcher telling ABC News that Moscow is using African fighters mostly as cannon fodder, sending them toward the front line to try and exhaust Ukrainian troops and ammunition. ABC's foreign correspondent Patrick Riebel spoke to POWs at a camp in western Ukraine.
4: Russia has taken enormous casualties in this war. The latest estimate by some researchers is that it may have lost as many as 500,000 killed, 1.4 million injured and killed in this war. And the other problem is that the Kremlin wants to pretend to most Russians that this war is quite far away.
0: That's ABC's Patrick Riebel reporting.
1: Another restaurant chain is modifying some ingredients at select locations because of the growing cyclosporiasis outbreak.
5: Taco Bell says it is voluntarily and temporarily removing some ingredients at select restaurants as a precautionary move amid the parasitic outbreak impacting multiple states. The company is noting that public health officials have not confirmed a link between cyclosporiasis and any specific supplier or restaurant. In Michigan alone, 600 more cases have been reported since Monday. Preliminary findings in Michigan suggest lettuce or salad greens could be the source of the illness. Alex Stone, ABC News.
0: Justices Elena Kagan and Amy Coney Barrett were on Capitol Hill Tuesday testifying before Congress and urging lawmakers to approve millions of dollars in new security enhancements for the U.S. Supreme Court.
6: The Supreme Court police reports a 38% increase in threats to members of the court over the past year. Threats that Justice Barrett described firsthand.
7: I didn't expect that performing this service was going to put me in the position of explaining to my children what a bulletproof vest was and why I had to wear one.
6: The hearing marked the first time since 2019 that members of the court appeared before lawmakers to defend their budget, which calls for increasing the number of security officers assigned to each justice and building an off-site visitor security screening facility near the court. Peter Haralambos, ABC News.
0: It's 8:29 on the morning news.
8: From ABC News, Wall Street Now. Futures suggest a higher opening after a day of gains for the major stock averages. The Standard & Poor's rose 0.4% Tuesday, while the Nasdaq picked up nearly 1%. The Dow, though, closed near its opening mark. A blue day for Big Blue. Shares in IBM plummeted 25% Tuesday after the company released preliminary second quarter results that fell short of analyst expectations. CEO Arvind Krishna blames weakness in IBM's software business. At 3.5% year-over-year, inflation came in lighter than expected in June. But one side effect of that report, next year's cost of living adjustment for Social Security recipients has dropped a full percentage point to 3.7%. More than two dozen former employees of Meta have filed suit against the social media giant, claiming the company used artificial intelligence in its latest round of layoffs. The plaintiffs say AI disregarded employee disabilities and pregnancies in violation of the law. Jim Ryan, ABC News.
0: It's 8:30 on the morning news. Sunny skies in Wheeling, 72 degrees. Sunny in Huntington, 71. Charleston, sunny and 67. Morgantown, partly sunny and 70. Cloudy in Sutton at 69, fog in Logan at 66, and in Martinsburg, sunny and 77 degrees. 8:30 now on the morning news. 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
9: Here's your Metro News forecast. Today, expect mostly sunny skies with a high of 93. Tonight will be clear to partly cloudy and humid with a low of 71. Tomorrow will bring mostly sunny, hot, and humid conditions, reaching a high of 92. Moving on to Friday, anticipate sunny to partly cloudy skies and toasty conditions with a thunderstorm possible in the afternoon and a high of 92. Looking ahead to Saturday, it will be cloudy and not as warm, but still humid with a heavy thunderstorm around and a high of 82. That's your AccuWeather forecast.
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0: This is Metro News, the voice of West Virginia. 8:35 in the morning news. Good morning. I'm Chris Lawrence, and it's time for the Metro News Market Report. 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Ed, good morning.
21: Hey, good morning, Chris. How are you?
0: I'm doing well. What is up with IBM? It used to be that Big Blue was the most reliable stock you could ever own. What's going on now?
21: Yeah, even though if you look at the headlines, Chris, and look at all the major indexes, you know, the big story of the day was inflation. We had that June Consumer Price Index came in better than economists expected. That had all of the major indexes had a gain, even the Dow Jones Industrials, which is where IBM trades. And IBM was a clear shocker of the day. That stock was down 25% yesterday. That was the company's worst day in its 115-year history.
0: I know.
21: And, Chris, that includes in the crash of 1987, it went down 24%.
0: Wow.
21: Yesterday, it was down 25%. But despite all that, the Dow Jones Industrials eked out a 9-point gain. So if you took IBM out of there, we had a really good day on the market. And you could go look at the S&P 500. It rose nearly a 0.5%. The NASDAQ was the clear big winner, as we saw the technology and semiconductor stocks. The NASDAQ was up nearly 1%. But it was that consumer price index that was welcome news for investors. It was a first negative decline we've had in inflation since 2020 on a month-over-month basis. And then on the backs of that, Chris, we got the producer price index this morning. It came in better than expected, a full percentage point lower than last month on the headline. Last month it came in 6.5% year over year. This year, today it was 5.5%. Take out food and energy, 4.7%. Once again, 5.7 last month, a full percentage point lower. The big was energy. Energy was down 6.4% across the board. If you took gasoline, diesel, jet fuel, gas was down 12%. Also, Chris, yesterday marked the unofficial kickoff to second quarter earnings with the nation's largest banks reported. We had J.P. Morgan, Bank of America, Goldman Sachs, Wells Fargo. Goldman Sachs was a standout. That stock went up over 9% yesterday on better-than-expected results. We had Morgan Stanley this morning. One thing about that headline, they went over $10 trillion in assets. And but like I said, not every company had a good day. Just go look at IBM. So, but it does remind us that inflation right now remains one of the most important drivers, Chris, of stock prices. Going into these inflation numbers, there was like a 47% chance that the market was factoring in the Fed would raise rates this year. That dropped from 47% to like 17%. So almost every economist that I follow is saying there's no way that the Fed will hike rates now. Probably are not going to cut them because of energy prices are still, you know, oil in the mid-80s right now, still being stubborn with the Iran conflict. So Walsh right now is just in a kind of wait and see, kind of going to be data dependent. He spoke yesterday. One thing, everybody, he's getting accolades for being not forward, given forward guidance, which I love that. These people have no idea. It was when Janet Yellen was saying inflation was transitory and it was anything but. So I wish the Fed would go back to almost the Greenspan days where they called it Fed speak. Let the data come out. It comes out week to week, month to month, we get these numbers. When the Fed starts predicting what they think inflation's going to be, Chris, I think today was the 60th month, 5 years, inflation has been above the Fed's target. So don't put a target out there. Quit telling us what you think or want it to be. Manage what it is. And, you know, they have two mandates, inflation and unemployment. So pay attention to those. Don't try to guide it and artificially move things around, and you know, just react to what the markets are doing instead of trying to force it.
0: Back to IBM. I mean, obviously, with the success of that stock as a dividend payer through the years, if you don't have that stock in your portfolio, you need to talk to your manager because it should be there. But
21: well, it's cheaper now. Yeah, it's kind of interesting what happened to the recent price action. The stock had been hitting all-time highs.
0: Well, what happened? What is there something going on at the company, or was it just the way things are?
21: Yeah, it's really artificial intelligence. Their CEO basically said there was a sudden shift in customer spending. They're pausing their traditional software orders, and now they're buying artificially intelligent servers and storage. So, you know, now a lot of the software companies are going, uh-oh, you know, if everybody's going to AI, you know, anytime you have a big artificial intelligence, kind of like the internet. Anytime you have a big shift, it's like the iPhone, Chris.
0: I would have expected IBM to have been part of that AI shift.
21: Yeah, that's what's caught everybody by surprise. Why weren't they investors in it? And now, yeah, they had good earnings. It was really their guidance going forward, and that's. You know, why aren't they part of the memory infrastructure that all these other companies are? So, you know, hopefully their CEO will come out and say, we are spending trillions of dollars on artificial intelligence like everybody else, but we'll have to wait and see.
0: All right. Well, we'll leave it right there, and we'll wait and see what you got to tell us tomorrow. All right?
21: Yeah, absolutely. All right, Chris, have a good day.
0: See you, man. That's Ed Steik of the Wealth Enhancement Group. He joins us every morning at this time on the Morning News with the Metro News Market Report. Morning News time is 8:41.
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3: Good morning at the WKMZ News Desk. I'm Alex Wiederspiel. 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Drive home happy. A youth pastor in Randolph County has been arraigned in Randolph County Circuit Court. 34-year-old Kevin Jones is facing four charges accused of soliciting a minor via computer, distribution of material depicting minors in sexually explicit conduct, delivery of a controlled substance, and distribution of a hemp-derived product to a person under the age of 21. Jones will return to court for a pretrial hearing in September. Trial date is set for October. Officials say she's not competent to stand trial. A South Carolina woman who led police on a pursuit in 2024 will not stand trial in Harrison County Circuit Court. She was facing charges after police found several young children unrestrained in her vehicle, a loaded firearm, and meth. 25-year-old Ashley Alexandra White will serve up to 20 years in the care of the Department of Health and Human Services. The final ruling on the May Republican primary contest between Laura Kimball and Tim McNeely could come today. McNeely defeated the incumbent Kimball in the 71st House District race in the May primary by just 6 votes following recount and canvassing. The winner of the race is set to face a Democrat in the general election, though the county commission could rule for a new election should they find in favor of Kimball. Mylan Park has chosen a new CEO. Susan Riddle will transition from her role as the Visit Mountaineer Country CEO to take over as Mylan Park's CEO. You can read much more about that today at WVMetroNews.com. The Monongalia County Sheriff's Office recovered a classic truck that had been stolen in April. The county sheriff's office found the vehicle fewer than 3 hours after making a request for public assistance. At the WKMZ News Desk, I'm Alex Wiederspiel.
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3: 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It's over for the French. Spain split 2 goals across each half in a dominant semifinal performance, winning 2-0 over France. Now France will face the loser of England-Argentina on Saturday for the third place game. England-Argentina kicks off at 3 p.m. today on Fox. The winner plays in the World Cup final Sunday versus Spain. The Pittsburgh Riverhounds face winless Sporting Jacksonville today, looking to take advantage of a Jacksonville team that has struggled to keep goals out of the Onion bag. You can see it on CBS Sports Network later tonight. The investigation into New York Jets quarterback and former Mountaineer Geno Smith, sparked by a viral video, is no longer active. A woman accused Smith of assaulting her, but the investigation appears to have concluded with no charges. Smith is expected to start for the New York Jets a full decade after his final start in 2016 for the Jets. From the WKMZ Sports Desk, I'm Alex Wiederspiel.
0: Doug.
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1: Some fog is possible this morning for commuters. Sunny and warm today, high 91. Tonight, cloudy, low 71. Thursday, mostly sunny, high 91. Thursday night, clear, low 70. Friday, a possible shower or thunderstorm, otherwise sunny, high 89. Saturday, a mix of sun and rain, possible thunderstorm in the forecast, high 84. That's your full forecast on 103.3 WKMZ.
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0: Morning news time is 8:47. I'm Daniel Woods.
1: And I'm Chris Lawrence.
0: Secretary of State Chris Warner says there was no reason for the Department of Justice to sue West Virginia over unredacted voter data.
2: Congress writes the laws and didn't provide for the Department of Justice access to that data. We agree, you know, with the Department of Justice's mission to, you know, keep the rolls clean, but, you know, hold states accountable for following federal law. But, didn't justify the way that they were trying to get the information.
0: Warner refused to give up the data, and that eventually went to court where a federal judge dismissed the lawsuit this week.
1: Huntington City Council agrees to move ahead with a $2.1 million five-year contract with Flock Technologies to buy the company's controversial surveillance camera systems. The decision comes after a long meeting on Monday that stretched into Tuesday morning with public comments, none of which were supportive of the idea.
3: It's so Orwellian in nature, like it just... It's such a frightening idea, just knowing that Big Brother is always going to be watching you, and there's not a way to opt out.
1: Critics fear the system's almost limitless ability to collect and store data on individual citizens.
0: A woman is in jail for allegedly breaking windows and starting a fire at the Cabell County Courthouse. Police say 32-year-old Laura Stevens was arrested early Tuesday morning. She's charged with fourth-degree arson and destruction of property. Police say they responded to the scene around 3:20 and found damaged windows and a burning yard sign. Stevens is in the Western Regional Jail on $25,000 bail.
1: The Marshall County Grand Jury has indicted a pair of educators, one of whom has resigned, over allegations of the abuse of two children in a classroom. Kirsten Moses is accused of grabbing a 6-year-old nonverbal autistic child by the throat and battery on another child. She's named in a 6-count indictment that was handed up this week. The grand jury also indicted Aaron Cafaro on 9 felony counts of child neglect. Cafaro heads up the county's special programs and is accused of failing to report allegations of abuse. She is on administrative leave.
0: A Webster County woman is in jail charged with the abuse of her daughter. Authorities say 20-year-old Bella Carpenter of Webster Springs is alleged to have severely abused the 17-month-old girl. The child was brought to the hospital with broken bones in her shoulder, sternum, ribs, and spine. She also suffered lung contusions, a chest hematoma, and bruising to the forehead and eye. CPS initiated the investigation, and prosecutors brought in the state police. Carpenter is currently in the Central Regional Jail in lieu of $100,000. Bond.
1: The Charleston man who shot and killed a woman outside of a Kanawha County Sheets convenience store is going to prison for several decades. 19-year-old Jacob Fields learned that sentence Tuesday. He'll spend 21 years behind bars for the death of 42-year-old Tiffany Adkins of Marmette. He pleaded guilty in May, saying he didn't intend to shoot Adkins, but he was in fact responsible for her death. Kanawha County Assistant Prosecuting Attorney Madison Tuck says Fields endangered everybody in that store.
4: The defendant put countless people at the Sheets in danger by raising his weapon and pulling the trigger, pointing it in the direction of an occupied convenience store.
1: And she says Fields has a long history of being reckless with weapons.
4: The statement suggests that this incident was not a one-off terrible tragedy, as I expect the defendant to state, but a result of the defendant's escalating, horrifically negligent, and stupid behavior with firearms.
1: Fields to be eligible for parole in 5 years.
0: Putnam County commissioners say there's a town hall meeting planned to discuss data centers. Google plans to build a data center on property near Buffalo, and County Commission President Andy Skidmore says Google wants to come to the area and meet with residents.
5: So they plan to have a town hall meeting where they're going to talk about all that. They didn't really give us a lot of details about the closed loop system. So I think it's really still under design, from my understanding.
0: There's no date set for that meeting yet. Commission recently visited the Google data center in New Albany, Ohio, and Skidmore says the Buffalo site will be larger than that Ohio location.
5: That site at New Albany is on less than 900 acres, 7 buildings. So they look to have, with 1,700 acres, have a bigger buffer between them and the existing community.
0: He says the Buffalo site could hold 9 buildings.
1: Sistersville Mayor Bill Rice says the city is moving ahead with the purchase of a replacement ferry boat to the one that sank earlier this year. And he's hoping the ferry can become more than just a tourist attraction to his town.
6: From like a historical ride back to a transportation ride, if we can muster up some money and stuff to try to get an extra captain and deckhand. That's my main goal, is to try to get it to where we can make more money off of it.
1: And he's hoping to have the ferry back in operation by the 1st of September. That is the only ferry left on the Ohio River between West Virginia and Ohio, and it's one of only 5 left on the Ohio River at all. The rest, though, are down below from Kentucky onward.
0: Yeah.
1: out that way. So, and we were, you and I were talking off the air, there is a bridge at New Martinsville. So okay. The two bridges for that particular spot are St. Mary's and New Martinsville, which is a considerable drive.
0: Notably, there's an entire county in between those two places.
1: And there's no bridge over the Ohio River, so you got to go north to New Martinsville or south to St. Mary's to cross the river. So he makes a good point about the ferry being, you know, a transportation, important piece of transportation infrastructure.
0: Yeah.
1: All right. Have a good day, man.
0: Thank you. You too.
1: It's 8:53. This is the Morning News.
7: Here's your Metro News forecast. Today, expect mostly sunny skies with a high of 93. Tonight will be clear to partly cloudy and humid with a low of 71. Tomorrow will bring mostly sunny, hot, and humid conditions, reaching a high of 92. Moving on to Friday, anticipate sunny to partly cloudy skies and toasty conditions with a thunderstorm possible in the afternoon and a high of 92. Looking ahead to Saturday, it will be cloudy and not as warm, but still humid with a heavy thunderstorm around and a high of 82. That's your AccuWeather forecast.
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0: TCU will open the season in Ireland against North Carolina. We'll talk about that in a moment.
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0: TCU won 9 games a year ago, but
2: All four losses occurred in the Big 12 Conference. Now quarterback Josh Hoover is off to replace Heisman winner Fernando Mendoza at Indiana. TCU does have its top running back, Jeremy Payne, returning, and three starters on the offensive line. Quarterback Jaden Craig was brought in from Harvard.
3: Very systematic in his approach, and I love that for quarterbacks, you know. And I think the thing I love about him is the way he's integrated himself and come in and has really done a tremendous job of earning our players' respect. Didn't try to come in and be the man from day one. Has earned everything, you know, as far as that goes. And so he's just really, really self-aware and done a tremendous job.
2: TCU head coach Sonny Dykes, who will start his fifth season at the helm, playing North Carolina in Ireland coming up August 29th.
3: You know, year one was pretty wild to go 13-2, you know, the first year kind of set the bar for the program. And you know, we want to get back to that. We've won 18 games last 2 years, which on paper looks pretty good, but I think we've left some opportunities on the table. And so we want to be a program that maximizes our opportunities and finds ways to close out games that we haven't been able to close out in the past. And so we made some changes within our program this year that hopefully will give us the opportunity to close those games out and get back in the college football playoff where we belong, because we really do believe that you know, our program is capable of doing that.
2: Five starters are back on defense for the Horned Frogs, and they should be especially strong up front. TCU will have 13 days off following that Ireland trip. They'll open Big 12 play September 26th at UCF. They've got a big early season game in the league against BYU. TCU will host West Virginia October 24th. With the Golden Blue Report, I'm Kyle Wiggs, Metro News Sports.
1: 8:59 on the morning news. That'll wrap up today's edition of the West Virginia Morning News. Have a great day. We'll talk to you tomorrow. For our producer, Anthony A. Train Harmon, and for Daniel Woods, I'm Chris Lawrence, and this is Metro News, the voice of West Virginia.
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20: After a night of bombing, Iran gets hit in the daytime. I'm Dave Anthony, Fox News, a fifth straight day of American attacks.
23: At 6 a.m. Eastern, 1:30 p.m. in Tehran, U.S. Central Command resumed airstrikes on Iran. The goal, once again, to make it harder for Iranian forces to attack commercial shipping in the Strait of Hormuz. Iran, though, is threatening to expand the conflict. The Revolutionary Guard warning regional energy exports are either shared by all or denied to all. A hint they're ready to target Gulf Arab interests.
20: Fox's Jonathan Savage. President Trump tells Fox after a Navy blockade went back into effect around Iran's ports, unless they return to nuclear negotiations.
24: Next week it gets really bad for them, because next week comes the power plants. Next week comes the bridges.
20: The president posted this morning on Truth Social that ICE is doing a great job and we can't give up one of its most important and effective crime-fighting tools, the traffic stop. Writing it'll play right into the criminals' hands. This is after ICE put a hold on most stops following deadly shootings in Maine and Texas. Border Czar Tom Holman tells Fox,
25: "We'll let this play out where it is, but I think ICE is going to continue doing record arrests, record removals, and this is, I wouldn't even call it bump in the road. I mean, this is going to be a short-term review."
20: In both shootings, Homeland Security says the drivers killed used the vehicle as a weapon. Neither were the target of the immigration enforcement being conducted. Acting Attorney General Todd Blanche is about to face tough questions at a Senate confirmation hearing starting now. His time as a Trump personal lawyer will be under scrutiny, and Fox's David Spunt reports.
26: Blanche's critics in the Senate, and there are plenty, will most likely bring up the Jeffrey Epstein files and the mistakes made with how the department handled the release of those files. Blanche himself has admitted there were mistakes when it came to redactions and potential victim identity releases.
20: There's also a confirmation hearing this hour for Director of National Intelligence nominee Jay Clayton. We may no longer need to change the clocks twice a year. The House passed a bill to make daylight saving time permanent. The Senate considers it next. America's listening to Fox News.
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5: Good morning at the WKMZ News Desk. I'm Alex Wiederspiel. 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

0: Street home in February more than a dozen times. The victim had to be flown to Reuben Memorial Hospital for treatment. West Virginia health officials are urging residents to take precautions due to the statewide outbreak of cyclosporiasis. Dozens have fallen ill to the nasty parasite, which can leave people ill with digestion issues for months. Historically, outbreaks are associated with fresh produce, raspberries, basil, cilantro, snow peas, and leafy greens. There are no updates at this time on the two popular swimming areas in Braxton County that closed for water testing. Local health department officials say that the levels of coliform are higher than acceptable. The beaches are at Bee Run Recreational Area on Sutton Lake and the Bulltown Day Use Area at Burnsville Lake. They are closed until retesting shows reduced levels. If you see news happening, you can submit a tip to the newsroom by texting 35651. At the WKMZ News Desk, I'm Alex Wiederspiel.
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4: This is your local weather forecast on 103.3 WKMZ.
0: Sunny and warm today, high 91. Tonight, cloudy, low 71. Thursday, mostly sunny, high 91. Thursday night, clear, low 70. Friday, a possible shower or thunderstorm, otherwise sunny, high 89. Saturday, a mix of sun and rain, possible thunderstorm in the forecast, high 84. Sunday, cloudy, with a possible thunderstorm, high 82. That's your full forecast on 103.3 WKMZ. We're going to get some answers today, my friends. We are going to get some answers today on Mountaineer football. I promise you. I promise you to the age-old question. The age-old question that's one day old that I asked yesterday.
4: Ladies and gentlemen, grab your coffee and donuts because it's time for the Morning Spiel. 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
0: This is the Morning Spiel presented by Royal Water Treatment on 103.3 WKMZ. Good morning, everybody. Glad to have you with us. We got a fun one for you today. It's been a while. It's been a while since we've done one like this, so I am excited. You know, I've been on a lot of rants, and I do have a rant for us today at the end of the show. I'll just give you a hint. It's about artificial intelligence. You all know how I feel about artificial intelligence. We will get into that. I'm saving time for that specifically. But here's the good news. We're going to spend, I posed yesterday a couple of WVU football questions, and I posed them. I didn't have any good answers for them. And we're going to bring on somebody who I think has better answers for them in Mike Oste of WV Sports Now, who's going to join the program. And he's going to try to answer some of our questions

0: that I posed yesterday. We'll go from there. I'm excited to have him back on. I'm excited. We have not done, I don't even remember the last time we did a full WVU football segment. It's been months. It might even be half a year at this point. It's been a while. I think we did a post-mortem in January. I think. Might have done it in December. It's tough to say. So we'll get into all of that. And I'm going to save like 10 or so minutes at the end of the show so I can rant a little bit, because I'd like to do that after a story I read yesterday afternoon that you might say rubbed me the wrong way, grinded my gear, whatever. I didn't like it. Didn't like it one bit. Nothing wrong with the story itself. Person who wrote it did a fine job. It's the content of the story that I'm going to complain about, not the actual, the prose, the writing, the structure. It's all good. All solid. He just happened to be, you know, writing about a tough subject, and we're going to talk about the subject matter itself. So, darn you, artificial intelligence. That's all I can say for now. We'll save it for when we're coming up here in a few minutes. Let's go ahead and do this. So, news, sports, and weather headlines will not be on the show today. I just don't think we're going to have enough time to get to them. So that's in podcast form only today, okay? So you can check out the news, sports, and weather headlines at the Spreaker app or your preferred podcasting platform. In the meantime, we'll take a break. This is the Morning Spiel presented by Royal Water Treatment on 103.3 WKMZ. Mike Oste will join us on the other side of this break. Back after this.
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7: Morning Spiel is into mid-July, and as I've noted, I've been certainly happy to go on an occasional rant or two this month while many of our regular contributors are on vacation and not doing their regular stuff. But we are if you get out your sniffer, you can really start to smell football season approaching. And I talked a little bit yesterday on the show about how I'm struggling with how to contextualize WVU football this season, what the expectations should be, whether or not it's even worth putting a win number, a tangible number out there. To help us now break this all down and answer some of the questions I posed yesterday on the show, Mike Oste from WV Sports Now, managing editor, will join us, also a contributing writer at Yard Barker. Mr. Oste, it is good to have you back. It's hard to believe that the last time, you know, we had you on, you know, previously, we were doing, as we tend to do in the spring and early summer, we were doing a lot of sort of sports grab bag things. I don't remember the last time, probably January, right? The last time we did an only WVU football segment.
8: Yeah, contrary to what you may think, I don't keep exact tabs on all of my segments here in the Morning Spiel. But
7: or in general. Right.
8: It's been a while since we only focus on WVU football. Yeah, with my career spanning just the Mountaineers, we've talked about other things, and West Virginia football kind of went on a little bit of a it's never off news-wise, certainly for myself and others that cover the program, but went off onto a little bit of a break in terms of needing to be discussed every day or every week on this show. I did get to see you recently, though, celebrating the recent nuptials of you and your wife.
7: So yes, as
8: congratulations on the air for that.
7: Thank you. And as I joked to the audience on Monday, they did not have a banner that said just married 7 months ago. So
8: we celebrated in a West Virginia location, but it was after you already had been married. But a fun time nonetheless, brought the whole family and got to take some nice family pictures that I don't think we otherwise would have been able to take with that scenery, West Virginia scenery behind us.
7: Yeah, I was gonna say
8: we might have put together a future Christmas card.
7: Was that a first for the kids at Cooper's Rock?
8: Yeah, for the kids, and I believe my wife, for her even at Cooper's Rock.
7: Wow.
8: It's been years since I've been there, but obviously I've been there before. So it was a winning weekend to celebrate your recent marriage. But we also did not even talk much WVU football there. We talked other sports and other things going on. But now, as we get into mid-July and with Big 12 Media Days behind us, it's getting back to football time of year now. I don't want to lose my summer, but it definitely feels like football is on the horizon.
7: It sure does. No, it does. And that's why I felt like when I brought this up on yesterday's show, it was the first time that I had really spent an entire segment talking Mountaineer football in again, what felt like at least half a year. But the question, this is the question I'm going to pose to you, because I could not answer it. I have not yet checked to see if we have had any email answers to this, because I posed this question to folks as well. But the basic premise of this, oh, and of course I'm locked out of the Morning Spiel Gmail at the moment, so I can't even look. I'll get that up while you're talking. Right. What I have not been able to determine is do we as fans, and this is, I know you cover the team professionally, I do not, so I get to pose questions like these, but do we as fans walk into this season saying we do have a firm expectation on and a tangible number on what the win total should be in year two under Rich Rod? Or is it more accurate to say that at this point we're really more focused on kind of the vibes of the program, that we're looking for positive steps? And I'm sure we'll get more into that and define that a little closer. But I'm curious from your perspective of someone who covers it professionally and who obviously is in contact with folks inside the program pretty regularly, do they have internal expectations behind what this season is supposed to look like, or is the general improvement the goal?
8: Yeah, so I'll give you the program answer first, and it's not even requiring inside information. Ren Baker, at the top, obviously, of the athletic program, has said this publicly, and he says this before every single season for any of his teams, that he does not put win total bars over any year ever. He does not like to put win total bars on anything. He does not like to say that you have to win this many games or this guy's fired or this is a failure. He's not a win total bar guy. So I'm sure that if he was on this show and you asked him about a win-loss record or a certain bar that he wants to see Rich Rod get to and win in year two, he would say he's not putting win total bars over things, that things happen throughout a year, you can never predict how seasons go, that if you have a great year, you're really competitive, there's something controversial and you don't, and you say you got to win 8 games, but you win 7, now you feel beholden to fire a coach that you actually like and don't want to fire, and you feel like maybe you got screwed into something, and he doesn't want to go down that road. So the program messaging would be they're not putting a win total bar on anything. However, Alex, in all reality, when you look at what the program has been doing, they've influxed a lot more money. The NL bank is certainly raised from what it was. No, they're not Ohio State or sitting pretty, or, you know, they don't have mess around money like Rich Rod always likes to put it. They can't just spend on a whim and waste money. But what's been donated by McAfee and others, they have more money to play with really than ever before. They've had 3 separate donations that I told you about on a past show that are higher than what they've been able to benefit from within the last 2 decades, even before NIL. So they're in a better spot financially than they've been, certainly since NIL has been a thing and in this era of the sport. They're coming off of a much improved offseason in terms of transfer additions. Rich Rod said at Big 12 Media Days he wanted to go get production over potential. He did that and then some with several Power 4 transfer additions. He brought in literally the leading rusher of a season ago, who does have Big 12 experience, even though he was just recently at Jacksonville State. They have an improved offensive line with a lot of Power 4 players that even the high school player that's a true freshman in Kevin Brown, he looks like he's an X-man. So they are just bigger in general. They've hit the goals. Rich Rod said they got to get bigger. They got to get more production versus potential. They need more veteran experience. Fans always said they wanted more Power 4 players with P4 experience. They did all those things. They have more money now there. They're not the favorite in the Big 12 or close to it. A lot of national outlets still think they're going to have a really, really rough season. I don't know how you look at the roster and say that. It's way better than it was. And even high school recruiting, as I mentioned with Kevin Brown, they flipped Matt Sieg from look to be going to Penn State. They've been able to compete financially in high school recruiting better than they've been in recent years. The rankings and historic rankings for the program are better than what it's been, whether it be Neil Brown or even Rich Rod's first year. All of that would lead you to believe, Alex, that not only should they be better than they just were, as horrendous as the 4-8 first year under Rich Rod was, and, you know, for a show of another day, Alex, you know I can do the history too. I could argue the 4-8 season under Rich Rod in 2025 is one of the three worst seasons of like the last 50 years, not even just this century. Like, we're talking two wins at the end of the 70s and maybe Rich Rod's first year. I could even argue Dana's 4-win season was better than this one. Like, that's how bad it was. So to be better than that is an incredibly low bar. You gotta be better than that after all the work you just did offseason wise, recruiting and financially. So they're gonna say there's no win loss record bar, but obviously they expect a lot more off of all the work they did. I would say realistically, because usually people inside are even realistic, they're not gonna say you gotta win a natty or it's horrible. I would say they certainly expect to make a bowl game. They certainly want to make a bowl game most seasons, if not every year. I would say they certainly expect to have a winning record. I would say that expecting more might be more cherry on top of the sundae. I don't know if anybody within the program is expecting to win the Big 12, even if Rich Rod and others want them to or feel like maybe they can try to do so. But expectation-wise, realistically speaking, from myself and even people within the program, from what I've heard without naming names, they expect a winning season. You expect better than last year. You expect a significant jump from year one, where you're competitive in most games and certainly not losing by 30 points every single week and having an historically bad year, and expect at least a bowl game. Anything more would certainly be way above expectations and would be a great year that I don't know if anyone's really expecting, but certainly would want. And while there are fans that are saying you got to go ahead and win 9-10 games and do what it was during the first run of Rich Rod, and they did win 9, by the way, in year two of his first run, that might be a bit of a fool's gold and a bit, you know, car before the horse here. That might be a bit too much
9: right now.
8: Sure. But I would definitely say that if the national pundits are correct, I'll give it to you this way. If the national pundits are correct and they do 4 or 5 wins again and all the money they spent is for naught, and I don't care if there's injuries or not, but they bring in more talent and they don't win more, and I do believe the schedule's a little easier, certainly at the beginning of the year. There's no going to Ohio with a really rough G5 game. That game's at home. Yeah, they have a neutral game against Virginia that lost a lot of players despite being good, but that's neutral site. You start off a Big 12 schedule with Oklahoma State looking for a new, you know, with a new coach. Iowa State with a new coach. They could be 5-1 to open up the year or something wild and get ranked. But if they're not, and it's a horrendous 4-win year again, and they lose those games and then get trounced at the end of the year against the better teams and almost the guarantee losses like against Texas Tech, then I've said this. Then I think Rich Rod needs to be on a serious hot seat in year three. I've said this to the program, and if you look at the way the parameters are, this would likely be the case. I think if that happens, Rich Rod would probably put himself in a spot that he would never go to the Hall of Fame, and it's because his win percentage would never get to be where it needs to be. To get into the weeds, you got to be at 595 win percentage bar. as a coach to even qualify for the College Football Hall of Fame, which I don't think is fair, but that's the way it is. He's at 586 right now. He was at 595. If he has another 4-8 year, I don't think he's ever going to get there unless he goes ahead and has a Kurtz in any type of run. So a lot is on the line this year. It should be better. I can't myself yet give you a win-loss record, but if it's what ESPN and others are saying, it's really, really dire. And I don't know what they ever could do to fix that, because they had a great offseason that no one can complain about. And how that leads you to only 4 wins again would be a catastrophic problem. I don't know what they ever could do to fix it then. And I do think Rich Rod, I've said this before, as much as everyone loves him and Ren and him are close, and I think it was a great hire, he can't be there for 5 years and never win. I don't think he would get through his contract, even if he would agree to retire, if next year's 4 wins, if this coming season's 4 wins again. It just can't be that. So it should be better, but I think the Big 12 win the title predictions are also a bit way too much, based on what happened.
7: Yeah, I haven't heard that, and I'm not expecting it. My argument was, basically, I think you can generally be happy if they win 8 games, but...
8: Yeah, I don't think there's any way you're that mad on 8 wins.
7: Right.
8: I give you that.
7: But here's my counter argument here. This is the question I posed that I could not answer yesterday, because I myself have not decided what is better. And I know this is a little specific as far as hypotheticals go, but if they win, let's say they win 8 games, right? And their 4 losses are, let's just say, Virginia, Texas Tech, Utah, and maybe we throw Arizona in there, but generally speaking, 4 of the better teams on their schedule, and those games are not close. Are you more concerned than you would be if, say, they went 6-6 or 7-5 and they were tough to deal with for a lot of those teams where maybe they just weren't quite there? And I guess sort of the question I'm posing is a close loss against a good team more valuable in this day and age than a win against a not good team?
8: Well, I mean, the way the system works, it's not more valuable. This is not how it used to be. I mean, when Indiana ran through their schedule and went undefeated and had their historic championship season, they did it with playing 0 Power 4s and out of conference play. And yeah, they're in a great conference in the Big Ten, but because there's so many teams in that conference, they're not playing elite teams on a given week. I mean, they barely got through the Penn State game, as great as Indiana was, and Penn State had a really, really horrendous season, including firing James Franklin. Indiana probably, before the playoff run, where they had a bunch of quality wins, they probably had 1 or 2 quality wins through the regular season, and they went undefeated, and they're there. And they won the conference title this year, but 2 years ago, they won 10 games and did not win the Big Ten title and still got in the playoff with arguably 0 quality wins, because the way their Big Ten schedule shaked out, they didn't face any of the elite teams that year. I do think 2 years ago you could argue that they weren't nearly to the level of this past season and they were benefiting off of the Big Ten or whatever. And that happens with a myriad of teams. So having the better record and having the most wins, whether it's fair or not on an evaluation standpoint as an analyst, Alex, it is still better to have the most wins, win the games, and get the W's in terms of what the voters do, the committee does. I mean, the AP vote doesn't really matter anymore, but even the CFP, you got to have a lot of wins for them really to factor it in for you. And you're at least in a Power 4 conference if you're W, even though you're in the 3rd or 4th and you're not in that top tier, like, say, Indiana benefited a couple years ago. But having a bunch of close losses, I mean, that's not going to get you anywhere. That's the West Virginia's problem under Neil Brown in many respects. They had a schedule that was way too hard in many of those years. They weren't good enough either, obviously. But even the year they were good in 2023, they had some close losses. They had some wins. They were never ranked that entire year. They should have at least been ranked once out of a 9-win year. But close losses, They got their nose thumbed at them. So I don't think if you're the program, they want to win as many games as they can. They want to be as close as contention as possible. The record is still important in terms of the Big 12 race. If they get through some games and they benefit from an easier slate in the Big 12 that you hit every few years, like Indiana did in the Big 12 a couple years ago, they're going to take that all day and then hope the next year they can recruit even better and spend more money and then follow the Indiana path and win even more games. Like they're not going to apologize for having an easier schedule than a year ago if they win more games. Brand has said that many times, that he wants a schedule to be what it is to benefit you record-wise, because record still matters. That's why he's no longer doing the 11 Power 4 games, does not care about fans and rivalries. He wants the schedule, what everybody else is doing, and not what it was for a decade and a half. So they want to win as many as they can. If you want to really evaluate whether they're better or not on the field and they lose some close games against better teams, then that's a whole other conversation. But I don't think they would prefer a 7-5 season where you are really impressing because you're facing better teams and you only lose to good teams versus 8-4 in another conference win and your wins aren't that good. Like, you'd rather have a bunch of wins and have people say your wins aren't as good than to win 7 games and have, you know, a bunch of losses to ranked teams. It shouldn't maybe be that way, as we could debate on another show, but the way it is, the most wins are still important. So that's why you make the schedule the way it is. And I do think the vibes will always, Ren Baker would also tell you too, the more you win, the better the vibes are. Like, sure. I mean, an 8-9 win year, the vibes are not going to be low. Yeah, you have some naysayer fans that are always negative, that are going to say they're not beating anybody. But if you have 8 or 9 wins against teams that you should just, that you should beat for whatever reason the schedule benefits you, versus a 6 or 7 win year with a really brutal schedule, most fans are going to prefer the 8 or 9 wins off an easier schedule.
9: Yeah.
8: And so would the program. And it's better for the future of the program to do it that way, too.
9: Yeah, the thing is, in my head, I'm thinking, if there's no playoff berth on the line, then I think there's an argument to make, you know, in this, there's sort of a push-pull here. If the difference is a playoff berth versus not a playoff berth, obviously the playoff berth is, you know, you'd rather be 11-1, you know, regardless of your schedule, and then go 10-2, but your 2 losses were against elite teams. Yeah. I mean, you still might get in that situation, but maybe 10-2, 9-3 is a better argument. Let me do this, because we're already low on time, which I'm not surprised by. I thought we might on this topic kind of go for a while. Let's do this though. You mentioned before we got on the air, you mentioned to me that you thought there were a couple of interesting sound bites from Rich Rod last week at Media Day. We talked a little bit, you and I did, about the sort of the commentary on the transfer portal, the idea of production, not potential.
8: Yeah, right.
9: And yeah. I guess I'm curious, big takeaways from Media Day last week. Do you feel like, let me actually just open it up open-ended to you. What were your thoughts and takeaways from it?
8: It's a little bit what I told you off the air. I mean, nationally, some of those comments maybe go further than what people can take away who follow the program directly or cover the program directly, because Rich Rod didn't say anything that new. They might have went viral because it's Rich Rod. He's maybe a Hall of Fame head coach that we talked about earlier, if he can get there on the win-loss record bar, but or percentage bar. But it wasn't anything that I hadn't already heard. I mean, he wants to make everything regional again. He thinks it'd be better for the rivalries and better for the sport, and that's what it was. And as a fan of the sport, I would prefer it to be that way too. But even though we're eventually going to realign the conferences, and I'm sure this is going to change multiple times in the next 10 to 20 years, we're very, very far from ever going regional again. I mean, a conference with Pitt, Penn State, Maryland, Virginia Tech, and Virginia, and those just Boston College, this is just not going to happen. I mean, some of those schools that he put in his new conference weren't even in the Big East before. Like, so it's just that's more of a pipe dream. But Rich Rod said this many, many times. I agree, as a fan, we're not going to get there. At least Rich Rod, I do think, for fans that think he's just dreaming there, the way he operates, he is operating under the parameters of the current rules based on what he's doing for NIL, based on his recruiting, based on the coaching staff he's brought in, based on even bringing coaches that he doesn't know in this past year. I don't think he's doing it where he's stubborn and he's just sitting around saying, I want it this way, it's not that way, so I'm going to refuse to adapt and we're going to lose. I do think he's willing to operate in the rules that are there. He just talks out loud. He's an older person that wishes it was a certain way, but he is operating within the current rules. So I give him a pass on that, but I've heard it before. I wish it was that way. It's not going to be that way. And Brett Yormark, the commissioner, though, did make some interesting comments as well that I thought kind of maybe popped to me on the importance of West Virginia being good and to the conference. And I've written about this, and I don't think nationally people understand this, because West Virginia's history does get slandered a lot because the last 6, 7, 8 years have not been great. But West Virginia has a legitimate argument as the most historic program within the current Big 12, and not just football, but even overall athletic department-wise. And if you look at the fan base on top of that, and what just happened with Country Roads and the baseball program, and even dating back to the fanfare on the only good year, really, with Neil Brown in 2023 when they won the Mayo Bowl, and Brett Yormark brought all of this up, that when West Virginia is really, really good and relevant, I believe was his exact term, it is better for the conference, it is better for the sport, the social media engagement, the revenue for the conference, the ratings on TV, all of that is way better and through the roof for the conference than when they're not, and really more so than any other program. West Virginia has the possibility and the potential to drive the conference fan engagement and TV ratings and merchandise sales and just interest and all of that more than maybe any other program, despite being in a small state, and people can debate on the wealth of the state and all of that. If you look at the program and what it's done, it can do a lot if the team is good, if they are a true contender. If they're not, it can get irrelevant like everyone else who's bad. But he's aware. The commissioner is aware. So that was important. That's the first time I really heard Brett Yormark say, this is an historic program. It's been down. If it gets good in the lead again, look out. You're going to maybe start seeing what maybe happened when we were in college, or what just happened with the baseball program. Like, what just happened with the baseball program, Alex, is just a tip of the iceberg of what it would be if the football program was ever to that level. So that was all brought up, and I think very, very interesting. But, yeah, it's a better roster. The competitions are still open going into fall camp. Obviously depends on who starts at quarterback between Hawkins Jr. and Scotty Fox, and Rich Rod thinks they're both accurate, which was an important thing he said. But a lot of it hinges on them. Defense got to be better. The O-line got to be way better. Cam Cook got a rocket, but he needs more production behind him at running back, too. They got to be healthier. A lot of pressure on this year from what I said earlier on Rich Rod and everybody else. They should be better, but nothing major that was said that's new for me, but some interesting comments for sure. And I guess I'll leave you by saying, and you brought this up too a little bit, I think the Virginia game, the neutral site Virginia game, is an incredible early season determining factor of not only this season, but where the program is. That is historically a worse program. That is a similar geographic program. That is a program that hasn't better recently, but is not always good. That lost a lot from last year. That is a program not in your Big 12, but in an ACC that is very similar in terms of its structure right now in the sport. That is a neutral game. You could argue more West Virginia fans will be there than Virginia fans. That is the game right before the Big 12 schedule, assuming you're 2-0 going into that game, because you should win both of those in front, and your talent level might be similar. If you go play Virginia and they beat you down and beat you by 20 points, then I think you're in trouble, and all the money that was spent might be for naught, and you're looking at a 5-win, 6-win year, and who knows whenever there'll be a national contender, maybe never again, and then I think you can get really negative. Like, that should not be a blowout loss, like that type of game was a year ago. If you win, then maybe you really can actually do the 8-plus wins and surprise people and upset people and, you know, lose to Texas Tech, but maybe win some others, and who knows if you can contend in a wide-open conference outside of Tech and, you know, the top dogs. And if you're at least close and competitive, I think it says a lot of swing games are coming up, and maybe you can have a 6, 7, 8 win year, but maybe you at least are better than a season ago, and then who knows about year 3 and saves Rich Rod in terms of the pressure. But if Rich Rod gets blown out in that game, then I think a lot is on the line the rest of the season, and a lot of pressure is there, and I think you'd be letting down a lot of fans. They're going to travel to go to that thing, and I imagine I'll go also to cover that with that trip to Charlotte, not too far on a driving trip for a lot of West Virginia fans, even from Morgantown. So a lot is into that game. And they're getting, by the way, $2.5 million to play that game on a neutral site. So that is a big benefit for the program. But you're choosing to go neutral. You're choosing to not have a home game. You're choosing to do these neutral outliers to make the money. It is a similar program that is a winnable game. And that was a Ren Baker quote. It is a benefit financially in a winnable game. I'll do those all day, even if it messes up the rest of the schedule. He voluntarily says all that and did all that. You get blown out in that scenario with all your fans there, that is egg on your face, and I think that is a major problem for the future of the program and currently that season. That is a lot of pressure on that game, assuming you get 2-0 going into that game. So that is something to for sure watch. But as of now, I think they should be a competitive team most of the year, and who knows the win-loss record, but it cannot be what it was last season. I honestly believe the predictions of four wins again, it simply has to be ignorance or not being aware of what's going on, because if those people are correct, then we might need to have an off-season conversation next year on if West Virginia football ever can be good.
7: Oh, boy. Oh, boy.
8: You cannot have a four-win season again after doing it last year. I can give them the excuses of the injuries and the money in year one. That cannot be year two.
7: That's
8: it cannot
7: juicy.
8: Be year two. It just cannot be. And I don't think it will be, by the way. But it can't. I just cannot see that after all. That just can't. The money has been spent exponentially more than it was a season ago. You could argue some people believe they punted a season ago for this season financially. You can't end up with the same record. That's not wild to say.
7: Yeah.
8: Like that, you can't. I don't care the schedule, anything else, or injuries. You got to at least crawl into a better situation than it was in year one with losing so many games by blowout fashion and just embarrassing yourself left and right. That cannot happen again. And it happened in year one of the first tenure. It never happened again. I don't think it's going to happen again, but some nationally do. They got to be wrong. They've been wrong before, but they got to be wrong again or there's a problem.
7: The website is WV Sports Now. Check out Mike's work there. We'll take a break, and we'll have Mike on again very soon as we're going to ramp up our WVU football conversations heading into fall camp as it is fast approaching. All right, we'll take a break back after this.
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9: I swear you cannot make this stuff up, guys. I swear it is not possible. You cannot make this up. So let's take a look. This story appeared. Charles Young wrote this. WVNews.com. West Virginia is the right place to build AI-enabled military drones. Now, I'm going to take umbrage with a few things here. Now, this is not Charles Young's opinion, just to be clear. He's interviewing someone, this quote from somebody. They use that as a headline. It's a very good headline. Just want to be clear about that. I'm not trying to throw any shade at Charles Young, the editor of WVNews.com. Want to be very clear about that. Any shade thrown in this segment will be at those who believe that there's any time that is the right time to be building AI-enabled military drones. Because I was under the impression, and the MAGA folks will have to let me know if I'm right about this, I was under the impression there was a large portion of the MAGA populace who were America First, and that their entire shtick was that being America First also meant not being involved in things like forever wars. Well, I got a question for you. What are we doing building AI-enabled drones? What use is that going to be, if not preparation for more war? I'm not saying you never go to war. I'm not saying war is ever an option you take off the table. I'm just saying we're talking about AI-enabled drones. What could the purpose of these be if not to enable a new hegemony around the world, a new American hegemony around the world, using a product, using a software, using a concept that is still, I think, reviled by many in the public. And let's be real, not from what I can tell, not ready for this type of usage. Let me read you the article before I go nuts here. So West Virginia is, quote, the right place for Europe's largest, that's the end of the quote. It's a hanging quote, if you will. West Virginia is the right place for Europe's largest defense technology company to establish its first U.S. manufacturing operation, according to Helsing officials, who on Monday unveiled new details about the Berkeley County facility that will produce thousands of artificial intelligence-enabled military drones each month. The German-based company said its new plant will manufacture the HX-2 strike drone, an AI-enabled system already deployed in Ukraine with the capacity to produce more than 2,000 drones per month once fully operational. Helsing said it selected West Virginia after a nationwide search, citing the state's skilled workforce, manufacturing heritage, and infrastructure as key factors in the decision. Now, I like infrastructure. I like manufacturing. I'd prefer manufacturing never come at the expense of the environment, but I understand it has an intrinsic value, and I understand that its value goes beyond just the dollars and cents. So I get all that. I'm on board with that part of it. What I'm not on board with is the product they're building. AI-enabled drones. Again, I ask a very simple question. What safeguards will there be to determine that nobody... Let's say the... Okay, let's look at this from two different perspectives. Let's say the AI is working properly, okay? First of all, who's going to provide the safeguards to make sure that the AI continues to work properly? That's my first concern. We live in a society... Like, what happened to just a few years ago when we determined that the United States of America was basically on the cusp of being able to be hacked and cyber attacked in every conceivable way, and now we're willing to trust military technology to drones, to artificial intelligence, I should say, to artificially intelligence enabled drones? Like, is the AI in charge of targeting? Who's in charge of targeting? And I want to know, more importantly, what is the AI's role in these drones? Okay, that's number one. Number two, let's say it's not functioning. So the very simple question is, what happens if it has nothing to do with a foreign adversary? What happens if we wind up with a bad product because artificial intelligence, deeply unprepared as it is for this level of usage, and this style of usage, what happens when artificial intelligence, what happens when it inevitably makes the wrong choice? What happens when, are we going to make the same arguments that we make whenever we have a conversation about climate change? Well, it would put too many people out of work. If in this instance, I would hope this would be a bridge too far. I would hope this would be a bridge too far. I doubt it will be, but I certainly would hope it would be a bridge too far. It continues. The announcement provides new details about the company's previously announced plans to invest $50 million in Berkeley County, where it will establish its first U.S. advanced manufacturing operation. The project is expected to create at least 60 high-skilled jobs with an average annual salary of $125,000. Again, those are good things. I'm happy for those people who will get an opportunity to put their skills, their education, their all those things to use and create a livelihood for themselves. That's inherently a good thing. I'm not impugning that. The HX-2 is designed for high volume production and rapid deployment and has already been deployed in Ukraine, where thousands of the systems are operating on the front lines. The drone has been tested by allied militaries, including the U.S. Army, during the flytrap exercise in Lithuania. The Berkeley County facility will become part of Helsing's global network of resilience factories and serve as the company's first manufacturing base in the United States. Governor Patrick Morrissey said the investment reflects West Virginia's growing role in advanced manufacturing and defense technology. I'd like a little more detail on what kind of testing these things went through. Here's the thing. I inherently understand that, like, this is like the way capitalism works, that you kind of break stuff and ask questions later. And I also understand that part of this is that if the product doesn't work, let's say, or if there's a problem with the product, well, you know, we can always cancel the contract or whatever. I get all that. Inherently, what I'm saying to you is, what's going to be done to ensure that a currently overhyped and faulty learning language model, or language learning model, or whatever it is we're called, LLM, whatever it stands for, doesn't go off on its own and can't be hacked? That's what I want to know. That's what I want to know. It's great that the U.S. military did some testing, and that's fantastic. Love that. I'm going to need more, and I'm going to need more details. And again, this is not to impugn Charles Young, who wrote the story. He's just the messenger. He wrote the story. He covered it. That's fine. This is about the larger conversation about what the proper use of AI in society is. And I can tell you this much. I certainly don't think its use is in the military. I don't think AI should be used in that capacity. We've been winning wars for a very long time without it. I'm not convinced that it's absolutely necessary, and I'm definitely not convinced that it's needed in weapon systems. Whatever level of usage you would want to talk about, the idea of giving AI any type of power over an unmanned aerial flying killing machine, I mean, that just, I don't know. I've seen Terminator 2, I've seen T3 Rise of the Machines, and I've seen the Salvation one. I didn't see any of the other ones after that, so I don't know if they're any good. I've heard they're not. Look, it sounds like a really horrible sci-fi experiment, and I think the American public deserves, in some capacity, any type of reassurance that it's not going to blow up on them, figuratively or literally. That's your show for today, everybody. And I'm enjoying this. I'm enjoying this part of the show where I just get to we'll come up with a name for this at some point. We used to do this a couple years ago, but I'm really enjoying this where I just rant for 8 to 10 minutes. All right, gotta go. Music's playing. That means I gotta leave. We'll talk to you all tomorrow here on The Morning Spiel, presented by Royal Water Treatment at 103.3 WKMZ.

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20: It could be a very testy job interview. I'm Dave Anthony, Fox News.
21: I am exceedingly grateful to President Trump for his trust.
20: Acting Attorney General Todd Blanche at the start of the confirmation hearing tells senators America is safer.
21: We have the lowest murder rate since 1900. Violent crime arrests are up nearly 114%. We've taken almost 5,000 child predators and human traffickers off the streets.
20: Before Blanche spoke, Democratic Senator Dick Durbin was critical.
22: Last year, you declared that the Justice Department was, quote, at war with the federal judiciary.
20: Demanding more information about whether an anti-weaponization fund controversially set up for people who claim to have been targeted by the Biden Justice Department has been permanently closed. And Durbin also accused Blanche of covering up Jeffrey Epstein's sex trafficking investigation files.
22: When scrutiny of the cover-up intensified, you participated in meetings in the White House Situation Room to strategize about how to protect President Trump. Not Epstein survivors, the president.
20: There are two other confirmation hearings this morning for Trump nominees to be directors of national intelligence and the CDC. The U.S. is bombing Iran again, a fifth day in a row, and this time not just at night. Central Command reports the strikes resumed at 1 p.m. Iran time.
23: CENTCOM says the targets are Iranian missile and drone sites, naval capabilities, and coastal defense sites. And this follows 7 commercial ships that have been struck crossing the Strait of Hormuz. CENTCOM Commander Admiral Brad Cooper gave a number we hadn't heard yet. Nearly a dozen civilian crew members killed, missing, or injured by the Iranian strikes. And he added, U.S. forces are holding Iran accountable.
20: Fox's Mike Tobin in Tel Aviv. Iran's been firing drones and missiles at Gulf countries targeting American bases the day after a U.S. naval blockade was reimposed around Iran's ports. We got another inflation update this morning, and like consumer prices, wholesale costs also declined last month from May, down 0.3%. The annual wholesale inflation rate also dropped from 6.5% in May to 5.5%. America's listening to Fox News.
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3: Good morning at the WKMZ News Desk. I'm Alex Wiederspiel. 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A youth pastor in Randolph County has been arraigned in Randolph County Circuit Court. 34-year-old Kevin Jones is facing four charges accused of soliciting a minor via computer, distribution of material depicting minors in sexually explicit conduct, delivery of a controlled substance, and distribution of a hemp-derived product to a person under the age of 21. Jones will return to court for a pretrial hearing in September. Trial date is set for October. Officials say she's not competent to stand trial. A South Carolina woman who led police on a pursuit in 2024 will not stand trial in Harrison County Circuit Court. She was facing charges after

0: winner of the race is set to face a Democrat in the general election, though the county commission could rule for a new election should they find in favor of Kimball. Mylan Park has chosen a new CEO. Susan Riddle will transition from her role as the Visit Mountaineer Country CEO to take over as Mylan Park's CEO. You can read much more about that today at WVMetroNews.com. The Monongalia County Sheriff's Office recovered a classic truck that had been stolen in April. The county sheriff's office found the vehicle fewer than 3 hours after making a request for public assistance. At the WKMZ News Desk, I'm Alex Wiederspiel.
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0: Sunny and warm today, high 91. Tonight, cloudy, low 71. Thursday, mostly sunny, high 91. Thursday night, clear, low 70. Friday, a possible shower or thunderstorm, otherwise sunny, high 89. Saturday, a mix of sun and rain, possible thunderstorm in the forecast, high 84. Sunday, cloudy with a possible thunderstorm, high 82. That's your full forecast on 103.3 WKMZ.
5: A busy day in the newsroom. 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An historic grant for West Virginia University. We'll talk to the president of WVU, Michael Benson. It's Metro News Talk Line, and we are underway.
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5: 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Dr. Michael Benson, bottom of the hour. He's president at WVU, an historic grant, $321 million. Coming in, we'll tell you all about that bottom of the hour. We'll also talk to Helsing, the company in Berkeley County, making a $50 million investment over in the Eastern Panhandle. That's coming up second hour. And we are keeping an eye on Harrison County, the contested. Yes, there is still a contested primary race left over from May involving the House of Delegates and candidates Tim McNeely and incumbent Laura Kimball. We're expecting a decision from that contested race in Harrison County sometime this hour. Mike Knowlton keeping an eye on that. So lots going on today. Say good morning to TJ Meadows in the Charleston Encova Insurance Studios. Good morning.
9: Good morning. Every dollar counts, but I don't know if 50 bucks is going to get it done. But I'm
5: let's start. You know, you pass the hat, TJ, and you just going, right?
9: Nothing wrong with that at all.
5: $50 invest. Somewhere, a $50 investment is a big deal to somebody, right?
9: You're right. Start early, man. Start early.
5: Don't know if that's going to build any drones, but, you know, maybe a lemonade stand or two.
9: Nothing wrong with that.
5: All right. Busy day in the newsroom yesterday. There was a standoff. There have been protests. The DEP handing down decisions. Jeff Jenkins is trying to keep track of all of it. He joins us from the Metro News newsroom this morning. Jeff, good morning.
10: Hey, how you guys doing? Good to see you.
5: All right, let's start.

0: Start with Kanawha County. There was a standoff. There was a stabbing. There was a canine that was stabbed. Mm-hmm. Sort all this out for us, Jeff.
1: Yeah, it was all unfolding about 24 hours ago up in eastern Kanawha County in Chillon, just right along the road there, which is State Route 61. It all started about 9 o'clock when a man came into the Parmar Marathon station there, reported he had been stabbed, and he was bleeding badly from his back. Sheriff's deputies arrived on the scene, found out the suspect, and they determined later it was the suspect, was in a house just a couple of doors down there from the convenience store. They got a warrant to search the house. They sent in a canine named Jet. He went in, and according to sheriff's deputies, that the man that they thought was a suspect still had a knife and stabbed the dog in the head. The dog, they got the dog out. Then they tried for several hours. U.S. Marshals came on the scene. They also had state police, and the report is, they told us, that they tried for several hours to talk the man out. He did not come out. They used things that they use. You know, they used tear gas, other things to try to get him out. Didn't come out. Then they did enter, had a warrant to enter, and they said that the man made an aggressive move toward them, and he was shot and killed. We don't have his name. We don't have the name of the stabbing victim yet, and we expect to get those at some point today. Sergeant Jeremy Burns is a spokesman for the Kanawha County Sheriff's Department. And he says this was a violent situation right from the beginning.
2: A victim was stabbed. We believe that same suspect stabbed one of our canines. And even after those two things occurred, we took every step possible to get this situation resolved without lethal force. But unfortunately, lethal force was eventually utilized.
1: And that lethal force is under investigation, as usually is the case with those type of things. We don't know yet, you know, what started it, what started the domestic. And we really don't know, well, we don't know the condition of the man that was stabbed. And so we'll get the answers to some of those questions today. The dog Jet is doing okay. He's in stable condition. He was rushed to an animal hospital here in the Charleston area and was treated after he was stabbed in the head.
3: It's a bizarre situation.
1: Yeah.
3: You said Eastern Kanawha County. Do we know where on 61 this?
1: Yeah, just Chillon.
3: Chillon.
1: Okay, yeah, right, gotcha. There in Chillon. Yeah, just. Gotcha. I mean, it's really. I mean, if you travel the turnpike.
3: Sure.
1: I mean, you can see where it was.
3: Yeah.
1: It was just. It's just right over after you go through the toll booths heading toward Charleston. Get on that straight stretch. Kind of look down. People might know where the Parmar Marathon Station is. Just right along the main drag there on 61, mm-hmm. in Chillon, near the Lopez Bridge. Just down from where the Lopez Bridge there crosses the Kanawha River. That hooked 60 and 61. So that's where it was. So we'll hopefully get some, you know, new information on that today and some additional information on that today. Also, we'll stay in Kanawha County just for a moment. There's a proposal by this company called Clean Seas, West Virginia, and their proposal is to, it's a plastic conversion. You know, they'll do some type of, there's a process that you can take plastics and convert them so you can use them for other things. And they propose putting in a plant, conversion plant, where the old 84 lumber used to be off of U.S. Route 60. It's really close to Riverside High School. Mm-hmm. And so the DEP is considering a clean air permit for them. And this is a process the DEP goes through. Someone wants to build a plant or anything, they, you know, you have to get an air quality permit. So they have a public comment period. They have a public hearing. So they had a public hearing last night in Bell, and there were residents who showed up there just concerned about what they've learned about this conversion process, maybe some answers to questions that they don't have, and expressing, you know, just expressing some concern. And you can hear some of that concern in some of these. We'll just play a comment from that. And the Citizen Action Group was there and others expressing some concern.
4: The operation poses potential health risks to the people in the upper Kanawha River Valley, especially for those most vulnerable. Our students at local schools and community members who live nearby and visit the library, the clinic, and the shopping complex.
1: Okay, So you could hear that there a little bit. Just that's someone from the Citizen Action Group who she's speaking about the concern about, you know, the project. And community members say there's already been some misinformation they think that the company's put out. We'll see. I mean, we'll see what happens here. We'll see if the, you know, there's certain things that the DEP, I mean, they're not, you know, they're not ruling. I mean, they're not making decisions on, they're only making decisions on pretty narrow things.
3: Yeah, the permit.
1: And so we'll see what happens there. Jack Carlson was there. He got a good detailed story. You can read about that at WVMetroNews.com. Guys, something we're watching coming up this evening. Hugh, it's significant because First Energy, Mom Power, has proposed this large natural gas powered power plant for Fort Martin, just north of Morgantown. And there's opposition to that. The PSC will have a public hearing tonight, both virtual and in person, at their offices in Charleston, plus virtual. They'll take testimony beginning at 5:30. Then the evidentiary hearing, where they take testimony, the PSC takes testimony, begins tomorrow. So First Energy, Mom Power, proposing this plant. And there are a lot of interveners. These are a lot of groups that have come out against it and will voice their opposition. UMWA, Brian Sanson, the president of the UMWA, is supposed to speak tonight. Sierra Club is against it. They're expressing concern, different concerns. One, you know, the coal industry or the coal the union upset because of what it will take away from a coal-fired power plant. Mm-hmm. There's other concerns that are being expressed. Of course, First Energy has, you know, reasons that, you know, they're proposing that this plant take place. So we'll see what happens with that. It'll be interesting, I think, to hear those comments tonight. That comes up at 5:30 as the state moves, and we've heard this, you know, moving toward natural gas-fired power plants and to fuel data centers. You know, that's some of the plan here. So that's something that that we'll be watching this evening.
3: I thought about taking vacation tomorrow just to go over and watch the hearings.
1: Well, I mean, I mean, you can come upstairs during the breaks. We'll have it on. You don't have to take vacation. Come on.
5: I have a show to do.
1: Come up during the break.
0: Jeff can assign you, you know, TJ. You don't have to use PTO for such things.
3: Is that the way it is?
0: Yeah.
3: Yeah.
0: Hey, Jeff, what about the earlier this week, another heavy rainstorm up in Mason County? There was flooding there on the Monarch campus where they're building a data center. DEP has weighed in. What did they have to say?
1: Yeah, DEP has weighed in. So this is the what happened is another heavy rain over the weekend. So the second time since late May, since actually Memorial Day, the second time there's been a flooding mud event that has gone into this housing development or this subdivision that's right beside where Monarch is preparing the site for a data center. Mm. Is the easiest way to say it, north of Point Pleasant. And it was a lot more houses, several more houses that got the mud and the water back in May. But it rained hard again on Saturday, and mud and rain got into three houses. Well, the property of one and the crawl spaces of two other. And Monarch responded, and they had cleaners there, and the company responded to that. Now, if you see our photo at the website, you can see how close this is to those houses. I mean, it's big, and it's built up. And the DEP came out yesterday, to your point, Dave. They came out yesterday, and they issued what's called an unilateral enforcement order to Monarch, if I can say that right, to, quote, immediately repair and strengthen the stormwater controls that failed, install additional erosion and sediment controls where needed, and take whatever actions are necessary to prevent similar releases from occurring in the future. So basically they're telling them, you got to get this straightened up. Whatever it takes to do a better job with how, when it rains, how that water, that runoff is controlled. They also issued an order, the DEP, that they said that there was some work taking place on another part of that big area that actually didn't have things in place yet to control stormwater work started before things were in place. And so they said, stop that until you get things in place. We did hear last night, I got an email from Monarch, Jason Bechtel, you guys have had on this show, and this is his statement. We are working directly and collaboratively with West Virginia DEP to remedy and upgrade the controls it identified. Since Saturday night, we have been in close contact with both DEP officials as well as local residents affected. Our priorities are neighbors first and foremost. As we share the community and DEP's concerns, we will continue to address them immediately. So that is their reaction from Monarch.
3: I mean, you got to do it right. You can't throw water on your neighbor. They've changed the contour of the land. I mean, I couldn't do that if I was doing something at my house. Throw water. You just can't do that. So they got to get their act together on this one.
1: Yeah, it's a huge project, yeah. too, right? It's a huge project. And they, I talked to Bechtel on Monday. This is before this order came out. And he said that they had their engineers there, their contracted engineers there, trying to come up with a better way to handle this. And you had him on the program. Both you guys had him on the program when they were talking about their Good Neighbor program, where they're basically offering to buy out residents in this subdivision. Meadowlands Estates is the subdivision. And 30 homeowners have already done that. Either they've, you know, it's in the process or it's been closed or it's somewhere in the process. But 30 of those 53 homes have already sold out to Monarch. So we'll see what happens with the other 23. I mean, what's happened with these two events. And I know Monarch, they have come out every time and said, you know, I think Bechtel himself, he was on the scene on Sunday over the weekend after this happened.
3: Sure.
1: So we'll see what happens with the rest of those. But 30 of the 53 are in the process of being owned now by Monarch.
0: You can read about
1: leaving.
0: All of those stories over at the website, WVMetroNews.com. Told you, busy day in the newsroom. Jeff, we appreciate the update. Thank you, buddy.
1: Okay, see ya.
0: Coming up, Fox News Radio's Jonathan Savage will get us the latest. Strikes continue in Iran. The blockade going back in place. We'll get the latest coming up next. 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
0: U.S. Central Command announcing a new round of strikes against Iran Tuesday evening, hitting dozens of military targets near the Strait of Hormuz and Iranian coastal areas. Let's go to Fox News Radio's Jonathan Savage for more. Jonathan, good morning. A fourth straight night of airstrikes against Iran.
14: Yeah, and the fourth straight night was followed on by the first daytime strikes for some time. 90 minutes of daytime strikes earlier today, focusing on a particular island in the Strait of Hormuz, which is strategically important. They had cruise missile stocks there, and the U.S. military took part in that operation in order to take them out. This coincides with the reinstatement of the blockade of Iranian ports, and we're told that U.S. forces have already redirected two commercial vessels since that blockade restarted.
3: What is the White House saying about the severity of the attacks? Are we expecting those to intensify as this moves on?
14: Well, we have from President Trump a warning, a threat to Iran that next week it gets really bad. That was what he told my colleague Trey Yingst yesterday. He's threatening to target power stations, bridges, eventually energy infrastructure, unless Iran returns to negotiations. And according to Axios, there was a major situation group yesterday to look at the options available to President Trump and U.S. Central Command. This is clearly, because President Trump says it is, a way of pressurizing Iran back to the negotiating table. Of course, it would be controversial if President Trump gave the order to attack bridges and electricity generators. It would raise legal questions as well, because it would have such an impact on the civilian population. But it's clearly a threat President Trump feels he has to make right now.
0: Fox News Radio's Jonathan Savage. Jonathan, yesterday at this time, we were talking about the possibility of tolls or fees of 20%. The president had thrown that idea out there. By the time we got off the air, he had backed off of that. What happened?
14: Yeah, President Trump did back off of that. He changed his mind on it, and he says it's because he had conversations, productive conversations, with Middle East leadership. In other words, I think they came to him and said, this is an idea for us. This is incredibly expensive for shipping. It could lead to prices going up. It would damage our economy, so please don't do it. And President Trump called it a United States reimbursement fee, but he says it's being replaced with trade and investment deals from these Gulf states that they're going to make into the United States. He says the investments will be massive, extraordinarily good for them, and good for America as well.
3: Amid all this activity, Jonathan, any direct word or any posturing that would reflect their position from the Iranians?
14: Yeah, absolutely there is, because while President Trump makes threats, the Iranians do as well. The Revolutionary Guard of Iran threatening to shut down all Middle Eastern energy exports, hinting they could expand the conflict beyond the Strait of Hormuz. The Revolutionary Guard said regional energy exports are either shared by all or denied to all. So the signal there is that their neighbors' oil exports could become legitimate targets in their eyes, that they could go after infrastructure and possibly even shipping routes. Everyone's suddenly talking about the Bab el-Mandeb Strait. That lies between Africa and the Arabian Peninsula. It connects the Red Sea to the Gulf of Aden, and it's used by nearly every ship heading to or from the Suez Canal. So that could be a major blow to global trade if Iran's Houthi rebels attempt to close off that.
0: Fox News Radio's Jonathan Savage will continue to watch the developments in the Middle East. Jonathan, once again, before I let you go, Messi or Harry Kane today?
14: Messi. Look, I'm not allowed to support England. My kids won't let me. Sorry, it's over Argentina. I'm allowed to support Argentina. My kids won't let me. So, yeah, I mean, just fingers crossed. It's incredibly exciting. That's all I'm going to say.
0: Fox News Radio's Jonathan Savage. Jonathan, thank you so much. We appreciate it, buddy.
14: Take care.
0: By the way, producer Ethan's going to join us toward the end of the show for two good soccer minutes today, with Spain winning yesterday, Messi versus Kane today. We'll get our unqualified, unofficial, and unpaid soccer correspondent on the horn about 11:45 this morning.
3: Are you using the timer this morning? Or are you going to let him have a little free
0: reign? He's been doing pretty well. He's been doing pretty good. We'll see if he can keep it in nice and tidy a little bit later on. WVU President Dr. Michael Benson joins us on the other side of the news break. A big announcement yesterday regarding grant funding and energy innovation. This is Talk Line on Metro News. For 40 years, the voice of West Virginia. It's 10:30. Let's get a news update from the Metro News Radio Network. Find out what's happening all across the great state of West Virginia.
1: West Virginia Metro News. I'm Jeff Jenkins. A lot of eyes will be on the State Public Service Commission tonight and beginning tomorrow, as it holds a public hearing and then takes testimony on First Energy Mon Power's plan to build a large natural gas-fired power plant north of Morgantown. Emmett Pepper of Energy Efficient West Virginia says there are concerns here with asking ratepayers to pay more for a plant that will serve a specific customer.
15: They want to build this new 1-gigawatt power plant, and that one would be for, so instead of 500,000 customers, for 3 gigawatts, 2 customers. For this large power plant data centers.
1: The PSC will hold a public hearing tonight live in Charleston and online, then begin an evidentiary hearing tomorrow. Putnam County Commission member Brian Ellis says he noticed a lot of backup generators at the Google data center site he recently visited near Columbus, Ohio. Ellis says he was told by Google the generators used as backup to data centers are disappearing as new technology emerges.
16: The technology is changing so rapidly that probably the generators will be a thing of the past. It'll all be closed loop. The water system will be treated and things.
1: The Putnam County Commission went on a fact-finding mission because Google has purchased property to build a data center near Buffalo in Putnam County. State DEP inspectors say they plan to keep a close eye on the ongoing data center prep work taking place at the Monarch Cloud Campus in Mason County after another mud event into a nearby community with weekend rains. There's an enforcement order issued. You're listening to Metro News for 40 years, the voice of West Virginia.
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1: A disturbing child abuse case from Webster County. Police have charged 20-year-old Bella Carpenter with child abuse, causing serious bodily injury after she allegedly injured her 17-month-old daughter. That little girl suffered a broken shoulder, sternum, and ribs, along with spinal fractures and lung bruising. Carpenter is being held on $100,000 bail. She's in the Central Regional Jail. WVU baseball standout Gavin Kelly, a big game in the championship game of college All-Stars today in a game against Japan. More coming up at our website. From the Metro News Anchor Desk, I'm Jeff Jenkins.

0: 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The Three Amigos sat down with NFL insider Mike Florio yesterday. He was in studio talking football, NFL, college football. He's now into writing paranormal books. Check it out. It's a wide-ranging conversation. Three Guys Before the Game. 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Yesterday, big announcement. WVU is on the receiving end of an historic grant, $321 million in public and private funding announced for WVU and its partnership with the University of Pittsburgh and Carnegie Mellon University in the Resilient Energy Technology and Infrastructure Consortium. Joining us on Metro News Talk Line this morning is the president of WVU, Dr. Michael Benson. Dr. Benson, good morning.
1: Good morning. How are you doing, Dave and TJ? Good. Nice to hear you.
0: Doing great. Good to hear from you. And with Dr. Benson, also joining us is the NSF RETI Engine CEO. That's a long title. Ariane Olesh. Ariane, good morning.
2: Good morning. How are you?
0: Doing great. Glad you could join us, Dr. Benson. We'll start with you. Put into context, give us some idea how significant this grant is and the impact it potentially could have on West Virginia.
1: Well, first off, thank you for having us today. And I'm joined by an absolute superstar in Dr. Olesh, the CEO of this program. And I'll let her speak about the specifics. But from an institutional and a statewide and region perspective, I can't overstate the significance of this or state how important it is for all of us. This is our largest federal grant in our history. We've been around, as you know, since 1867. In addition to the $160 million from the National Science Foundation that will come over a period of multiple years, Ariane and her team went out and secured $161 million from private, philanthropic, and other support that will augment that. So $321 million that will have an enormous impact for good in our region. Yesterday in D.C., when we had a chance to meet with all the recipients, there are multiple engines, and I wanted to tell you kind of what the groupings are so you have an idea that this is a really broad scope of bringing universities and their partners and industry together to tackle what some might argue are intractable problems. And I would say this, Dave, that universities, particularly research universities, are uniquely positioned in our country to solve these problems and to address them for the benefit of everyone. So the areas are agricultural technology, biotech, energy tech, manufacturing, materials and minerals, and quantum. And so ours, of course, is in the energy tech space, and Ariane can speak to all the specifics. But not only partnering with Pitt and Carnegie Mellon, two really fine research institutions, both members of the Association of American Universities. You know, that's a goal for us, a stretch goal that we aspire to. But they've been just absolutely terrific, their teams and partnering. And this is an evidence, this is a very material manifestation of what can happen when institutions that have like-minded goals and aspirations can work together and benefit Western Pennsylvania and the entire state of West Virginia.
3: Again, good morning to you both. Thanks for joining us. Dr. Olesh, I want to focus on some of the metrics here that we read about. 21,000 new jobs, 150 startups, $1 billion in regional economic growth. Those are impressive and exciting numbers. Give us a little sense of what that actually looks like. How will that manifest? What will these companies do? Where that will they be located? Assuming not all of them, obviously, in West Virginia. It's a regional perspective. But what can we expect to be founded here and sit here in West Virginia directly?
2: Yeah, great question. Thank you. And those numbers, they are very exciting. We have a just phenomenal partner network of about 60 partners that we have brought together around this project. And this didn't come together overnight. We've been working on this for about close to 4 years now. And really have galvanized this partnership around solving these really critical and important issues that, you know, impact our region, but also the nation at large with regards to energy security and resilience, especially if we look to continuing to support our ever-growing industrial sector. And so if I can just take a, you know, a few brief moments here and elaborate on the question that you asked, the way we're going to start marching towards these metrics and in accomplishing our goals, we have, I like to think of it as four work streams or four verticals under this project. One of them is really focused on the research and development. We want to invest in technologies, both existing and emerging over the next few years, technologies that are really being driven by industry in terms of what are they looking for, what technical challenges are they facing that our incredible faculty and academic partners can help solve for. So we'll have a very heavy focus on the research and development efforts, again, related to technology in the energy and grid resilience space. The second is to your question about the startup companies and supporting those 150 and creating them and anchoring them here in this region. We have worked with a number of startups across the region. We know that there are challenges, but also areas for opportunities where we can really help grow and accelerate the success of those startups. And so we'll have some very dedicated program and funding to helping grow our startup ecosystem in this region and making sure that we are providing the right enabling conditions for those startups to be successful when they start, but also as they grow and scale. I think Form Energy recently moving to this region was a great example and demonstration of the opportunities and excitement this region has to provide to startup companies that are at that phase in their journey. And then workforce, we're really accomplishing this with our incredible community and technical college partners. We have some great programs lined up regarding new worker training, but also reskilling and upskilling of workers who are either looking to pivot to another job within the energy or industrial sector or other types of work. And then the fourth vertical I'll just mention briefly is our community engagement, our policy angle. And this, again, goes back to what I just said a minute ago. We want to make sure we're doing this with our communities. We want to make sure that what we're building will benefit them, but we also want to make sure that we're working across the region to create the right enabling conditions for the success today, but also looking 10 years down the road when we will have hit those milestones that you mentioned.
0: Talking with Dr. Michael Benson, the WVU president, Dr. Ariane Olish. She is the RETI Engine CEO. I'm going to pull the curtain back for just a minute. Hey, Dr. Olish, can you do me a favor, and can you reconnect with us? Just go ahead and call the 800 number, 800-765-TALK. 800-765-8255, and we had a little bit of a fuzzy connection there. We'll see if we can get a little bit better connection. Do you mind doing that for us?
2: Sure.
0: Okay, appreciate it. Thank you. Live production here on the air. In the meantime, Dr. Benson, this was a competition for this grant. You had members from the National Science Foundation here on campus back in January. What stood out about this program and West Virginia University that ultimately propelled it to one of the recipients for this grant?
1: Yes, you're right. They had 300 applications submitted. They winnowed that down to, 15 finalists, semifinalists. And then from that, and then from that, they chose the 12. Our visit was originally scheduled for January, you're right. And then we had one of those end-of-day storms that happen sometimes in Morgantown. And so it turns out we were the last of the visits, number 12. As the youngest of six kids, my mom would say the last, the best of all the gang. So we really tried to put our best foot forward. And I talked to several of the NSF site visit members that were there yesterday, and they were so complimentary. Obviously, they couldn't say anything during the visit or after. I mean, there's this kind of cloak of silence that one has to adhere to, like every applicant. And so we had no idea. We got some good signals, but when we finally got the news, we were ecstatic. And to a person, the site visit said how impressed they were with, yes, our idea. We're, as they call it in the kind of research grant domain, we're the principal investigator. Our co-PIs, as we mentioned, are Carnegie Mellon and Pitt. The fact that we brought our teams together and the president at Pitt and Chancellor Pitt and the president of Carnegie Mellon are great friends, Farnham and Joan, And their teams have been so wonderful to work with. We had a reception last night in Washington, D.C. We thanked our federal delegation. We thanked Governor Morrissey. We thanked our local legislators that were supportive. Roger Hanshaw, by the way, Speaker of the House, was on the call. He was in Charleston during the legislative session and called in and has been a huge proponent from the jump, as has Governor Shapiro in Pennsylvania. This is the western part of PA and all of our state. And we were the only one that came to the table, by the way. You talk about the competitive nature of the process. The only one that came with $161 million of non-federal appropriated funds. So this was philanthropy, corporate partners, other dollars that we brought to the table. So that collective $321 million, nobody else could say they had that amount. So that speaks to not only how good our application was, but how broad an appeal it had to those partners that were willing to join.
0: Dr. Michael Benson, WVU President. We've got Dr. Olish back. Good morning once again. Are you there now?
2: Yeah, good morning.
0: Much better. Much, much better. Appreciate it. And just if you could expand on the collaborative nature of this program, bringing three major universities together, a couple of states here, that's no easy task.
2: It's not. It certainly is not. But we have had such a phenomenal group of partners. And I think, you know, what has made, I'm not going to say that this work has been easy. We certainly have faced our challenges, and I'm sure there are more to come for us. But what has enabled our success is we, as partners, have really galvanized around this idea that we have an incredibly deep history that we are all very proud of in this region, with our energy legacy and our industrial manufacturing legacy and the hub that has really been born out of this region. But we don't want it to just be history. We want that to also be our future. But we know for that to be successful, we need to row all boats in the same direction. That's going to take partnership from our academic institutions and our industrial partners, our capital network, our workforce partners, as well as our state governments. And so, again, I think this idea that we were all rallying around the same vision and the same dream for what we could help do and the course we could help ensure this region stays on is what enabled this partnership to really stick through it over the last couple of years.
3: There's always some naysayers among us. Those listening now might be remembering the hydrogen hub, the ARCH2, ARC2 hub. And look, it's had some difficulties, had some headwinds, hasn't manifested the way I think many thought. Dr. Benson, I'll start with you. What would you say to those who are listening that may remember that incident and say, here we go again, here's another dream that will never happen? What can be the difference maker this time, and how will WVU and its partners ensure that this actually comes to fruition?
1: Well, I don't know many of the specifics of the example you used. Maybe Ariane does. I do know that when you talk about energy and how much we produce in this particular part of the country, that's something that we can all relate to. So this has nothing to do with energy production. It has everything to do with grid productivity and transmission and efficiencies. And that is something that every single day impacts us. So you think about the kind of persistent challenges we have that are kind of endemic to our region. This is an example of something that is tangible, that is evidentiary-based, that you can say, this is what we're going to do, and this is how we're going to do it, and this is how it's going to impact lives, and it's going to produce results. I will tell you this, and Ariane can back me up. We have, I think, our first kind of visit in a few months, and then a really kind of soup-to-nuts visit and examination of how we're doing in 18 months' time. So they're going to keep very close tabs on, are we producing what we said we were going to do? And I have every confidence that we can do it because we've worked so hard to prepare this application, and it's been rewarded with this grant. And we're not going to blow it. I can promise you we are prepared, and we're going to do exactly what we say we're going to do.
0: Anything to add, Dr. Olish?
2: I think I would just add in some sentiments that President Benson and I were fortunate to hear yesterday when we attended the announcement event at the Senate building in D.C. And we heard from the Chief Technology Officer, Ethan Klein, of the White House, as well as the Acting Director of the National Science Foundation, Brian Stone. And both of them reiterated This has been a bipartisan program. This program has so much support coming out of the federal government. And, you know, obviously, again, we will certainly face challenges with this program. But I think the longevity of this program, it started under the Biden administration. It has carried through and has continued to deliver funding and results now under the Trump administration. And so I think if we look forward, you know, we certainly have a phenomenal team, to President Benson's point. We will succeed in this, but I think it also is very strongly enabled and backboned by the fact that there is so much federal support that has really galvanized around this work and this effort.
0: Dr. Arianne Olish and Dr. Michael Benson, WVU president. Oh, by the way, Dr. Benson, do you know what today is?
4: Yeah, I think, Dave, the little birdie told me today is my one-year anniversary. So what a way to cap off my first year. It's been terrific.
0: That's not a bad anniversary present, then.
4: I'll take it. And, I can't take much credit at all, if any. This was all started long before I got here. But to be here for the culmination and to help get across the finish line, it's a credit to Arianne and her team and to the support from our entire community. So thank you for mentioning that, but all the credit goes to everybody else.
0: Well, congratulations on the grant. We look forward to seeing this continue to grow and expand and impact West Virginia and the entire region. Congratulations, guys.
2: Thank you.
0: Absolutely.
3: Let's go.
0: Dr. Michael Benson, Dr. Arianne Olish. We'll take a break. Back in a moment. This is TalkLine from the Encova Insurance Studios.
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0: 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So go ahead, play today. Went long with Dr. Benson. Take another break. We'll get to a couple of texts. Tell you what's coming up in hour number two. 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

0: Coming up second hour, Metro News Talk Line. Jenny McArdle is going to join us, director of programming with Helsing, investing $50 million over into the Eastern Panhandle. We're going to talk to her coming up second hour. Also, Mike Nolting, WAJR News, host of Talk of the Town on our Metro News affiliate in Morgantown. I misspoke earlier. Harrison County Commission will actually meet later this afternoon, not this morning, to decide the contested House of Delegates race involving incumbent Laura Kimball and challenger Tim McNeely. We'll get an update from Mike coming up second hour as well. Your text to welcome 304-TALK, 304-800-765-TALK, 800-765-8255. You know, yesterday we talked about social media, the toxic environment, and we're eventually going to get into, if not today, probably tomorrow, flock cameras and artificial intelligence and the impact on surveillance and fighting crime. But there are also gems on social media, TJ.
1: What you got?
0: I was watching earlier this morning, as I was, I swear, scrolling through the social medias looking for, you know, links and stories and content. Sure. A video of Bigfoot interviewing the bison that flipped the grandfather up in the air there in Yellowstone, getting his side of the story of what went wrong. See, that's what social media and AI is for. Bigfoot interviewing a buffalo.
1: How is that not the lead story in every outlet in America today?
0: See, you know, it doesn't all have to be toxic disagreement and arguments and, you know, nastiness. It can be Bigfoot interviewing a bison. Nothing wrong with that. And we would not have that if not for social media.
1: American ingenuity, innovation at its finest.
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3: The acting attorney general is trying to get the job permanently. I'm Dave Anthony, Fox News.
4: We are keeping America safe.
3: Todd Blanche touting crackdowns on violent crime, drug trafficking, and fraud at his Senate confirmation hearing, and...
4: In recent years, we watched the Justice Department turned against many of you and a former president, and it damaged the public's faith in justice. We are fixing that.
3: But Democratic Senator Dick Durbin accused Blanche of putting President Trump above the law with an IRS settlement.
5: Forever discharging that family and that president from any liability for violating the tax laws.
4: When we enter into settlements like that, we do it with all kinds of people. It's not just President Trump. It doesn't make any of those individuals above the law.
3: Republican Senator John Cornyn pressed Blanche about part of the settlement that's been dropped, an anti-weaponization fund initially set up to pay those who claim they were targeted by the Biden Justice Department.
6: The President of the United States, who is a plaintiff in this lawsuit, has not agreed in writing to delete the weaponization fund, and there's no guarantee that he or one of the other plaintiffs might raise that issue by way of a lawsuit.
3: The acting attorney general replied,
4: there's no fund, so the results of such litigation, whatever it would be, wouldn't be a revival of the fund.
3: The director of national intelligence nominee, Jay Clayton, also being questioned at another Senate hearing. The U.S. is attacking Iran again. Fox's Trey Yingst reports.
7: This morning, U.S. Central Command announced a new wave of strikes against the Iranian regime, going after targets near the Strait of Hormuz. Rare daytime strikes. As the president told Fox News, these strikes will intensify and expand next week. The U.S. blockade of Iranian ports is back in place.
3: And meanwhile, Iran has been targeting U.S. bases, firing drones and missiles at several Gulf countries. 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
10: Good morning at the WKMZ News Desk. I'm Alex Wiederspiel. 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A $320 million partnership with WVU has been agreed to with the hope of developing an industrial energy innovation hub in the Mountain State. The National Science Foundation is hoping WVU will lead major long-term efforts at improving the nation's power grid while developing new energy-related technology in Appalachia. Read about it all today at WVMetroNews.com. The Lewis County Grand Jury has indicted an Upshur County man accused in an attempted murder case in Weston. 39-year-old Jedediah Stump of French Creek is indicted on multiple counts of malicious assault, one count of domestic battery, and one count of attempted murder. Investigators believe he stabbed another man at a Kitson Street home in February more than a dozen times. The victim had to be flown to Ruby Memorial Hospital for treatment. West Virginia health officials are urging residents to take precautions due to the statewide outbreak of cyclosporiasis. Dozens have fallen ill to the nasty parasite, which can leave people ill with digestion issues for months. Historically, outbreaks are associated with fresh produce, raspberries,

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5: Sunny and warm today, high 91. Tonight, cloudy, low 71. Thursday, mostly sunny, high 91. Thursday night, clear, low 70. Friday, a possible shower or thunderstorm. Otherwise, sunny, high 89. Saturday, a mix of sun and rain. Possible thunderstorm in the forecast, high 84. Sunday, cloudy with a possible thunderstorm, high 82. That's your full forecast on 103.3 WKMZ.
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6: Second hour of Metro News Talk Line, back in the Encova Insurance studios, Dave in Morgantown, TJ in Charleston. Gang's all here. Intern Mila is handling the video stream this morning. Jake supervising. Ethan is our audio producer. 800-765-TALK is the phone number, 800-765-8255. You can text the show, 304-TALK-304. Mike Nolting will join us from the WAJR newsroom coming up 11:30 this morning. The latest on the still contested race, the lone contested race from the primary in May. That is in Harrison County for the House of Delegates. We'll get the latest on what's happening there. And we'll get two good soccer minutes from producer Ethan. Spain defeating France yesterday in the World Cup. England and Argentina meeting up in the other semifinal today. Our unqualified, unofficial, and unpaid World Cup correspondent, producer Ethan, will have two good soccer minutes coming up later on this hour. Say good morning once again to our great radio affiliates in and around the state of West Virginia. Also, if you're watching it on the Metro News TV app, Facebook Live, or YouTube, we appreciate that. Don't forget, download the app to your smart TV or mobile device so you can watch this show and all of the other Metro News programming available. Say good morning once again, TJ Meadows down in Charleston. Morning, TJ.
7: Good morning. I have to talk with Ethan. I have to educate this young man on how to do a better job of negotiating something for himself. I mean, unqualified, unpaid, okay, fine, but unpaid, I'm a capitalist, man. I don't know how I feel about that, but well, get with this young man, you know
6: it was his first negotiation. Maybe next World Cup, we'll throw a couple of bucks his way.
7: Okay, all right.
6: Or at least a Wendy's gift card or something. All right, Ethan coming up a little bit later this hour. Earlier this week, Governor Morrissey was at Blue Ridge Community and Technical College in the Eastern Panhandle in Berkeley County, announcing an investment into Berkeley County. Helsing announcing an initial $50 million investment to set up operations there. Helsing is a leading European defense technology company headquartered in Germany that specializes in artificial intelligence and autonomous military systems. Joining us this morning is the director of programming with Helsing, Jenny McCardle. Jenny, good morning. Thanks for joining us.
8: Thank you. It's great to be here.
6: Absolutely. So what made Berkeley County, West Virginia, an attractive place to set up operations?
8: Well, we ran a nationwide search to figure out where we should house our first production facility. And there are a range of reasons why West Virginia continuously rose to the top. Obviously, the manufacturing heritage within West Virginia mattered to us. The speed of business that Governor Morrissey is trying to push right now was fundamentally appealing to us. We're a company that moves incredibly fast. We actually started the process to decide where to home manufacturing in early April. So this entire process was incredibly quick. So that clearly appealed to us. Berkeley County in particular, we really liked the facilities that were available. The people were incredibly welcoming, and we just felt that between the Blue Ridge Community and Technical College and access to WVU, that we would have the talent that we needed to be able to create these cutting edge capabilities. So just, it became a no-brainer.
7: Jenny, welcome to West Virginia. Thank you for your investment in this state. Your primary product, the HX2 A1 and

0: enabled strike drone. That sounds incredibly impressive to me. Help me understand the timeline here. When can we actually expect for the first one to roll off the line, so to speak, in Berkeley County? How quick will you move when it comes to actual production?
1: Yeah, great question. The plan is to have an initial operating capability in November of this year. So we're hoping to break ground in early August. We're actually going to get bids from general contractors at the end of this month. So it just shows how quickly we want to flip things around. We expect to hit full rate production within a year after our initial operating capabilities. So at full rate production, we'll be able to produce 2,000 strike drones per month. That's more than any like capability presently being produced in the U.S. today. So that means that Berkeley County will very much become a center of gravity for strike drones that are optimized for armored targets and ship-to-shore targets.
2: Have these drones been used already in combat? Where have they been proven?
1: In Ukraine. We've been working with Ukrainians since 2022, but we've had our strike drone deployed with Ukrainians since early 2024. We've actually worked hand in glove with Ukrainians to develop this. We have our four deployed engineers at the front line alongside Ukrainians, where we're learning from Russian tactics, techniques, and procedures every single day. And we're incorporating that into our software, our targeting algorithms, and also our hardware. So our hardware as well is reflective of the way the battle space is changing. And beyond working with Ukrainians, we have also participated in a recent U.S. Army exercise in Lithuania. And so the Army has had their hands on it, too. And they've identified it as a capability that fills some critical gaps for them as well.
0: Is there a firm commitment from the U.S. Army or any other branch of the military to buy your product? What will roll off the line there in Berkeley County?
1: We expect the U.S. military to be procuring our product. We are currently in active negotiations, and I can't comment on the status of those negotiations, but I feel very confident that the U.S. military will be very happy with the capabilities that are being developed in Berkeley County.
2: Jenny McArdle is joining us, Director of Programming with Helsing, announcing this week an initial $50 million investment to set up operations in Berkeley County. Let's talk about jobs. We're always fighting this idea in West Virginia that to get a good job or to put high-end skills to use, that you got to leave the state. What type of employee, what type of skills are you looking for in your workforce?
1: So we'll need a diversity of talent to support our manufacturing facility in Berkeley County. Everything from people working the assembly line and the manufacturing line on the floor, all the way up to people overseeing production, the production process. We very much see our manufacturing process as a product. It's one of the things that differentiates us. Many companies can't actually hit those scale numbers that I was just talking about. So we're constantly looking for people that can iterate on our software when it comes to manufacturing and iterate on that hardware process itself. So folks that can oversee production, electrical engineers, software engineers, folks in the robotics space. So there's just a range of different roles that require a range of different profiles. And also we're going to need people that can do a lot of the back-end office work. So HR, people, talent, things like that. So if you're interested in Helsing, definitely reach out to our business because we are looking for a lot of different people. And we are very, very keen to work with the local community.
0: Jenny, there's always a debate here in West Virginia in terms of how business friendly we really are, how quick we are, because frankly, from my perspective, we've been sluggish in the past. I hope we're getting better, but we have not been able to move at the speed of business. So as you can, and I know there may be things you can't talk about, but give us a sense of just how quick we were. I mean, were we ready to say, yes, we have this site. Yes, we have the electricity, the other utilities that we need. Yes, we can bring in the community college. We can work through these variables. Just compared to other states, I mean, be brutally honest here because we need to get better. How did we do in working with you all? Did you come to us? Did we come to you? How did it emerge?
1: So obviously, we started the search internally before reaching out to states, and we were looking across a range of different indicators. So infrastructure, logistics, talent, various things like that. And West Virginia was one of the states that came up among others. So like Texas was one, Arkansas was one, Oklahoma was another. That's a good drone state. And so, of course, we then started diving in to see what would actually be the right fit. The team in West Virginia was incredible. We wanted to move incredibly fast. I wanted to make a decision within a month. And we were able to make a decision within a month with the West Virginia Economic and Development Council. They were constantly on their toes, constantly meeting with us, making sure we had access to the right resources to make the right decisions, introducing us to local contractors, electricians. I mean, honestly, everything like that. And then honestly, what sealed the deal was Governor Morsi called me at the end of the process, and he assured me that we would meet our IOC date and that the state would reach in to make sure that the state would move at the pace of business that we required. And I think when you have politicians that are willing to reach in like that and make sure that businesses can operate at speed. And for us, I mean, what I critically care about is I want to develop capabilities that get into the hands of our warfighters in a way that meets their needs, because that's how we protect national security. And so the fact that Governor Morsi is willing to reach in to make sure that we can develop these capabilities, get them into the hands of U.S. military operators as quickly as they need, that really does matter.
2: Talking to Jenny McArdle, Director of Programming with Helsing, as far as looking long term, are we just still at the very beginning stages of the use of drones and AI technology as far as it comes to national defense?
1: Oh, that's a great question. I think Ukraine has been this really interesting pivot point where we're seeing them deployed in ways where it's fundamentally changing the character by which people are fighting. How the U.S. military is going to deploy them and use them fundamentally depends on how we change doctrine, how we change our training apparatus, how we change the way that we organizationally fight. And I think we are just beginning to see the beginnings of that. So I think there's a lot that's going to happen. There's a lot that needs to happen from a procurement standpoint. But I do think there are a lot of interesting lessons learned that we can pull from Ukraine, that we can pull from what we're seeing right now with Iran. And so as we pull on those lessons and we figure out how we want to organizationally innovate, how we want to operationally innovate, that will actually define, I think, the future of war.
0: It's never too early. Never too early to start talking about growth. I see that beautiful underwater drone that's behind you. If you're watching on Metro News Television, that's awesome. Talk to me about that, though. If we do well here, is there the opportunity for growth in Berkeley County for another line? Or what comes next that Helsing wants to offer into this space? Talk about that possibility.
1: Yeah, I think there's a lot of potential. So I guess for everyone's awareness, Helsing just closed a $1.2 billion round on Monday. We're valued at over $18 billion. The U.S. is the largest defense market in the world. We are entering the U.S. market focused on our HX2 strike drone, which is what we plan to produce in Berkeley County. But Helsing has a range of capabilities that cut across domains. So, you know, as you said, TJ, we have a subsurface capability that is used for intelligence, surveillance, and reconnaissance purposes. It can better identify and localize adversarial surface and subsurface threats. We have a longer range drone that can act as a loyal wingman alongside pilots. We have electronic warfare capabilities. We've got autonomous ground vehicles. We have a range of different capabilities that can be provided to the U.S. military. So as we develop in the U.S., as we develop in Berkeley County, there's always the opportunity for us to pull over these additional autonomous capabilities, iterate on it, identify an indigenous U.S. supply chain, do indigenous development, and really produce something that's unique to the warfighter while drawing on the goodness of what we've developed overseas.
2: Jenny McArdle, Director of Programming with Helsing, announcing a $50 million initial investment in Berkeley County to set up operations in the Eastern Panhandle. Jenny, welcome to West Virginia. We appreciate you taking some time and look forward to seeing this operation develop.
1: Thank you. Very, very excited to be in West Virginia.
2: Well, we appreciate you being here. 800-765-TALK, the phone number, 304-TALK, 304, the text line. Take a break. Back in a moment. This is Talk Line from the Encove Insurance Studios.
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0: 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If you've not heard of Flock cameras, well, you probably will. Many of you already have. Residents around the state have been talking about them. In Monongalia County, there have been concerned citizens showing up at county commission meetings who have protested the purchase of Flock cameras, the automatic license plate reader cameras, as they're known. In Monongalia County, Bluefield, Huntington drew a huge crowd this week when Huntington City Council voted 6-4 to approve the purchase and subscription with Flock for dozens of cameras around the city. And TJ, this morning over at WVMetroNews.com, you've got a commentary taking a look at the use of the cameras and the Fourth Amendment. Go on.
1: So I think really what is fundamental here, and it's not just with Flock cameras, it's other technologies as well, but the Fourth Amendment protects us from unreasonable search and seizure. It's a staple of American democracy. Be secure in your person, your home, your papers. And look, a reading of that one would suggest and say, well, what's a camera got to do with the Fourth Amendment? Well, it's really not just the camera. It's the way all of these systems from Flock work together, and the data that it collects and catalogs, and the idea that indiscriminately someone can be tracked without a warrant. And this has come before the court. It's actually come before the Supreme Court. There's a case that was just settled known as Chattery, where you had an individual who was suspected of a crime, and without a warrant, various Google data that was submitted via the platform on this person's phone was used to track them and place them in and around the scene of the crime. And again, all of that data was procured without a warrant and was deemed by the court to indeed constitute a search under the Fourth Amendment. So the court's not saying it's illegal for the police to use these materials. What the court is saying is you got to have a warrant. You got to have probable cause. The same thing that would validate a search as reasonable as is protected under the Fourth Amendment. People are raising the same question when it comes to Flock cameras. Now, I don't think there's any denying, Dave, these cameras and these systems integrated, because you're talking about audio detection, having detection throughout the city that can hear a gunfire, having drones. I don't think anyone would argue that this equipment can help solve crimes, can help locate stolen vehicles, missing people. That's fine. The collection of the data and using that before anyone is suspected of a crime. Most times in this country, before you can get a warrant or probable cause to arrest someone, you have to be able to articulate a reasonable suspicion that that person has committed or is about to commit a crime. This kind of puts the cart before the horse here and takes it the other way around. And anytime the Bill of Rights butts up against the surveillance state, I think we need to be very, very careful about the precedent that we're setting. Most folks would say, who cares, TJ? You can go out and take pictures of anything you want. Absolutely. I can go walk down a public street, take pictures of people in public. There is no expectation of privacy. But when all of this comes together and starts to be used in a way that is subject to action without a warrant, without probable cause, I think it's a reason to start asking questions, and I think that's what we need to do.
0: You're exactly right. We should always be asking questions about this. And I don't know where I am on this issue yet. Mm-hmm. Because of the questions you have raised, we've seen incidents around the country where the information was used improperly, either, quite frankly, lazy police work, just mm-hmm. using AI, not actually confirming or trying to shore up the information. But we've also seen success stories where these cameras have caught the license plates of people who have abducted children, stolen vehicles, et cetera, et cetera. We are moving so quickly. And I think I got two thoughts here. One, we're moving quickly, TJ, with AI. This is the Industrial Revolution and nothing on this. I mean, we are moving at light speed. and our heads are spinning, number one. Number two, we have lost all trust in every institution across the board, whether it is government, the healthcare industry. If you want to build a restaurant, TJ, and open up a restaurant in your neighborhood, there would probably be at least half a dozen people protesting it for some reason or another because you're going to dump grease in the creek behind the house or something. We've lost such institutional trust, and we know how important our personal data is. I just don't think we trust anybody with any of it.
1: Yeah.
0: And that is leading, and that is helping foster a lot of this, and it's manifesting in these protests.
1: Let me quickly say one more thing. The feedback I've gotten is, well, you carry one of these, TJ. I'm holding up my Apple phone, iPhone. Here's the difference. This is voluntary, folks. I choose to carry one of these. I choose to have apps. I choose to allow those apps to have my information. There's no choice here involved in these flock systems. That is the big difference, and that is what I think people need to be talking about in this debate.
0: Well, the government having it and having the ability to revoke your freedom is a lot different than Meta selling it so they can market some cars to you, right?
1: Yep.
0: This is Talk Line on Metro News, the voice of West Virginia. It is 11:30 and time for a news update. Let's check in with the Metro News Radio Network, find out what's happening across the great state of West Virginia.
2: West Virginia Metro News, I'm Chris Lawrence. Weirton police say a welfare check at a home has led to a homicide investigation. According to the police department, officers went to a home on Grant Street in Weirton Tuesday to do that welfare check. There they found 70-year-old Donna Barger dead. Her husband, 69-year-old David Barger, was also in the home experiencing a medical emergency and ended up being flown to a Pittsburgh hospital for treatment. Upon further investigation, police have now gotten a warrant for Barger, who remains hospitalized. He's charged with murder. The investigation continues. The DEP hears concerns from Eastern Kanawha County residents over a proposed plant's arrival.
3: Children's health, oversight, and emissions. Those are all concerns that residents in the town of Bell have about the proposed Clean Seas plant. The plant is planned at the former 84 Lumber Building. Clean Seas uses a process called pyrolysis, breaking down plastics in extreme heat to repurpose them. Over 50 Bell residents attended a town hall meeting Tuesday, including Eric Carruthers. He told DEP and Division of Air Quality personnel that he doesn't believe the plant's work is safe.
4: Commercial plastic pyrolysis remains an unproven process at commercial scale in the U.S.
3: Clean Seas is seeking an air quality permit for the facility. The hearing was required as part of the DEP's evaluation whether to grant that permit or not.
2: That's Jack Carlson. 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
5: Come on, Liam, let's go. 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Oh, come on, use your head. 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
6: There he goes again. 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
7: That's what Liam wants.
6: That's what we all want.
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2: A Barber County man is hospitalized after an injury on the job in Marshall County. Marshall County emergency officials say the man was installing fiber wire, working in a bucket truck, and came in contact with a high-voltage electrical line, suffering a severe shock. He was flown to Ruby Memorial Hospital Tuesday afternoon. His condition today is unknown. The first canine officer for the town of Whitehall's police department has died. The city announced on social media that Kobe died on Monday. He'd been retired since 2019. From the Metro News Anchor Desk, I'm Chris Lawrence.

0: Text line is 304-TALK, 304. Phone number is 800-765-TALK. We have reached out to the city of Huntington, reached out for a couple of members of city council, the police chief. I believe Dave Allen has reached out for Mayor Patrick Farrell as well. Trying to get some more information on how the system's going to be used, what's going to be used. In Monongalia County, for instance, TJ, talking about the flock cameras, these have been controversial. Not controversial when the commission approved the sale, mind you. That happened months ago. It's just now people are talking about it. The cameras only look at license plates. They don't have facial recognition. They can't zoom in, you know, to see what's, you know, if you're on your cell phone in the car, and only register license plates that have active warrants out or, you know, an Amber Alert out, for instance. So says the sheriff. Mm-hmm. So limited use. I know there you can expand that based on what kind of subscriptions you get, but trying to get some more information, how the tool is used. I don't know if that will help quell some of the people's concerns or not, but that's a nuanced part of that conversation of how that AI tool is going to be used.
1: Yeah, and I think another part of that, Dave, is, look, if you're viewing this in real time, mm-hmm. as surveillance cameras have done and been around for a long time, I don't think there's a constitutional issue. I think the issue is aggregating all of this data and building a profile on someone, whether you have probable cause or suspicion of a crime or a warrant. And so that's what the court, I think, is really going to have to answer in a lot of these cases. And, oh, by the way, there's a flock case that's in the Fourth Circuit right now, which includes West Virginia, Schmidt versus Norfolk, that's going to end up at the Supreme Court, too. And we'll see what happens. Breaking news, you and I haven't talked. That's dangerous. But Tia Rumbaugh, who is a city councilman, councilwoman, I should say, in Huntington, got back to me right after the program started, and I think we'll be able to have her on tomorrow.
0: Oh, okay.
1: And then I do have an email that just came in, I believe, from the city communications director. So, yes, working on it, just getting everybody's schedules is always a little tough. So,
0: production going on during the show. Yep. Speaking of production, producer Ethan will join us a couple of minutes from now. Two good soccer minutes with Ethan as the World Cup semifinals conclude today. England versus Argentina. Harry Kane versus Messi. Speaking of Messi, the House of Delegates District 71 primary race, if you will recall, on election night, it was very, very close. It was 6 votes the difference between challenger Tim McNeely and incumbent Laura Kimball for the GOP nomination. There was a recount. McNeely was affirmed as the winner. That recount has been challenged. Mike Nolting from WAJR News, host of Talk of the Town on Metro News affiliate WAJR, has been following this each step of the way, and he joins us from the newsroom this morning. Mike, good morning.
2: Hey, good morning, guys.
0: So what's the latest? Okay, that was the Cliff Notes version of how we got here to today. What are we expecting today from the Harrison County Commission?
2: Today at 3 o'clock, Harrison County Commissioners are expected to make a decision. Now, when they do make this decision, it might not be the final step in the process. Commissioners could deny this election contest, in which incumbent delegate Laura Kimball would then have the opportunity to then appeal that decision to circuit court. The other decision that the commission could make, which would certainly be a kind of a blockbuster, would be to have another election for those 14 precincts in District 71.
1: When would they do that, Mike? During the general, or how would that work?
2: Yeah, they do that pretty quick, TJ, because okay. When you take a look at where we're at,
1: that's right. Yeah.
2: Early voting.
1: Republican.
2: Yeah.
0: So, Mike, explain the argument that Laura Kimball and her husband, Jeffrey Kimball, is her attorney representing her in this case. What is the arguments that they are making that this election should be re-examined and there should be a revote?
2: When I spoke to Jeff Kimball, he told me that this was actually weeks after the election. They learned of the problems that happened down in Fayette County that mirrored what they said was happening in Harrison County, which was independents registering as a Republican, voting in the Republican primary, and then switching their registration back to independent. of course, in Fayette County, that case was a little bit more, a little bit bigger than what it was in Harrison County. Here we're talking about six votes. And the investigation or the evidence that was presented to commissioners showed that there may have been as many as 18 people that illegally got into that closed Republican primary and cast a ballot. But nevertheless, they say that the what those voters did, number one, is completely legal and didn't have an effect on that race.
1: Yeah, I'm trying to better understand here. A lot of people did that, and there's nothing to prevent that. As long as you switch your party affiliation before the deadline, you can do so. There's no litmus test after that, whether or not you're a real Republican. You go vote. Day after you vote, you switch it back.
2: Uh-huh. And there's a 21-day deadline in order to be able to do that. You're exactly right. And I brought the question up. I had Secretary of State Chris Warner on the program today, and I asked him, I said, you know, when I look at this, I'm not a lawyer, but if I register as a Republican, then vote in the Republican primary and then quickly re-register as an independent, I don't feel like I've really broken any laws or done anything wrong. And technically, I was a Republican when I cast that ballot. I wasn't an independent again until after that ballot was counted.
3: I came to the same conclusion, Mike, TJ. Mike and I were having this conversation this morning. So long as you were registered on time and you were a Republican on Tuesday, May 4th? Mm-hmm. Doesn't matter what you are on May 5th, right? I mean, what am I missing here?
2: That's your business, what you are on May 5th or 4th.
3: And look, if you hadn't registered by the deadline, look, these county clerks and their staff, TJ, they do an amazing job.
1: Yeah,
3: they do an
1: absolutely.
3: Amazing job. There would have you would not have been on the roll. There would have been a provisional ballot. It would not have counted. So I don't understand the crux of the argument being, well, they weren't real Republicans. Sorry, that's the way it goes.
2: And I think at this point we really have to call out Harrison County Clerk John Spires, because John Spires not only ran a very, very good election on primary election night, but he did a great job in canvassing and then representing the county in this trial process through the contest of the election. His numbers have, I hate to use the word, but his numbers have been bulletproof.
1: I mean, look, Laura Kimball is a very pleasant lady. I think I've talked to her twice, Dave, when we've been at the Capitol. Very pleasant lady to speak with, good interaction. Wish her nothing but the best. With that said, if you want to be mad at anybody, be mad at the state Republican Party who decided to close it and open all this mess in the first place, right? You do crazy things, sometimes you get bad results. And then, not for nothing, but if we'd had a flock system going in Harrison County, we could have determined when they went to the courthouse and when they didn't and when they changed and all those things.
2: TJ, don't tell me that you've been infected with the flock virus.
1: Oh, I wrote about it today, man. I honestly, I hadn't followed it much until the issue broke loose in Huntington, but I figured, oh, wait a minute. I got some thoughts about this.
3: Hey, Mike, let me throw you a little curveball here, but you've been following this in Monongalia County. I referred to it there in the last segment. These cameras are up in Monongalia County, but they've been here for a couple of months, right?
2: They have. They've actually, this is the first year of operation for them. And these cameras are license plate readers. They're only active in the event of a silver alert, an amber alert, say maybe there's a warrant out for your arrest and the information about your car is included in that warrant. Maybe there was a hit and run that you were involved in, and that's how they got an image of your car, and that's why they're looking for you. The other thing that I thought was very, very interesting when I looked at some national numbers, nearly 50% of these contacts have to do with theft and burglary. And if you're one of those people that had some of your stuff taken, you know, what a blessing it would be to have a flock camera looking over your personal property.
3: It's a fair point. Fair point. What's been the reaction in Monongalia County, by the way?
2: Fury.
3: Shocking.
2: Mm-hmm. For the most part. However, I will say that 2 weeks ago was really the peak, and that's when about 8 to 9 people came to the county commission meeting and spoke against the cameras. That number was down to 1 or 2 in the meeting last week, and then this week at the meeting there was one person bringing up, you know, basically the same arguments. And, you know, I got to say, the arguments hold water. because it, a lot of this has to do with the confidence that we have in the officials that are working with the data.
1: It sounds to me, from listening to you, those uses are real time. Do you know if Mon County or whoever is responsible for these things, one, are they saving the data? Two, how long are they saving it? And three, are they sharing it nationwide in the Flock system? Because that seems to be what really is the crux of the concern in Huntington.
2: Okay, last first, not sure if it's shared within the national system. 30 days is the time frame that I'm told that this data is maintained. And then what was the first one? Got a lot going on, TJ.
1: Yeah, no, I know I do. No, you answered the question, because I think that's really the part, at least that, if I'm honest, that concerns me is I'm driving down the street. I'm Joe Blow citizen, just doing my thing, not committed a crime. And then, you know, I'm being looked at 6 months from now, 2 months from now, whatever it may be. And my data is available and I'm being looked at without suspicion of a crime. The real-time operations that you're talking about, if there's a silver alert or something has happened, I think that is much less intrusive than an aggregation of data that then, in my humble opinion, I think you ought to have a warrant if you want to be able to look at that.
2: I'll give you a real-time example here. Here in Monongalia County, there was a double murder over in Ohio. Three suspects in a vehicle escaped that scene, drove into Mon County, and with that information from the Flock camera, deputies with the sheriff's department were able to make that arrest and basically save the people in Ohio a lot of running around.
3: Mm-hmm. We'll continue to follow all that. What time's Harrison County Commission meeting today?
2: 3 o'clock.
3: All right. We'll see what happens there later this afternoon. Mike Noltzing in the WAJR newsroom will be all over it. Mike, always appreciate it, buddy. Thank you so much.
2: Hey, take care, guys.
3: You as well. 304-TALK, 304. That's the text line, 800-765-TALK, the phone number. We'll get two good soccer minutes with producer Ethan as the World Cup semifinals continue. This is Talk Line from the Encove Insurance Studios.
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3: Couple of texts. We'll get to producer Ethan. 304 Talk 304. Ask the city council from Huntington what types of kickbacks they're getting from the contract block. Somebody's getting something because no one in the right mind would want this unless there was incentive involved. See my earlier comments about we have lost all trust in all institutions. Now, look, the police chief for Huntington made some very compelling arguments. Sheriff Todd Forbes of Montague County has made some very compelling arguments for the flock cameras. There are certainly arguments for it. I think you've hit the nail on the head here in this conversation, TJ. It's the data. How is it being stored? How is it being used? Who has access to it? That is what has people concerned. Because, look, it's 2026. Our data, our personal data is... it's kind of like currency in this way. It's very valuable.
1: Look, Mike made some good points talking about that issue from Ohio. But as I wrote in the piece today, the Fourth Amendment was not written for moments when government power is unpopular or obviously abusive. It was written to restrain government when officials believe their actions are reasonable, helpful, necessary. The right of the individual to be secure in their person. And again, yes, we all carry an iPhone or some kind of device. We're linked in with Google. We have apps. The difference that I think remains fundamental in what Flock is doing and how these cities are using it versus carrying one of these devices, this is voluntary. I agree to give my data to Google. I didn't agree to allow Flock to watch me, to allow the city to watch me. And as you rightly said, there is a big difference between an agreement between two parties versus the government watching me without my consent.
3: Well, here's, yes, I'll throw a butt in there.
1: Okay.
3: You can put officers out on the corner, right?
1: Yes.
3: And they could watch for a red F-150 with license plate, whatever.
1: Yep.
3: So can these cameras. Where I get a little itchy, again, it's the network of information. Those cops could sit right there. They could watch that, but they can't watch it 2 miles down the road. They can't watch it in Ohio. You see what I'm saying? It's that now you've the network that's being created, how that information is stored, how that information is shared is where I think we start to get the questions where you come into the Fourth Amendment. Because, hey, man, like you said, out on the roads, you don't have an expectation of privacy.
1: No.
3: But how that data, again, storing the data, sharing the data, who's using it? How is the tool being used? Those are going to be questions. Look, we're going to have to grapple with all these questions with all the AI advancement going forward.
1: Oh, absolutely. Here's what I worry about, too, and tell me if I'm being paranoid, whatever. Tell me if I'm being off the rail. Subject to paranoia. People who are known to law enforcement, there are bad people. Mm-hmm. Bad people. And I'm not taking up for bad people. But people who are known to law enforcement that come up, the temptation to use a system like this, to track them, to keep an eye on them, because we know they do a lot. You need a warrant for that, folks. I'm not taking up for the bad guy, but you need a warrant. If you're going to go into their house, if you're going to look at their papers, if you're going to frisk them on the street, you need probable cause. You need a warrant to do these things. The temptation to be able to monitor people like that with this kind of a system without a warrant, that's why we need definitively answered the question of whether or not this thing constitutes a search. I think it probably does.
3: The temptation to believe the AI cannot make a mistake, right?
1: Oh, that too. Like the ghosts in the machine or whatever.
3: The ghost in the machine or your vehicle happens to... I want to get to Ethan here. I'll give you an example. When there was a series of murders in Montague County one day, The guy was driving a black Ford F-150. How many of those do you think are out there on the road?
1: Oh, geez.
3: In fact, the guy we work with put his car in the garage that day because he almost to a T had the description. What if you get pulled over? Or what if the camera flags your truck because you drive a black, it fits the description? And they, you see what I'm saying?
1: I see exactly what you're saying.
3: These are the things we want to avoid. Well, all right, we'll get more deeply into this conversation as the week unfolds for certain. Let's get Ethan, producer Ethan, two good soccer minutes. We got the timer ready, Jake. Mila's over there as well. We got the timer ready. Okay, Ethan, two good soccer minutes, semifinals, England, Argentina, Harry Kane, and Messi. Go.
10: All right, thank you, Dave. So we have one game yesterday where Spain defeated France by the score of 2-0. The other game is at 3 p.m. today between England and Argentina. So how did these two teams get here? Well, England took the hard journey of defeating the host in Estudio Azteca, defeating El Tricolor by a score of 3-2. And then the Three Lions faced Norway, who had a ton of momentum after beating Brazil going into the match. And despite Norway getting the first goal, Jude Bellingham scored two goals, one in extra time to advance England to the semifinals. Argentina haven't made it easy on themselves despite being heavy favorites in every match they've played. In the round of 16, they went down 2-0 to Egypt and then scored three goals in the final 15 minutes to avoid the upset of the tournament. The quarterfinals against Switzerland, despite the Swiss getting a red card in the second half, it still took extra time where Argentina got two goals by Julian Alvarez and Lautaro Martinez to advance to the semis. This semifinal, though, between England and Argentina is quite the international rivalry. Not only was there a brief 10-week war between the two countries in 1982, but the last time England won the World Cup in 1966, they faced Argentina in the quarterfinals and resulted in Argentina's captain getting a red card. The most famous example of this rivalry, though, came in 1986 World Cup when Diego Maradona scored a goal controversially with his hand, and they dubbed it the Hand of God goal. Maradona went on to score another one and seal it for Argentina in one of the best goals in World Cup history. The two sides would meet two more times in 1998 quarterfinals, where Argentina won on penalty kicks and David Beckham got a red card. And then 4 years later, Beckham got revenge scoring a penalty to win in a group stage match. Once again, this winner of this game will take on the European champion Spain at Sunday at 3 p.m.
3: Ethan, 4 seconds. Who wins today?
10: England. Come on, England.
3: Thank you, Ethan. Time is of the essence today. Well done. Our unpaid, unqualified, and unofficial World Cup correspondent producer, Ethan. Back to wrap it in a moment.
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22: He defends the Trump agenda. Lisa Brady, Fox News.
23: I'm proud of what we've done to help American families see safer streets and to have a fair shot at the life they're working to build.
22: And acting U.S. Attorney General Todd Blanche says these are not Republican or Democrat issues, but he's being pressed at his confirmation hearing on several issues, including the handling of the Epstein files release, telling lawmakers that mistakes, including unredacted victims' names, were fixed as quickly as possible.
24: And there are Epstein victims in the room and on Capitol Hill today. Dick Durbin, the ranking member, pressed Blanche to personally meet with some of those victims. He said he can't if they have counsel, but he said there are representatives from the Justice Department that are ready to meet with them today.
22: Fox's David Spunt in Washington. A former federal prosecutor tapped for a top intelligence post is also on the Capitol Hill grill.
25: Manhattan U.S. Attorney and former SEC Chair Jay Clayton tried to assuage concerns that he didn't have enough national security experience for the role of Director of National Intelligence.
26: I've acted as the principal liaison with senior officials at Treasury, State, and the Department of War on matters of national security. As chairman of the SEC, I advise the intelligence community on various matters.
25: The Democratic ranking member on the Senate Intelligence Committee, Mark Warner, has expressed concerns about Clayton's experience.
27: Do you commit that the ODNI's decisions and analysis will remain free from political pressure and conspiracy theories?
25: Clayton said the job is to give the president and lawmakers the best prepared intelligence he possibly can.
22: Fox's Jessica Rosenthal. The U.S. launching rare daytime strikes on Iran after four nights of airstrikes.
28: The narrative from the U.S. is that they have been hitting the capabilities of Iran to menace shipping in the Strait of Hormuz, and that follows seven commercial ships that were hit crossing the strait. U.S. Admiral Brad Cooper says nearly a dozen crew members are missing, killed or injured by the Iranian strikes.
22: Fox's Mike Tobin in Tel Aviv. The president says U.S. strikes will intensify. 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
1: Good afternoon. From the WKMZ News Desk, I'm Alex Wiederspiel. A youth pastor in Randolph County has been arraigned in Randolph County Circuit Court. 34-year-old Kevin Jones is facing four charges accused of soliciting a minor via computer, distribution of material depicting minors in sexually explicit conduct, delivery of a controlled substance, and distribution of a hemp-derived product to a person under the age of 21. Jones will return to court for a pretrial hearing in September. Trial date is set for October. Officials say she's not competent to stand trial. A South Carolina woman who led police on a pursuit in 2024 will not stand trial in Harrison County Circuit Court. She was facing charges after police found several young children unrestrained in her vehicle, a loaded firearm, and meth. 25-year-old Ashley Alexandra White will serve up to 20 years in the care of the Department of Health and Human Services. An investigation is proceeding in the case of vandalism at Lewis County High School's football field. One suspect has already been ruled out. Investigators are focused on a blue truck that was caught on security cameras. The local Board of Education is focused on ways to fix the field in time for the coming athletic seasons that begin next month. You can contact the Lewis County Sheriff's Office with information at 304-269-8251. The Monongalia County Sheriff's Office recovered a classic truck that had been stolen in April. The County Sheriff's Office found the vehicle fewer than 3 hours after making a request for public assistance. Milan Park has chosen a new CEO. Susan Riddle will transition from her role as the Visit Mountaineer Country CEO to take over as Milan Park's CEO. You can read much more about that today at WVMetroNews.com. The Pittsburgh Riverhounds face winless Sporting Jacksonville today, looking to take advantage of a Jacksonville team that has struggled to keep goals out of the onion bag. You can see it on CBS Sports Network later tonight. From the WKMZ News Desk, I'm Alex Wiederspiel.
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1: Tonight, cloudy, low 71. Thursday, mostly sunny, high 91. Thursday night, clear, low 70. Friday, a possible shower or thunderstorm, otherwise sunny, high 89. Saturday, a mix of sun and rain, possible thunderstorm in the forecast, high 84. Sunday, cloudy, with a possible thunderstorm, high 82. That's your full forecast on 103.3 WKMZ.
0: West Virginia's capital city, with news from across the state. 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
2: Hi, everyone. Welcome to the show. It's Wednesday. It's July 15th, 2026. I'm 13 News and Tonight Live anchor Amanda Barron alongside Dave Allen. Jeff Jenkins is standing by with the day's top headlines, and TJ will join us with commentary coming up in just a couple of minutes. On the program today, a young advocate. You've heard from this young man before. He was at the forefront of a school project that took home some national honors when it came to water quality in his community. And the things that he and his fellow classmates are doing are setting a new standard to help people in Wyoming County. He's joining us on the program today to talk about some other advocacy that he's working on. So we'll hear from Caden Bowman coming up in just a little bit. Also, Dave, have you heard about the Flock cameras?
3: No.
2: I'm all about it. All right. Well, we're going to talk with Barbersville Mayor Chris Tatum about that coming up in just a little bit. They will not be having those cameras, and he posted about it, of course, on the heels of everything that's going on in the city of Huntington. So we'll talk with Mayor Tatum coming up in a little bit. Also sticking in Huntington, it is Sunbelt Media Day. Billy Cornwell will join us to talk about what we can expect from the herd this season.
3: I mean, some preseason hype about the herd, at least some individual players anyway.
2: I heard that.
3: So Billy Cornwell is going to join us to talk about that. 2 o'clock hour, we're going to be joined in studio by our good folks, good friends, I should say, at ZMM Architects and Engineers. They got some innovations they wanted to talk about, so they're going to come in during the 2 o'clock hour. And of course, Amanda, back to the 1 o'clock hour. It's Wednesday, meaning we introduce you to this week's wonderful West Virginia.
2: Yeah, this lady is hardcore and doing really cool things to help those that cannot help themselves. Cats in her community. She's helped like somewhere in the range of like 11,000 cats. That's a wild number. We're going to talk with her in just a little bit. Might inspire you to do something in your own community. Jeff is standing by now with the day's top headlines.
4: Hello.
2: Nice to see you. Hello.
4: Yeah, nice to see you.
2: Yeah, thank you.
4: Disturbing child abuse case out of Webster County that we're learning about. A mother has been arrested in connection with the abuse of her 17-month-old daughter. The woman identified 20-year-old Bella Carpenter, and she is in jail on a number of charges. State police investigating this case. She's charged with child neglect, causing serious bodily injuries. These allegedly happened the first week of July, sometime between July 2nd and July 5th. Troopers said the 17-month-old girl suffered broken shoulder, sternum, ribs, spinal fractures, lung bruising. And now she is being treated at Cincinnati Children's Hospital, started at Women and Children's in Charleston, and then transferred over to there. Carpenter was arrested last Friday on July 10th, and a preliminary hearing is scheduled for tomorrow in Webster County Magistrate Court.
2: Yeah, that was a tough one to read about.
4: So you can read more about that at WVMetroNews.com. Also, kind of a case with some strange circumstances, just, you know, things that we don't know right now. Mm-hmm. A Pennsylvania woman's been charged with endangering a child. Big Bear Lake Campground, which is up in Preston County, very popular place in the summer, in the fall, in the spring. I mean, popular location for folks to camp. There was a girl there, this is according to a state police release, a girl there that suffered some kind of accident or injury, and she was unresponsive. And according to the release we got from state police, an adult picked up the girl and put her in a vehicle and left the area. And then Pennsylvania State Police intercept this vehicle, and they've charged 60-year-old Lisa Miller of

0: Elson, Pennsylvania, with reckless endangerment and endangering the welfare of children. They took the girl who was had been unresponsive. They took her by helicopter from there to Ruby Memorial Hospital in Morgantown. And so, again, we don't have a lot of full information on this, but, you know, they've charged the woman with, you know, basically taking this girl who it sounds like was in very, you know,
1: bad shape,
0: yeah, from the area. I don't know, to get her treatment somewhere else. Mm-hmm. I don't know. But she's charged with in Pennsylvania, because that's where the that's up there near the line. You got Pennsylvania, you've got Maryland, yeah, you know, up there in Preston County. So you can read about that also. The girl is being treated at Ruby Memorial Hospital there. And also, Weirton police are investigating a murder. They did a wellness check at a house on Grant Avenue there in Weirton yesterday afternoon. They found a woman who lived there, Donna Barger, 70, Grant Street, and she was dead. And now they've charged her husband, 69-year-old David Barger, in the death. David Barger was at the location, according to Weirton police, and was suffering a medical emergency when police and emergency personnel arrived. He was taken to a Pittsburgh hospital, but since they have charged him, still hospitalized, but mm-hmm, since they have charged him in the death.
1: Wow. Lots of tough news today. For
0: yeah,
1: sure.
0: A lot right? of tough news, yeah. Yes. A lot of tough news. We will have a couple of stories coming up at the website. Big gathering here. Educators from across the state are in Charleston for the next couple of days at the Student Success Summit. And it's just a number of different tracks you could take aimed at student success, you know, things that students are dealing with, whether it's academics or emotional things. Like today's, there's a session on eating disorders. Mm-hmm. So say there's a kid that you're dealing with has eating, how can you best help them? Mm-hmm. You know, those type of things that are taking place. Our Daniel Woods was over there. We'll have a report from that meeting coming up at WVMetroNews.com a little later.
1: All right. What do you think about this permanent daylight saving time vote? Have you been reading about that?
0: Yeah. Has it got any chance in the Senate?
1: I don't know.
0: What's the word?
1: I don't know.
0: So, okay, permanent daylight saving time. That means where we are now, the clocks would not be changed,
1: we would
0: right?
1: Always, it wouldn't be like 5 o'clock and pitch black out there.
0: It would be pitch black at 6.
1: Yeah. I'm not sure how I feel about
0: right?
1: that.
0: Right?
1: Yeah.
0: You know.
1: Yeah. Wow. Yeah. Huh. It seems that this is always comes up, like they do this over and over and over again, and like never really.
0: Is there the political will to do this?
1: I don't know. It would change. I mean, it could. And there probably are some things that would be beneficial, but I like the change just because I like a change. TJ, right. TJ's going to weigh in.
2: If you want to make sure the bill dies, just put a tag on in it that says we have to balance the budget every year. It'll die. So if you don't like it, that's how you want to kill it.
3: Right.
2: There you go.
1: There you go. Yeah. Yeah. That's a good one.
4: I have never been one of these people, though, that it really mattered one way or the other to me, because I've had people that have said, it took me two or three. I got used to it after one day. I mean, I think it's all, like you, Jeff, it's all those years of getting up at 3 a.m. to go to work. It really didn't matter to me, you know. I did it for 20 years, so I'm
1: tired. I'm going
4: to
1: sleep.
4: Whatever.
1: Right?
0: Yeah, I do like it. I do like it. You know, for it to be daylight longer. I kind of like that. You can get some things done. I mean, you can cut your grass till 9:30 mm-hmm. if you need to. Sorry, neighbors.
1: Much to the chagrin of your neighbors.
0: You know, but, I mean, if you need to, you can mm-hmm. do it. I took advantage of that the other night. I was cutting a lawn and, you know, just barely got it in.
1: Spencer Adkins, though, got an electric mower, and it has headlights on it. Like the just
0: oh, yeah.
1: the push
0: my,
1: mower.
0: Well, for one birthday, my kids, as a joke, bought me, like, a headlamp.
1: Oh, I mean, how can you go wrong with a headlamp?
0: To wear, you know.
1: Sometimes they're really handy.
0: Yeah. So anyway,
1: okay.
0: I mean, we'll see. It's one of those things that always comes up, though, right? Mm-hmm. It seems like it, and then they never do it.
1: I just feel like there was a little more talk about this time around. What are we, like, what else is going on?
0: I mean, like, my older son lives mm-hmm. in Louisville, Kentucky, mm-hmm. and just, you know, what's that, 3.5, 3:45 mm-hmm. from here, you know, drive mm-hmm. almost 4 hours. And, you know, I'll call him in the summer. We'll be talking to them if we're out there during the summer. Mm-hmm. I mean, it's like, you know, here's like 9:30. It's like 10 o'clock.
1: Yep.
0: You know, it's like 20, 25 more minutes. It's like, you know, 9:55 and it's still light.
1: Yeah. It makes a difference.
0: Yeah.
1: Makes a difference. Yeah.
0: But you could be Indiana and say, we're not doing any of this.
4: Yeah.
1: Mm-mm. It's interesting. So. It's just interesting. It just feels, I mean, I saw like a lot of press releases about it yesterday, too.
4: Everybody's
1: like, just everybody really, yeah, well, everyone. Yeah. That's the truth.
4: And Jeff, that discussion, and just jump back to the news here momentarily about the case with the delegate. I know Mike Nolte was on Talk Line talking about that, and with McNeely and
0: Kimble. Yeah, we're watching that this afternoon. So 3 o'clock, just outside your window, guys. Sorry about that, but 3 o'clock.
4: Kel Weekly.
0: The Harrison County Commission meets to decide on the election contest.
1: Okay.
0: So that's Laura Kimble, Tim McNeely. Just brief history, you know, Kimball is the incumbent Harrison County delegate. McNeely, well known, you know, beat Kimball by just a handful of votes. And then in the canvas, he was still ahead just by a handful of votes. He picked up maybe a couple, I think, two votes in. And then she filed for a recount. She lost the recount. McNeely still ahead. And then she took the next step, which is officially contesting the results of the race. And that goes before the county commission. So they've submitted testimony before. They have lawyers, and they've submitted testimony. The commission heard testimony, had another meeting, took more testimony, and now they're finally supposedly going to make a decision today on that. You know, and they could rule a new election, or they could deny Kimball's request, or they could deny her filing for the, you know, saying that she didn't approve it. And say the election results are the election results, then she could take that to circuit court after that. So,
1: always a process.
0: Yeah, we'll see. We'll see where that goes. We'll hear at least this next step today.
1: You're not allowed to talk about it during Dave Weekly show, though. No politics zone.
0: Well, no, he won't talk. Well, there is that little, but I don't think they're going to make a decision in the first 15 minutes of 3
1: all
0: o'clock.
1: Right. So. All right. Okay. You're allowed. You're Jeff Jenkins. All right, we're going to take a break. We're back with TJ's commentary in just a minute.
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13: Huntington City Council voted early Tuesday morning to approve a 5-year, roughly $2.1 million contract with Flock Safety for a package of public safety technology that includes license plate readers, live cameras, drones, and audio detection. Flock cameras are raising questions across America, from city halls to federal courtrooms. The fundamental issue is simple: Flock or the Fourth Amendment. When those two come into conflict, the Constitution must win. The Fourth Amendment guarantees, quote, the right of the people to be secure in their persons, houses, papers, and effects against unreasonable searches and seizures. It's one of the bedrocks of American liberty. Now, to be clear, no one has a constitutional right to hide a license plate while driving on a public road. Police officers can see it. Other drivers can see it. Anyone standing on a sidewalk can photograph it. The question isn't whether a single observation is constitutional. The question is what happens when government collects millions of those observations, stores them in a searchable database, and gains the ability to reconstruct where people have traveled, when they traveled, and potentially whom they visited. The Supreme Court recently reinforced that technology changes the constitutional analysis. In Chantry versus United States, the court held that obtaining stored cell phone location history was a Fourth Amendment search. It did not decide the legality of Flock cameras, but it recognized that government's ability to collect, retain, and analyze large amounts of personal location information matters. That very issue is now before the Fourth Circuit in a challenge to Norfolk, Virginia's Flock camera system. None of this is to deny these systems can help solve crimes, recover stolen vehicles, or find missing people. They can, and those are worthy goals. But good intentions do not suspend constitutional limits. The Fourth Amendment exists to restrain government power, even when government believes its actions are reasonable and necessary. In fact, that's precisely when constitutional guardrails matter most. The city of Huntington should revisit this decision before the system is deployed. The legal questions remain unsettled. The constitutional concerns are real. And when government must choose between expanding surveillance and preserving individual liberty, the Fourth Amendment should never be treated as an inconvenience standing in the way.
6: All right, TJ's here now to break down this commentary. It's been such an interesting debate, and just the fact that I just remember waking up Tuesday and seeing, you know, that meeting in Huntington didn't end until almost 4 o'clock in the morning. It's good to see people voicing their concerns, voicing their opinions on all of this stuff. What was the most interesting argument, in your opinion, for or against?
14: I think the strongest argument against the flock safety system is the idea that it violates the Fourth Amendment, which protects us from unreasonable search and seizure. Mm-hmm. And there are some decisions all the way up to the Supreme Court just recently, within weeks, that have become law that would solidify such a stance. So let me back up and talk about Chaddery versus the United States. Mm-hmm. This is a case the court ruled on where what local law enforcement did without a warrant, this is important, and I believe without probable cause at the time, went and pulled Google data from a suspect's cell phone that tracked him. The Google mapping data that he had was tracking him all over the city, and it had something like 90, I think, different touch points of where this person has been. And then officers, detectives were able to use that to tie him to a crime. So through various circuits up to the Supreme Court, what the Supreme Court has said is that that kind of a use of data by law enforcement is indeed, under the Fourth Amendment, a search. Mm-hmm. Therefore, if you're going to undertake it, they've sent that back to the circuit court now to say, did officers have a warrant? Well, they didn't. Did they have probable cause? Yes or no, in order to be able to execute on a search. So I do believe that what we'll see eventually, you know, you never know, I think it'll go to the court, is the use of this system, aggregating data from not only cameras, but drones, audio surveillance, etc. Is this, under the Fourth Amendment, to be understood to be constituted as a search? And if it is a search, you need a warrant to be able to do that. You need probable cause. The way this works now, if you're just going to collect all this data on you, me, everybody driving down the street and whatever, and then aggregate it, and not only aggregate it for a period of time, but share it with this department across the country and that department. Mm-hmm. That's the thing about Flock. All of this is linked in. To me, that is suspicion before you've committed a crime.
6: I just wrote down on my notes. I just wrote, like, do you think it's like you're guilty first?
14: Yes, I do. And I think in today's world, it raises a very important question that we need to struggle with. Now, I hear all the good things. I heard the chief the other night, who was very elegant in his remarks. This helps us solve crimes. It helps us locate stolen vehicles. It could help us locate missing children. I don't deny any of that. However, that's why the Fourth Amendment is there. Because it's not there to protect against things that the public hates and is outraged against. It's really there when something pops up, a technology, so to speak. Oh, this is great. It'll help us do this. It'll help us do that. Here's the problem. We believe in individual rights in this country. Mm-hmm. And you can't surveil me unless you suspect me of committing a crime. So no matter the outcome, if we open ourselves to this, we are surrendering our freedoms, AB. And I think that's part of the discussion here that needs to be had.
6: What do you say to someone who says, well, if you're not doing anything wrong, doesn't matter.
14: Read the Constitution. That doesn't matter. That's what I say. Also, two arguments. TJ, you carry an iPhone, don't you?
6: Mm-hmm.
14: I do. But as Amy Comey Barrett wrote in her dissent about what happened in the Chaddery case, this is voluntary. I choose to carry this phone. I choose to use Google's services. I choose to let them have my data. No one from the city or Flock or anybody is coming to me and saying, hey, TJ, do you mind if we do this? And no one in their right mind is going to give government or a company that power. I think that's part of the conversation. Last point I'll make. I've heard this all, you know, since yesterday.
6: Mm-hmm.
14: Well, you can, there's no expectation of privacy. Absolutely right. There is not. I can go stand on a public sidewalk, film anybody I want walking on that sidewalk, film anything I can see as long as I'm standing on public domain. That's not what we're talking about. We're talking about aggregating all of this data and people not being secure in their persons. Those are two very different things constitutionally.
6: As a news reporter, I will say there is a reasonable right expectation to privacy, though, and so
14: Inside your home, yeah.
6: Inside your home.
14: I can go out here and stand. You can stand with your camera.
6: Oh, you can. Yeah. I've had that argument many times. Yeah. Many times in my
14: career. Stop filming me, Barrett. I'm standing on a public sidewalk. Yeah. Life's tough.
6: I'm not gonna zoom
15: don't
6: in.
15: Don't you think, real quick, though, don't you think it's interesting how people that are normally polar opposites on these, you know, as far as ideologies, liberals and conservatives are kind of, many of them kind of coming together on this?
14: Commentary coming next week on the difference between being a classic liberal and a post-liberal inside a conservative realm. Yes, and very different camps. It's called factions. We have it here in the Republican Party. I'll get to it.
6: All right. That's what we call a tease, folks. We're back in just a minute.
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16: West Virginia Metro News, I'm Chris Lawrence, the site manager for the Monarch Cloud Campus in Mason County. The company preparing a site north of Point Pleasant for a data center says it will fully cooperate with the Department of Environmental Protection that has now issued an order following runoff that occurred on that site over the weekend and put several nearby homes in jeopardy. The DEP issued an enforcement order saying Monarch needs to improve its stormwater control. Site manager Jason Bechtel says the company is working directly with DEP and will remedy and upgrade the problems that have been identified. The DEP's Office of Air Quality will make a decision on whether to grant an air quality permit to Clean Seas West Virginia. They are planning a plastics conversion plant in Kanawha County in the community of Quincy. Local resident Marty Gibson spoke during a public hearing in Bell last night concerned about the emissions.
17: I'm not going to stand still and have a company come in here who only wants to make money, doesn't care about the people of this state, and let them make me a prisoner in my house as well.
16: Clean Seas has already moved some of its equipment into the old site of an 84 lumber company. In Hancock County, a woman is dead and her husband now charged with her murder. Weirton police say 70-year-old Donna Barger was found in her home on Grant Street in Weirton when officers went there for a wellness check. Also in the home was her husband, 69-year-old David Barger, and he was having a medical emergency. He's now in a Pittsburgh hospital and has been charged with first-degree murder. You're listening to Metro News, the voice of West Virginia.
18: Let's go. Get open. Come on, go for it. Wake up. Wake up, Liam. Oh, come on, use your head. Gotta want it. Dominate.
19: There he goes again. 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
19: He seriously needs to get a grip.
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20: Someone needs to tell him this isn't about him.
19: Yeah, stop trying to coach from the stands and just cheer.
20: That's what Liam wants.
19: That's what we all want.
21: Be your student's biggest fan, not their biggest critic. 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
16: We may finally know later today who won the election in Harrison County back in May. The Harrison County Commission is due to announce its decision this afternoon at 3 o'clock in regard to the District 71 Republican House race. Delegate Laura Kimball lost that race to challenger Tim McNeely by a mere 6 votes, but she has claimed since that there were instances of non-Republicans who cast ballots in the primary. The commission could either reject her challenge or order a new election. From the Metro News Anchor Desk, I'm Chris Lawrence.
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1: Welcome back to the show. 26 away from 1 o'clock on a Wednesday afternoon. 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We are heard all over the great state of West Virginia. Great radio stations like a flagship here in Charleston, WCHS, WJLS in Beckley, WD&E in Elkins, WKMZ Clarksburg, WVW Logan, WKLP in Kaiser, WAJR Morgantown, WEPM Martinsburg, WKKX and WVLY in Wheeling, and WSLW, Amanda, in White Sulphur Springs.
2: All right, we're efforting our next guest, Caden Thomas. If his name sounds familiar to you, it's because he's been on the program before. You might remember when those students from Wyoming County, from Huff Consolidated Elementary and Middle School, placed nationally in that Samsung Solve for Tomorrow competition, and they were awarded the community choice vote. They're going to get like more than $100,000 in classroom technology and resources, but they were inspired by their water problems that they're having in their community, and they submitted that water filtration project because the county was having continues to have such an ongoing water crisis. So banning coal mines in the community have created problems there. There's acid mine drainage, highly acidic water with heavy metals and sulfates is really causing a problem. So Caden was among this group who took it to the next level and created something that is reasonably priced and sustainable for their community to have better water. Well, all of that said, the town of Pineville is hosting a public meeting. It's happening on Thursday. So tomorrow at 7:30 at the Brenton Volunteer Fire Department to discuss the Pineville water system upgrade for Brenton, Baileysville, Double Camp, the water line extension there, and then Indian Creek water line extension projects as well. They want to give the public a chance to get the latest information regarding the projects and asking questions. Well, Caden is one of the people, the community advocates, that's going to be there. Caden Thomas, we're so glad you're joining us on Metro News Midday. Thank you for your time.
3: Hello, hello. How are you guys? How are you today?
2: We're doing great. Thank you so much. Tell me just a little bit about yourself. You know, we've talked to you before, and listen to you talk about this, you know, big person problem, but you're just going into the ninth grade.
3: Yeah. Starting out, I don't think I knew much of anything. I mean, at first point, I wasn't interested in science or anything like that. But once I seen the community and seen what these people are going through, it really influenced me to come out here. A lot of people think I'm way older than I am because I come out here and I devote myself. Actually, I'm actually out with Mountain Water Watch and the DEP. I'm actually on the side of the road right now. They're doing some tests right now. There's five or six DEP officials.
2: Wow. So this is how you're spending your summer.
3: Yeah, it keeps me out of trouble, and it really provides a great cause.
2: Yeah, it really is. So tell me how you got involved in this particular meeting that's going to go on tomorrow.
3: Okay, they actually posted it. It's going to be open to the public Thursday, and I think that's awesome. I think there's been meetings before, but I think this is going to be this has the potential to be great for up to 300 people. I mean, I've seen today that there's so many different issues.
2: Oh, are you still there?
3: Yes, ma'am.
2: Okay, sorry, cut out for just a second. You said it has the potential to what?
3: It has the potential to be great for a lot of people. Almost 300 people are going to be added if this goes through.
2: 300 customers. So you think about, you know, how many people, households, how many people are in a home. What are your concerns, and why are you guys making sure that you're going to be at this meeting?
3: The reason we're doing this is Mountain Water Watch, the organization I'm working with. When I first started with the Samsung project, I'd met Richard Altizer and worked with him. But now that I'm out here and I'm seeing this, Richard's representing, he's actually working with Stephen New out of Bakley and a few other offices. But to really get these people representation and to bring the facts to the meeting to show them what these people are going through and to really make sure it's expressed to them.
1: Hey, Caden, this is Dave Allen. We appreciate you joining us on the show today. And I think it was interesting what you said. This is how you're spending your summer. You know, while a lot of your classmates are probably, you know, riding ATVs and going to basketball camp and whatever. So hats off to you for wanting to get involved. How do we encourage more young people like yourself to want to get involved in projects like you are?
3: I think that the biggest thing is they need to acknowledge that anybody can do it. Anybody can do anything, and if you're passionate, you can do anything. And I think if anybody's seen this issue, there's no way that they couldn't feel empathy.
2: Yeah. And you guys have taken it to the next level, of course, through your project, which you guys won for Samsung. You guys are testing water today. Tell me about the work that Mountain Water Watch does to test water and how people can ask questions or perhaps have theirs tested.
3: Yeah, they're on Facebook, but Mountain Water Watch, they do a lot of great work. Richard Altizer and his team. I've been participating them, and I've become a student intern about 2 months ago, and they do a lot of testing. Our whole water has been donated through them and done by communities.
2: Okay. And so tomorrow at this meeting, what are you hoping to learn?
3: I'm hoping to learn what their ideas are, see what their plan and proposal is, and hopefully what the community is going through, too. I mean, to learn a lot about that. I mean, it's just, if you see what these people are going through and you physically see it, it just blows your mind.
2: And so you're hoping that if these water lines are extended, that people will have access to clean, reliable drinking water.
3: Yes. That's the most important thing. I mean, we've seen city waters that actually have lead in it now, the Raleigh County PSD and many others. So I can't wait to see their schematics and see what their plan is, because anything would be awesome for these people. Anything. They have nothing. Some of their wells have actually exploded, and they have no wells. They have no water. And if they do use their water and have water, they're experiencing aluminum burns and kidney failure and kidney disease and so many, anything you can think of, dementia and Alzheimer's from the lead in their water. I mean, disorders, anything you can think of could be caused by this.
1: Don't you think it's sad, Caden, that here we are in 2026 and we're still talking about this? I mean, these were issues that a lot of other areas around the country got taken care of 100 years ago, and this is not a third world country we're talking about. It's just sad to me that we're still talking about this in 2026.
3: Yeah, in the United States of America, and you have thousands of people, if not hundreds of thousands, because you have to include Mingo County and McDowell and Wayne, and there's so many different issues. Actually, fun fact, here in the past 4 years, we've had the most water violations in the United States, and that's not per capita. That's the most overall water violations in the United States, in this state.
2: Caden, tell me about the water at your home.
3: The water at my home is not necessarily bad. The areas that I've been working in are not my home. And that's what, for me, is because if I don't fix it for these people, what tells me if they don't get it fixed, it's not going to be my home next in my community.
2: Sure. What kinds of things, as you head back to when you do head back to school here next month, I wonder what kinds of things you guys are going to be talking about and learning about as far as your water filtration project is concerned?
3: Something I haven't yet announced. I'm supposed to be going to Westside High School, but I'm going to be going to Mingo. And there's an organization, they're Young Americans for Liberty. Actually, they approved me to start a chapter. I just have to contact that and make that a club. And that'll be a way that I can influence young people into coming into this. But I think it's just awesome. But we really, the more people we have, the better. And the more passionate they are, the better. But I believe anybody, if they've seen these pictures and they talk to these people, there's no way they couldn't be passionate about it.
1: You ever thought about going into the political world, Caden? I mean, because I'm sitting here listening to you talk right now thinking, well, you know, I should be nice to this kid because he's probably going to be governor one day. Have you ever thought about that?
3: I can tell you why no. I don't think personally that water and politics should be involved, because it doesn't matter your political affiliation. Clean water is basic. That is a basic fundamental right that everybody has through the Clean Water Act. There should be no politics. Shouldn't matter if you're Democrat, Republican, Independent, or Libertarian. You should have clean water. That's basic.
2: Well, Caden, that is a nice thing to hear. Refreshing. No water, pun intended.
3: Is most important for that situation.
2: Yeah, no doubt about it. Well, please keep us posted. We'll check in after that meeting and see how things go. But we hope that you guys learn the information that you're hoping to learn. And we appreciate your time. And it's just refreshing to know that there's young kids in the world out there like you. Thank you so much for joining us, Caden Thomas.
3: Thank you so much.
2: Take care.
1: Dr. Marty Roth is in the building. We'll from University of Charleston. We'll talk to him next. Stay with us.
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2: Welcome back to Metro News Midday. It's 1248. You might say the early bird gets the worm. That's what the University of Charleston is hoping when it comes to the registration for next year's marathon. Joining us now to talk more about the process and just getting ready to lace up his own shoes, I'm sure, to cheer people on at the start and finish line is President Dr. Marty Roth. We're glad you're here. Thanks for joining us.
11: Yeah, thanks. You know, some people have to work the event. They don't have the luxury of running, you know. But no, we had a blast last year. The inaugural 2026 UC Marathon really exceeded expectations in terms of the number of runners. Had over 700 participants in the marathon, the half marathon, the 5K. The city completely turned out, kind of running through the East End, the West Side, Kanawha City, people coming out and cheering the runners on, and lots of volunteers throughout the course. So I really want to build on that momentum. And so we're opening registration early for the races that will occur on April 10th and 11th, 2027.
2: All right. And so this is a qualifier for the Boston Marathon. So no matter where you are listening to us right now, no, this is a flat course. You're going to have a lot of people cheering you on. The UC students get so involved in this. But that's a big draw, Dr. Roth, for people who are into running.
11: Absolutely.
2: I know, I've done that too.
11: Fast, flat, and fun,
2: yes.
11: Is the three F's that describe our course. So lots of time running alongside the Kanawha River on both sides and through our historic neighborhoods. Our friendly communities really come out and support the runners. But a key feature of the event is it is a official qualifier for the Boston Marathon, which, of course, is very competitive to get into. You have to meet minimum times. And the faster your time is, the better your chances of being selected to run in the Boston Marathon. So it had a big impact on how quickly we came out of the blocks last year, and for sure will continue to have a big impact for the 2027 race.
2: You guys did this last year in like 4 months. You know, it was January to April, you know, you did it. Now you're going to have all this extra time. And you had about 700 runners, athletes from four different countries, 44 states or something like that.
11: Yeah, almost every state was represented, and a handful of folks flew across some body of water to get here.
2: Japan. Tell me about the guy from Japan.
11: Yeah, we had a gentleman from Japan, and I got to tell you, it's one of the features of the modern day with the internet. He did his research before coming to West Virginia, and he visited the Kohl Museum, sampled pepperoni rolls, West Virginia hot dogs. I really made the most of the opportunity to come to West Virginia, kind of stamp his running passport in another location, another state where he was able to participate in a marathon, and really enjoyed, most of all, getting to know the people of West Virginia.
2: Yeah.
1: That was going to be my first question. There was, did he get to try some West Virginia fare? And you got him a pepperoni roll. So that's really good stuff.
11: Yeah, absolutely. And he was there for our high carb dinner the night before the race on campus. So he's chowing down on a lot of pasta and garlic bread. But yeah, it was a really fun time. And you know, even though there's people coming from across the country and around the world, it really is a relatively tight-knit community. And that's how communication is today with social media and so forth. It was really kind of refreshing to see people reacquainting themselves and getting together with old friends. And the only time they do it is when they meet up at events like our marathon.
2: Yeah, I think that is a great point. You know, it's such a opportunity for community and whatever that means, you know, for a particular group. But you think about all these athletes that are here. And if they're going to travel here, they may as well go on to the New River Gorge. They may as well go on and see things. Is that part of the conversation that you're having?
11: Yeah, absolutely. And one of the things that we did last year for our own students was create what we call the UC Adventure Guide. So a number of things you can do on campus, a number of things you can do in Charleston, and then a number of things that you can do 60 minutes from the capital city. So that's something that we want to share with the people that register early so they can plan ahead and say, hey, there's some really great things to do here, and direct them to the West Virginia Tourism website. And hopefully, in addition to spending a long weekend for the race, they'll spend even more time taking advantage of all that the state has to offer.
1: So while we have you here, we'll get back to the marathon here momentarily. I know we're just, you know, what's first day of classes again for the
11: First day of classes, I believe, are August 16th.
1: Okay, so I know everybody on campus is getting ready. Of course, you have summer school, I guess, but everybody's getting ready for the upcoming semesters. What's got you excited about the upcoming semester?
11: Well, this time of year, campus is now feeling pretty quiet, so we're excited to get students back. I say that, and we'll have our football players coming back the end of July, and then After that, we'll have different groups coming in and ultimately everybody back on campus for the start of the semester. But yeah, we're excited. We've had some really good recognition and accolades in the past year, ranked the number one school in the state of West Virginia with regard to student satisfaction, number one in terms of undergraduates' early career earnings. So a lot of momentum to build on, and I know our faculty and our staff are really excited to keep the energy going.
2: That was a Business Insider study that they did that showed that the kids that are graduating, the young adults that are graduating from UC are making a good living.
11: Yes, absolutely. And we put a lot of emphasis on professional programs. So a lot of our students are enrolled in health sciences programs, business programs, applied social science programs, STEM programs, and so forth, which we know with the right combination of academics and experiences through internships and clinical rotations and so forth, and a well-rounded set of activities and communications and analytic skills, our students are really poised to make a great impression when they enter the job market and land some really terrific jobs.
2: All right. Well, you can find out more about the marathon by just going to your website and getting that taken care of. What a good goal to have, you know? Mm-hmm. It's certainly, like, you know, not for the week, that's for sure.
11: Yeah, absolutely. Yeah. But we encourage everybody to come out and participate. If you're not a runner, we'd love to have you volunteer around the course and help us make this a really marquee event for the city of Charleston.
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0: We'll be right back. 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
5: Welcome back to Metro News Midday. Coming up in just a little bit is this week's wonderful West Virginian. I had an opportunity yesterday to speak at the Jackson County Chamber of Commerce luncheon. It was lovely, by the way. But that's where this suggestion came from for this week's wonderful West Virginian. So, and this week's lunch spot, also by way of Jackson County, West Virginia.
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10: Can he force their hand? I'm Lisa Brady, Fox News. President Trump says U.S. strikes on Iran will intensify next week, telling Fox,
11: "We're going to knock out all their power plants. We're going to knock out all their bridges. Unless they get to the table and negotiate."
10: Iran keeps launching counterattacks at Gulf nations hosting U.S. forces, despite five straight days of U.S. airstrikes, including daytime hits today, over Iran's attacks on commercial ships.
12: As President Trump plots ways to pressure the Iranians back into compliance, that is why he and the vice president and the war secretary and the CIA director are in the Situation Room yesterday, according to Axios. The sources said the meeting focused on new plans for devastating strikes on strategic targets in Iran, in addition to the strikes against Iranian targets in the Strait of Hormuz. The White House declined to comment. House Democrats now claim the war isn't ending because the exit strategy isn't clear.
10: Fox's Peter Ducey at the White House, overshadowed by the fighting with Iran. 2 days of talks between Israel and Lebanon, just wrapping up in Rome, working on a plan for Israeli forces to withdraw and Lebanese forces to step in, preventing Iran-backed Hezbollah from attacking Israel. Three confirmation hearings on Capitol Hill, including one for the Attorney General nominee.
13: Acting Attorney General Todd Blanche says he's working to restore public trust in the Justice Department, also highlighting plummeting crime rates nationwide under the Trump administration's DOJ.
14: We are keeping America safe, and we are just getting started. I love this country. I love the Department of Justice.
13: Blanche rejecting accusations that he'd used the department for political purposes as Democrats questioned him over his prior role as the president's personal defense attorney.
10: Fox's Jeff Benasso. Blanche also says he'll follow the law when pressed for a pledge not to send federal agents to polling sites. Today's other hearings for the director of national intelligence and head of the CDC nominees. 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
0: At the news desk, I'm Alex Wiederspiel.
9: A $320 million partnership with WVU has been agreed to with the hope of developing an industrial energy innovation hub in the Mountain State. The National Science Foundation is hoping WVU will lead major long-term efforts at improving the nation's power grid while developing new energy-related technology in Appalachia. Read about it all today at WVMetroNews.com. The Lewis County Grand Jury has indicted an Upshur County man accused in an attempted murder case in Weston. 39-year-old Jedediah Stump of French Creek is indicted on multiple counts of malicious assault, one count of domestic battery, and one count of attempted murder. Investigators believe he stabbed another man at a Kitson Street home in February more than a dozen times. The victim had to be flown to Ruby Memorial Hospital for treatment. West Virginia health officials are urging residents to take precautions due to the statewide outbreak of cyclosporiasis. Dozens have fallen ill to the nasty parasite, which can leave people ill with digestion issues for months. Historically, outbreaks are associated with fresh produce, raspberries, basil, cilantro, snow peas, and leafy greens. There are no updates at this time on the two popular swimming areas in Braxton County that closed for water testing. Local health department officials say that the levels of coliform are higher than acceptable. The beaches are at Bee Run Recreational Area on Sutton Lake and the Bulltown Day Use Area at Burnsville Lake. They are closed until retesting shows reduced levels. It's over for the French. Spain split two goals across each half in a dominant semifinal performance, winning 2-0 over France. Now France will face the loser of England-Argentina on Saturday for the third-place game. England-Argentina kicks off at 3 p.m. today on Fox. The winner plays in the World Cup final Sunday versus Spain.
0: At the news desk, I'm Alex Wiederspiel.
16: New guidelines show it's relatively safe for women with epilepsy to become pregnant, but caution must be taken. The guidelines from the American Academy of Neurology and American Epilepsy Society recommend that women with epilepsy avoid taking the seizure drug valproate during pregnancy, since the drug can cause birth defects. Overall, though, these guidelines should be very reassuring since they show epilepsy does not substantially increase a woman's risk of having a cesarean section or premature labor. For more information on these guidelines, visit thebrainmatters.org.
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9: Tonight, cloudy, low 71.

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1: 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A media day for the Sun Belt Conference, including the Marshall University Thundering Herd. We'll talk to Bill Cornwell about that coming up a little bit later on. Also, Chris Tatum, the mayor of the village of Barbersville, says, no flock for us. I'll tell you his story, but right now it's time for this week's wonderful West Virginian. It's Metro News Midday.
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2: Hi, everyone. Welcome to the show. It's Wednesday. It's July 15th, 2026. I'm 13 News and Tonight Live anchor Amanda Barron alongside Dave Allen. Stephanie Pauley and Ryan Nicholson are our producers today. Coming up in just a little bit, these flock cameras, these systems are really dominating conversation across parts of West Virginia, really the whole state. It's a issue that the nation is tackling at this time. Mayor Chris Tatum from the village of Barbersville is going to join us. He says no flock cameras will be happening there. He'll join us with his perspective. And also Billy Cornwell is going to join us to talk about Sunbelt Media Day. It's never too early to start thinking about football, right? So we'll talk about that with him coming up in just a little bit. This hour, we want to introduce you to this week's wonderful West Virginian. Her name is Kathy Stone. She runs Operation Fancy Free. It is a trap and neuter program, spay and neuter program, where they're returning these animals right into their habitat. And she joins us now on Metro News Midday. Thank you so much for being here, Kathy.
3: Thank you for the invitation.
2: Oh, it's our pleasure. You know, I was at that luncheon yesterday in Jackson County, and I asked the people who were there to give me someone, and yours was the first name that came up. And I'm just so excited to tell everybody, over the years, you have helped to spay and neuter 11,000 cats. And you think about how quickly they can multiply. You're doing some really important work.
3: Yes, we are. I mean, we would like to run ourselves out of a job, but so far we have not seen that happen.
2: Right? I know. And I'm sure that we're in the thick of kitten season right now.
3: Yes, we are.
2: Yeah.
3: In West Virginia, it's pretty much year round, but from about March and through July into August, it's really bad.
2: This is a nonprofit that you run. Talk about how you're able to do this and work at the volume at which you do.
3: Well, we started back in 2013. We were both, my husband and I, Brian, we both had worked dog rescue mostly for Jackson County Animal Shelter and ARF. And we got to looking at some of the statistics for our local shelter. And that year, 410 cats had been euthanized. Oh. And we felt that that was just an injustice that we couldn't allow to continue. So him and I jumped in to create. We didn't think we were starting a nonprofit. We thought we were just trying to help a colony of cats. But we found out that everybody in Jackson County did care about the cats. They wanted something done. And, you know, like the saying goes, if you want it done, get out there and do it. So that's how we got started. So it'll be 13 years in August that we've been doing this.
2: That's incredible. And I love what you said, because, you know, if you want something done, you just have to go out and do it. So often people want to help animals in whatever way they can, but they often look to somebody like you, Kathy, to help.
3: Yep. Well, and they're very supportive of our efforts. They're great to notify us of places, hot spots in Jackson County that we need to address and try to get into. They're also wonderful to donate to us, whether that would be cat food, trapping supplies, money to pay the vet bills. We have a lot of good support in Jackson County and beyond. We have a lot of people outside the state that also support our work.
2: It's so great to know that, you know, but you're hardcore, because when I talked to you yesterday and we were talking about this potential like time slot for the interview, you're like, well, I take cats in the morning and then I go back in the afternoon. I mean, like, are you doing this every single day?
3: No, our vet, which is Ripley Paul's, is gracious enough and has for the past 10 years given us 2 surgery days a week. So we just recently switched to Wednesdays and Fridays. So every Wednesday we take 12 cats. Every Friday we take 12 cats. That okay. means we need to trap the evening before. So that's really 4 days that goes into 2 runs of cats.
2: And so you are. So this is literally like a full time job for you.
3: Yes, because
2: it doesn't pay.
3: Yeah, it does not pay anything. Plus, you know, there's always the paperwork of filing for grants. There's the contact with the caretakers. There's the record keeping.

0: there's the reaching out to try to raise funds or get this, that, or whatever you need. So it's 7 days a week, but that's okay. You know, my husband and I both got to retire early, and so we just feel like giving back to the community is the way we should do it. So that's what we do.
1: Hey, Kathy, this is Dave Allen. Congratulations on being this week's wonderful West Virginia. Appreciate you taking time out of your busy schedule to join us today. What was it about helping cats in particular that first interested you back in the day when, I mean, I know you said you and your husband retired early, but I mean, what was it? Was this something you, have you always been an animal lover going back to your childhood or what?
0: Yeah, I was denied to have the group of animals I wanted to have when I was a kid. So I guess when I grew up, I decided I could just do that on my own. but it was basically the sad result of all of the euthanasias at our small shelter. And the euthanasias were only because nobody came to adopt them. So in 2013, when we started, they euthanized 410 that year. Last year, it was two. That's the power of trap, neuter, return. Our goal is to keep them out of the shelter and let them live where they currently live, outdoors, in homes, whatever. But over the past 5 years, only eight cats have been euthanized at the Jackson County Shelter. And those were all kittens that were so sick that they were suffering and had to be put to rest. Wow. So that's a testament to the cooperation we have with our shelter, with our humane officer, with our Jackson County commissioners. All of us work towards the same goal, and that is to lower the birth rate of cats, keep cats in their homes, and keep them out of the shelter.
2: It's such amazing work that Operation Fancy Free is doing. Do you have a team of people?
0: A team of two, mostly. My husband, we do all the trapping and all of that. I mean, that's not to say we don't have people that if we get in a bind, we can call them and they will jump into action for us. We have several people that will transport for us, you know, like from Ravenswood, where the timing is just not possible for us to get there from here. We have a lot of people that would do that kind of stuff. But when it comes to trapping cats, the fewer people you have on scene, the more successful you're going to be.
1: I can understand that. Yeah, I can understand that.
0: Cats don't like anything changed, so that's
1: Trust me, you're talking to somebody that has two of them that allow my wife and I to live in their house. I know all about it. How do you go about doing the actual trapping? I know because it's very humane. It's not as bad as the name would imply, you know, but exactly how does that work?
0: Well, we have actual live traps. You see them at Tractor Supply, all that kind of stuff. They're the humane traps that you catch a raccoon in or whatever. We have about 20 of those. My husband's also a genius, and he built us two drop traps. And so we have those when you're trying to collect a bunch of cats all in one swift action before anybody catches on. So all of that is done. We do vinyl liners in our carriers to protect their feet and tails. We cover them immediately as soon as they're trapped, because we stay on scene as we're doing all of this. Then they're tagged, loaded on our truck, and then they're delivered to the vet the next morning and returned the following evening. So it's all done through live traps. We don't handle the cats, and our vet can actually sedate them through the traps so that our cats don't get tore up either. So
1: when you talk about the volunteer efforts, Kathy, that you have in the community, if somebody's listening right now in Jackson County, or as you said, even outside Jackson County, and they want to be able to help, we know that monetary donations are always welcome, but if they want to actually get something, what do you need from volunteers as far as the traps, the things that go along with it? What could you really use?
0: Well, actually, we need people to fix first cats. You know, mm-hmm. If they own a cat, if, you know, we have a big problem with people dumping cats, particularly this time of year. If you can go on your own and get that stray cat fixed, take upon yourself to do that before it becomes 20 that then mm-hmm. requires us to come out and do it. We need everybody's community effort in on this to fix that one cat. Don't wait until it has a litter of kittens. So getting that word out to people is very important. Money to help pay the vet bills, which is where all of our donations go. That's always important, too. I don't know if you're aware of it or not. We're domiciled in Jackson County, and we cover all of Jackson County. But we also know that Mason and Roan are our sister counties. And so those two counties have no trap, neuter, return group, and they have the same shelter problems that all shelters have. So we partner with volunteers in those counties to, and have trained them to do trapping. We also loan them equipment to do trapping. And we have two wonderful volunteers in Roane County that bring us cats at least three times a month. You know, sometimes it's just one cat, or sometimes it's five or six cats. We don't have anyone in Mason County willing to volunteer to do that. And so Mason is, you know, they're just slow to get with the program. So, you know, it's just eyes in the sky and people being proactive and doing something before you have a litter of kittens.
1: Well, and I also would throw this out there, too, that if you are someone who has cats as pets, and this is just advice to them, not necessarily even related to your organization. If you have cats that are around your house, if you have the means to get them fixed, you know, please do that. I sound like Bob Barker or Drew Carey at the end of The Price is Right here, you know, but get your pet spayed or neutered, please.
0: Everybody wants to say, well, it's too expensive. There's all kinds of options in the state of West Virginia, and that excuse is just, it's just no longer valid. There's lots of nonprofits in West Virginia that are blessed, us being one of them. This is the ninth consecutive year that we have received the West Virginia Spay and Neuter Grant from the Department of Agriculture at no cost to the taxpayers. And those grants are distributed to about 100 different nonprofits in West Virginia right now, animal nonprofits. So no matter where you are in West Virginia, you can find a nonprofit that has grant dollars that will fund the spay and neuter of your cats.
1: You're exactly right.
0: Hey, everybody has to do it.
1: Yeah. Kathy, where can people learn more about your organization? Because there may be people, you know, this show is statewide. There may be people listening all over the state of West Virginia right now that were going, well, I would like to have some, I'd like to try to get something started in my neighborhood, or maybe I want to see if there's something in my neighborhood. Facebook, website, social media of any kind, what do you got?
0: We got it all. We got a very active Facebook page. I post there almost every day of what our activities are. We also have a website. It's operationfancyfree.weebly.com. A beautiful website administered by a friend of ours in Mason County, Beth. And our phone number is on the website. There's thousands of ways they can reach us. No question is a bad question. And they can just let us know what they need, how we can help them be as successful as we have been.
1: All right, Kathy Stone, well, congratulations. God bless you for what you and your husband and the other folks are doing up there in Jackson County and even beyond that. We appreciate you being here, and thanks a lot. Keep doing good stuff for our furry friends.
0: Thank you very much.
1: And Kathy Stone, again, it's Operation Fancy Free. They're based in the Jackson County area. I mean, just unbelievable when we found out about this organization. And I guess my takeaway from that was the amount of the number of cats that or kittens or whatever that they were able to keep from being euthanized. That is good stuff right there. Kathy Stone, Operation Fancy Free is what the organization is called. Now, if you'd like to nominate somebody to be next week's wonderful West Virginian, it's real simple. 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Sunbelt Media Days coming up. Talking a little herd football with Bill Cornwell. Second day in a row that Billy C's been on the show. And also next hour, we're going to talk to the mayor of the village of Barbersville in Cabell County, Chris Tatum. All of us talk about the flock cameras in Huntington and in other areas. He says no. He says get the flock out of here, as a matter of fact. I stole that line directly from one of our texters. So we'll talk to Chris Tatum about that and more coming up. You're listening to Metro News Midday.
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1: 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Stephanie Pauly, Ryan Nichols, and our producers today. Well, we were talking a little bit earlier with Jeff Jenkins, TJ Meadows, and Amanda and myself. We're talking about this whole debate over the time change, and every year when we do it in the spring and then we do it in the fall, people always seem to be upset about it. Some people, I really couldn't care less myself one way or the other. Let's listen in on what the lawmakers are saying about this debate continues. Let's hear this from News Nation.
14: The vote in the House was 308 to 117, and this isn't an issue that's dividing lawmakers along party lines. There were supporters and opponents from both sides of the aisle.
15: Americans are now a step closer to never having to change their clocks again.
16: Twice a year, Americans lose sleep, disrupt their routines, and pay the price for a practice that's outlived its original purpose.
15: On Tuesday, the House passed a bill to make daylight saving time permanent.
17: More Little League games, more evenings at local parks, more dinners at outdoor patios and restaurants, more customers walking through the doors of all our mom-and-pop businesses.
15: Though the bill has bipartisan support, there's also bipartisan opposition. Roughly two dozen Republicans and nearly 100 Democrats voted against it.
18: I worry that this bill is repeating the mistakes of the past.
15: Pennsylvania Congresswoman Madeline Dean points to a law passed in the 1970s that made daylight saving time run year-round. It was reversed less than a year later.
18: The policy was popular until parents realized their children had to travel to school in darkness, armed with flashlights.
15: President Trump has backed permanent daylight saving time and has said he would sign the bill passed by the House. He wrote about it on Truth Social in May, saying in part, quote, "It's time that people can stop worrying about the clock, not to mention all of the work and money that is spent on this ridiculous twice-yearly production."
14: The bill now heads to the Senate, where it faces an uncertain future. Several senators have raised concerns about the possibility of winter sunrises happening around 9 a.m. or later in some areas. The bill would need 60 votes to pass. Kristen Eskow, News Nation, Washington.
1: Thank you, Kristen. 1:26. Did you catch the All-Star game last night with the city of Philadelphia getting high marks from Major League Baseball's players and fans for its presentation of this year's All-Star game held last night in Philly? Let's hear this also from News Nation.
19: Another MLB All-Star week is in the books, and Philadelphia delivered a celebration of baseball to remember. The American League earned a 4-0 win over the National League on Tuesday night, but ask players from either dugout what they'll remember most, and it won't be the final score.
20: I think people saw how great of a community Philly is and how great of a city it is and how they show out. And, you know, it's just, I think it was perfect. You know, they're booing everybody else, they're cheering everybody else. They kind of, it's just, it's what Philly is.
21: I have no word for this crowd. You know, when you play with all these legends and all these great human beings, and, you know, I know we play against each other, but we don't really know each other. So now to come to the clubhouse and talk to them and know how amazing people they are is, you know, it's unbelievable.
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23: A little emotional, not like tearing, not crying or anything, but definitely, you know, just made me realize, like, dang, it's bigger than just baseball. 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
24: Everything they did from top to bottom, how they treated us the whole way through, it's been definitely world class. So they did just a fantastic event.
19: This time next year, the 2027 MLB All-Star Week will be hosted by the Chicago Cubs at Wrigley Field. Reporting at Citizens Bank Park, I'm Lindsay Moppert.
1: That ought to be a good time. It always is when you can be in Chicago. It's 1:28, a little national. It's more national news here. It's being reported now that President Trump is ordering the resumption of ICE vehicle stops. They had put a halt to that yesterday, or at least they called for a halt. And word breaking right now that Trump is ordering ICE to resume the vehicle stops. Introducing Metro News Television Weather. Metro News meteorologist Brian Hughes is on your radio, and his team of meteorologists are on all of your connected screens too, giving you the latest weather updates. Join us for Metro News Television. Download the Metro News Television app and also follow along on social media as well for Brian and his team of Metro News meteorologists, so you'll know exactly what it's going to be. You don't need to be Brian Hughes, though, to know it's hot. We start talking about the term heat index, or heat indices, if you will, right now through the weekend. And Brian tells us that in most areas of West Virginia, maybe by Friday, a pop-up shower or thunderstorm is possible. But as we head into the weekend, those rain showers and thunderstorms will become a lot more numerous. All right, we are going to take a break. When we come back, other side of the break, we're going to go to Barbersville in Cabell County, talk to the mayor of the village of Barbersville, Chris Tatum. He says, don't have to worry about flock cameras in Barbersville because he ain't having it. And we'll talk to him coming up. Also, Bill Cornwell will join us to talk about the Sun Belt Conference Media Day, which is going on as we speak next hour. The team from ZMM Architects will stop by. And after 2:30, it's Open Line West Virginia. 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We're coming back.

0: And now we'll go to the Metro News Anchor Desk for a check of local news. 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
1: West Virginia Metro News, I'm Jeff Jenkins. The State Public Service Commission holds a public hearing this evening, both in person in Charleston and virtually, on First Energy MonPower's plan for a $2.4 million natural gas-fired power plant to be built near Morgantown. There is opposition to the plan. Sierra Club West Virginia is hosting two virtual watching locations at the Morgantown Public Safety Building and the South Jefferson Public Library in Summit Point. Energy Efficient West Virginia also has some concerns. Spokesman Emmett Pepper says the plant is planned for two data centers.
2: The concern is, why would we want, why would the rest of us, the rest of the half the economy of the estate, of the state, want to have to pay for a power plant that's for two customers?
1: The public hearing begins at 5:30 this evening. Weirton police are continuing their investigation into a woman's death. Investigators say 70-year-old Donna Barger was found dead in her Grant Street home Tuesday afternoon. Her husband, 69-year-old David Barger, was also there suffering a medical emergency. Police have now charged David Barger with killing his wife. He remains hospitalized. A preliminary hearing is scheduled for tomorrow in Webster County Magistrate Court in a child abuse case. State police have charged 20-year-old Bella Carpenter with severely injuring her 17-month-old daughter. She's charged with child neglect, causing serious bodily injury, and conspiracy. Troopers say the girl suffered numerous broken bones and bruising of the lungs, among several other injuries. 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
1: The Harrison County Commission meets at 3 this afternoon. It's expected to announce its decision on the contesting of election results in the House of Delegates race. Delegate Laura Kimball is challenging the results of the May primary, where she was defeated by political newcomer Tim McNeely. Kimball lost the recount and then filed an official contest. If the commission rules against Kimball today, she could appeal to circuit court. The northern and eastern panhandles of the mountain state are under a heat advisory today. Heat index going up to about 104 degrees. From the Metro News Anchor Desk, I'm Jeff Jenkins.
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1: 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Ryan Nicholson, Stephanie Pauly, our producers today. Let's welcome into the show now the mayor of the village of Barbersville. It's Chris Tatum. Good afternoon, sir. Welcome to the show.
2: Dave, how are you, sir?
1: I am doing fine. All right, I'm going to start off with this because I know you are a foodie, as I am. Today's National Hot Dog Day. I don't know if you knew that or not, but it's National Hot Dog Day.
2: I did know that.
1: Of course you did. If I take Chris Tatum out for hot dogs, what does Chris Tatum, Mayor Tatum, what do you order on said hot dogs?
2: I'm the West Virginia dog guy, man. Chili mustard, slaw onions. That's it.
1: Okay. All right. See, here's the way I roll on this, all right? It depends on how you're making the dogs. If I'm grilling my dogs at home, I really don't want the slaw, the chili, and the stuff on them because I want the taste of the grill. Yeah. I want the grill taste. Give me some mustard on it and maybe onion, but that's it. I don't want anything else.
2: It also depends on the place, I'll say that,
1: yes,
2: too, because if I'm going to somewhere like Hillbilly Hot Dogs, mm-hmm, they've got a few on their menu that are not traditional, mm-hmm, and I really do enjoy them. So there's a pizza dog, and then I know this sounds crazy, but there's one that's called an egg dog. It has a scrambled egg, nacho cheese, and ketchup on it. And I am not a ketchup on hot dogs. Like, I'm the guy who's like, no, don't ever do that.
1: Yes, agree.
2: But they had me try it one time, and I thought, man. And so almost every time I go, that's one of my selections at Hillbilly Hot Dogs.
1: All right. Well, and I'm kind of there with you. The listeners heard me talk about the greatest hot dogs in the world, in my opinion. I'm a little homeboy here, are Morrison's in Logan.
2: Oh, my gosh. I love Morrison's.
1: No slaw on them, though. I don't like the slaw on them because the chili is so good.
2: Hot dog chili is so good. You're right.
1: Slaw just takes away from it. You know, I mean, you can give me the slaw on the side if you want to. But
2: Sure.
1: Yeah, all right. I want to give you a chance to sell your town a little bit, and then we'll get into why I have you on the show today. You got a lot of people coming to town over the next few days, right?
2: State Little League Boys 10 to 12 year old tournament. It's the first time in a long time it's been held in Barbersville, and it'll be right at Barbersville Park. There are events starting Thursday all the way through the weekend for the tournament. There's actually professional wrestling on, I want to say, the 17th, or what is today?
1: Today's the 15th.
2: Today's date.
1: Yeah, it's the
2: 17th.
1: 15th.
2: There's professional wrestling at the amphitheater on the 17th. It's kind of a kickoff to everything going on out there, so all the teams will have a chance to do that. There's food trucks there, and, of course, all the stuff that goes with baseball, including the hot dogs you mentioned earlier.
1: You got to have those.
2: All weekend in Barbersville, out at the park, is State Little League Boys 10 to 12-year-old tournament. And so it should be a great time. And, of course, all of our businesses downtown are ready for those folks. Walking distance to a number of things. There's a ton of local businesses in the downtown area. We invite everyone to go visit all those establishments because their doors are open and they're waiting on the crowds.
1: What do, when you have events like that, I mean, and I know it's been a while, as you said, since you hosted the State Little League Baseball Tournament, but what do they mean to those businesses?
2: Well, I think it goes back to not just having the State Little League Baseball Tournament. You got to think we've done soccer U.S. Youth Regional Finals for a lot of years here. And it's a nice shot in the arm for them. And then the other thing it does, it gives them a chance to show off their business and us to show off the town. And what is so cool about Barbersville is that all these places work in tandem to roll out the red carpet for these people. So when they check in, all these teams that are checking in from across the state, they're getting coupons for free appetizers, free drinks, buy one, get ones from our CVB folks. And you know, we just encourage them to go visit those places because they really do want to welcome them into town. And not only the city is ready for them, but those local business owners really look forward to having a different set of visitors within their establishments.
1: And, I mean, it's a big shot in the arm for the local economy because, you know, the action's not always on the field. And, you know, there's only one game, you know, there are only a couple teams, I'll say, playing at a time. And so those other teams, while they're waiting, have to have something to do. All right. So big news a couple nights ago, they went till about 4 a.m. in Huntington, the city council on the debate over these flock cameras. You took to social media, though, and you've been mayor of Barbersville for a while, to say, we're not doing it in Barbersville.
2: Yeah. And here's the thing. It's not that we're against policing for safety purposes, but there are so many questions that surround this particular type of surveillance Cities are finding out that that through lawsuits and legal action and otherwise that the data mining that they're doing, the improper arrests that have happened because of false facial recognition, and also the fact that there's no subpoena warrant required to obtain information from this company. And it just boils down to, you know, yes, we all want a safe community. But here, part of what I said in my statement, and this holds true, we've never had an issue of getting needed evidence from business owners and areas of concern, because the business owners and property owners generally have cameras. And so while, yes, if we're going to need footage from a secondary party, we have to ask for it. And if they refuse, then we get our warrant based on it being criminal activity. But we have cameras that follow our doors at the city, our property, our buildings, mm-hmm. and then what's called the curtilage. The curtilage is basically the perimeter around it. So we're not filming public sidewalks. We're not filming public areas. And it's more our cameras are specifically for the safety and security of our buildings. And again, those business owners are generally well scoped out with cameras where they feel like they need to have them. And there's just a lot of questions that need to be answered that deal with constitutionality. I'm not even saying it's illegal. I'm not saying that it's improper even, given how the technology is used. Mm-hmm. But it's so early in the game that there's a ton of questions that we want to answer. And with this particular company, Flock, there are some very real problems that have been had across the nation that we just don't want to deal with. And two, our police department does a great job working with our business owners in our community. So we don't really feel like we need them right now.
1: Well, and I'll play devil's advocate here for a moment. I mean, some would say, well, it's really an unfair comparison, a city the size of Huntington with the village of Barboursville, because you're talking about a big difference as far as and the amount of crime. Huntington's obviously going to have more crime because it's a bigger city. I mean, that would be understood. So there may be some that say, well, you know, maybe they need them in larger cities. Think Huntington, Charleston, Martinsburg, Morgantown, not so much in the smaller communities.
2: Well, I'll say this, and I agree to a point with what you're saying, but I'll also say this. A crime, no matter whether it happens on Main Street in Barboursville or Fifth Avenue in Huntington, is no less important to either party.
1: Sure, yeah.
2: So it's in how you deal with it. And then the transparency issue. I think there were a lot of things that we owe the public in terms of communicating what our plans are. And I and the council and this administration has always been very, very upfront and very transparent, especially about plans that deal with millions of dollars of public money.
1: And I will say this, and you know, TJ and I talked about at the beginning of the show, in these divided times, Mayor, that we live in, it seems like now this passed Huntington City Council and it's passed in other areas as well, but some of the loudest voices have been from those on the right and on the left together. Who knew it had to be a camera system that would actually heal the divide in America? Yeah. Now, that's not to say that all on the left are against it or for it or vice versa, but a lot of the same arguments are being held by liberals, you know, liberals and conservatives on this, Mayor.
2: I agree with that, and it's funny that you say that's a uniting issue, but I think no matter what it is, when you're talking about the money that's been being spent on behalf of the citizenry, they all agree on that, for the most part, I'll say that. Mm-hmm. And I also think they agree on transparency of issues. And the other thing that I'll say is, as much of a divide as there is right now, all of these people, no matter how upset and mad they get, we're all not that far apart, because we all want what we think is in the best interest of our community. It doesn't mean that there has to be vitriol and spewing of venom. The problem is that social media has allowed us to say something any way we want and any time we want without repercussion. Mm-hmm. When we used to have civil conversations, because we were face to face, and people would not dare say some of the things they say online to each other's face.
1: 100%. I mean, this has been what I've been talking about for the last 48 to 72 hours. Okay. All right.
2: I saw your video, and you know what? It's well taken.
1: All right. Well, before we let you go, you put that announcement on social media. I first saw it yesterday. What's been the response, or even outside social media, what's been the response from the people that you represent in the village of Barboursville?
2: Well, I think, you know, in looking at numbers, their response has been that we're protecting our interests, that we're protecting them, and that before we do anything, they're going to know about it. Mm-hmm. And when we do something, if it would ever come to that point, we're going to do it in a manner that protects civil rights, protects the security of the city and the people who live here.
1: Mayor Chris Tatum, good luck with everything with the State Little League Baseball Tournament over the next few days. We'll talk again soon. Thanks a lot.
2: Always good to talk to you, Dave. Take care.
1: You as well. 16 minutes away from 2. Let's talk a little football. Sunbelt Media Days going on. We'll talk to Billy Cornwell about it when we come back. Stay with us.
0: We'll be right back. 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
1: A WVRC media station. We're proud to live here too. Welcome back to the show. 12 away from 2 o'clock, our good friends from ZMM Architects and Engineers got some exciting stuff going on. They're going to stop by the studio next hour, and after 2:30, we'll get to Open Line West Virginia. I'm excited about football season. I'm excited about football season 365 and maybe an extra half day or whatever it is on leap year or an extra day or whatever the case is. I don't know. But anyway, I'm excited about it. I'm excited about my alma mater, the Marshall University Thundering Herd, and Bill Cornwell is covering their media days, and he joins us right now for the second day in a row, Billy C.
14: I tell you what, it's exciting. You know, it's a big day, you know, for the other football. I'm looking forward to a great afternoon watching England and Argentina do battle in the World Cup semis. So looking forward to that. But we're also monitoring things down in New Orleans in the Big Easy as the Sun Belt Conference football media day is beginning today. They continue tomorrow. The East Division schools, which of course includes Marshall, are appearing before the media today. And tomorrow it's the West Division teams, including the new member of the Sun Belt, Louisiana Tech.
1: That's the alma mater of Terry Bradshaw, is it not?
14: It is the alma mater of Terry Bradshaw. And, of course, they were also famous for a lot of Carl the Mailman Malone and also a lot of good women's basketball.
1: Yeah.
14: So they have quite a history. And, of course, they were in Conference USA with Marshall a few years back. And so they're together again, I guess we could say.
1: So there's been, over the last few days, Billy, there has been a lot of preseason hype on some individual players for Marshall getting some recognition. Talk about that.
14: Well, it's exciting. First off, Carlos Del Rio Wilson, who had a great year last year for Marshall as a transfer from Syracuse, put up some big numbers. And before he got hurt toward the end of the year, he was really banged up come November. But he was selected by the coaches of the Sun Belt as the offensive preseason player of the year. I mean, that is a big-time recognition right there. And Marshall had six guys get first-team preseason all-conference. You had him. You had Adrian Norton, who's a wide receiver. You had a couple of offensive linemen. You had tight end Toby Payne from Poca. And you had Daytwon Smith, the only defensive guy. He's a defensive back for the Herd. There were three other guys that got second-team preseason all-conference. So it's obvious that the coaches in the league think that the Herd did a good job, especially in either the transfer portal and retaining some good guys, which they did. And they expect Marshall to be a much better team. Of course, last year, pretty disappointing, 5-7. They had a chance to win their last game, go 6-6 and go to a ball. They weren't able to do it. They lost at home to Georgia Southern, looking for things to be much more improved this year. And Marshall was actually picked by the coaches to finish third in the East Division behind James Madison, of course, who were in the FCS playoffs last year, and also Old Dominion, who were picked to finish second. So, but the Herd's picked to finish third, and some high expectations among people in the Sun Belt for Marshall football this year.
1: Well, and I think I speak on behalf of both Marshall and WVU football fans everywhere, because we can cheer, you know, for both teams. We'd like to have an improvement on last season for Coach Rod and Coach Gibson and the players and the staff. I'm not hanging it all on the coaches, but I'm just saying we'd like to have better seasons for both schools this year.
14: Exactly. Now, Marshall did not bring in the large number of kids that Rich Rod brought in, that's for sure. But they brought in a significant number, and they're guys that, especially on the offensive side, I think are going to be difference makers. Not that there weren't already pretty good players that had stayed with the Herd. And, of course, what's interesting, you have Del Rio Wilson back, quarterback. You have his backup back in Zion Turner, and you've got a WVU transfer who's also in the quarterback mix at Marshall, and Khalil Wilkins, who is an unbelievable athlete. He is lightning fast, and hopefully they will find a way to get him on the field. Not always quarterback, because he's the kind of guy you could line up anywhere and he would make plays. So you WVU fans, you know what I'm talking about. Khalil Wilkins could be a difference maker for the Herd this year.
1: What are you hearing when you talk to the coaches? You talk to Gibby and the others there in Huntington. Well, I mean, obviously they want to see an improvement, but what are they saying?
14: Well, you know, the Herd had it's times last year that it was a pretty good offensive group, and the coaching staff for the most part is the same on the offensive side, but they made big changes on the defensive side, and of course Gibby kind of gave up his way of playing defense. Of course, you know, he was a defensive coordinator, but he has turned over the defense to a guy who is at Marshall for the third time in his coaching career, Brad Lambert. Brad Lambert came to Marshall back in the 90s with Jim Don, and then he coached with back in the late teens with Doc Holliday, and had really good defenses. Well, he's back, and you could tell in the spring that it made a difference. So looking forward to a much better and much more solid Hurd defense this year to go along with a really explosive offense. Special teams may be a little bit of a concern, but although they have a kid, of course, you never want to use the punter a lot because that means you're not moving offensively. But they got a kid from not far from Huntington in Wheelersburg, Ohio. And he is one of the best punters in the state of Ohio high school-wise. He was in spring camp. Guy can bomb the ball, and so when they need to putt, they've got that covered. So a much more sounder team on all aspects, Dave, and that's the expectation. It's always, you got to stay healthy, and that's always a concern.
1: All right. Billy Cornwell, Hurd Media Day is going on, or actually Sun Belt Conference Media Day is going on, I should say. Appreciate the insight, man. We'll talk soon, and go Hurd.
14: All right. I'll have a Hurd Media Day coming up here in a couple of weeks from now.
1: Okay. Understand. We'll talk to you then. Thanks a lot.
14: Okay.
1: It is 1:55. We'll wrap up this hour right after this.
0: We'll be right back. This is Metro News Midday. Metro News, the voice of West Virginia.
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1: A WVRC media station. We're proud to live here, too. Welcome back to the show. It is a couple of minutes away from the top of the hour. 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Stephanie Pauly, Ryan Nicholson, our producers today. Thank you so much to those fellers and fellerette or whatever. All right, we'll take a break for the top of the hour news. When we come back, there's an exciting new partnership, collaboration, if you will, between some of the biggest firms in the world of architecture and engineering in America, and we're going to talk to a couple of the folks at ZMM Architects about it when we come back. After 1:30, it's Open Line West Virginia, or after 2:30, it's Open Line West Virginia. It's Metro News Midday.
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28: And forth with Iran. I'm Lisa Brady, Fox News.
29: After speaking with the president, it is clear that he is no longer negotiating. At this moment, he is striking.
28: Fox's Trey Yangs today after his White House interview with President Trump, who says U.S. strikes will expand. There were daytime strikes earlier today, and they're getting closer to energy sites the president says he's willing to hit by next week if the Iranians are unwilling to make a deal. But back channels do exist.
29: I asked the president, when was the last time you spoke with an Iranian official? And he said, my team spoke with Iranian officials an hour ago. And it gives you a sense of the real-time updates that the administration is getting, and also the warnings that they are delivering behind the scenes. You also have these other regional players, Pakistan and Qatar, that are continuing each and every day to try to bring both sides back to the negotiating table and reach a more stable agreement. But the memorandum of understanding was a relatively stable agreement, and it was violated. And so the question is, could they reach another deal that ultimately the Iranians will adhere to?
28: A U.S. blockade of Iranian ports is back in effect. Central Command says so far, two commercial ships have been redirected. Iran's health ministry says recent U.S. strikes have killed at least 35 people, wounding more than 300. The U.S. military denies striking a civilian wheat storage facility yesterday. At his confirmation hearing, acting U.S. Attorney General Todd Blanche denying allegations he would use the Justice Department for political purposes, pressed by Democrats, including Minnesota Senator Amy Klobuchar, on a number of issues.
30: Will you commit to following clear federal law and not deploying federal agents to polling locations?
31: I will commit to following the law, Senator, of course.
30: Okay, yes. But does that include not deploying federal agents to polling places?
31: I will absolutely follow the law, no matter what it includes.
28: Blanche also telling lawmakers he takes responsibility for mistakes made during the release of the Epstein files. 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
4: Good afternoon. From the WKMZ News Desk, I'm Alex Wiederspiel. A youth pastor in Randolph County has been arraigned in Randolph County Circuit Court. 34-year-old Kevin Jones is facing four charges accused of soliciting a minor via computer, distribution of material depicting minors in sexually explicit conduct, delivery of a controlled substance, and distribution of a hemp-derived product to a person under the age of 21. Jones will return to court for a pretrial hearing in September. Trial date is set for October. Officials say she's not competent to stand trial. A South Carolina woman who led police on a pursuit in 2024 will not stand trial in Harrison County Circuit Court. She was facing charges after police found several young children unrestrained in her vehicle, a loaded firearm, and meth. 25-year-old Ashley Alexandra White will serve up to 20 years in the care of the Department of Health and Human Services. An investigation is proceeding in the case of vandalism at Lewis County High School's football field. One suspect has already been ruled out. Investigators are focused on a blue truck that was caught on security cameras. The local Board of Education is focused on ways to fix the field in time for the coming athletic seasons that begin next month. You can contact the Lewis County Sheriff's Office with information at 304-269-8251. The Monongalia County Sheriff's Office recovered a classic truck that had been stolen in April. The County Sheriff's Office found the vehicle fewer than 3 hours after making a request for public assistance. The investigation into New York Jets quarterback and former Mountaineer Geno Smith's sparked by a viral video, is no longer active. A woman accused Smith of assaulting her, but the investigation appears to have concluded with no charges. Smith is expected to start for the New York Jets a full decade after his final start in 2016 for the Jets. If you see news happening, you can submit a tip to the newsroom by texting 35651. From the WKMZ News Desk, I'm Alex Wiederspiel.
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4: Tonight, cloudy, low 71. Thursday, mostly sunny, high 91. Thursday night, clear, low 70. Friday, a possible shower or thunderstorm, otherwise sunny, high 89. Saturday, a mix of sun and rain, possible thunderstorm in the forecast, high 84. Sunday, cloudy with a possible thunderstorm, high 82. That's your full forecast on 103.3 WKMZ.
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0: downtown Charleston. 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
1: It is a hot, sticky Wednesday afternoon across the great state of West Virginia, and you are listening to Metro News Midday. Dave Allen in the host chair, Open Line West Virginia coming up at the bottom of the hour. Your calls and texts are always welcome at 1-800-765-TALK, or you can text 304-TALK-304. I want to go to the world of building, architecture, engineering, so on and so forth, because there's an exciting new venture. And it starts with the folks that are in studio with me today, the folks at ZMM Architects and Engineers. Some other groups are involved in this. They're basically collaborating with a new name, and it's going to create some exciting things. Adam Creason is with ZMM Architects and Engineers, and he joins us now. Good afternoon, sir, and welcome to the show.
2: Good afternoon, Dave.
1: And I get Jen Wood here with us as well. Thank you very much for being here as well. All right, so Aeterna is what it's called. Did I pronounce that right?
2: Yeah, correct. Aeterna Group.
1: Aeterna Group, okay. Interesting name. It's spelled A-E-T-E-R-N-A, Aeterna. Where does the name come from?
2: Do you want the short version or the long version?
1: Whatever you want.
2: So, ZMM Architects and Engineers, about a year and a half ago now, made a decision to join this platform of companies. And when we did, it was unique, and the group that was investing in our growth didn't come to us with a brand and say, here's this brand, we're just going to make ZMM a part of this brand. Mm-hmm. They said, we're developing a company, and we want you guys to be part of the story of who we are and what we become. So we got to go through this really incredible branding process with a group out of Chicago. Cultivate was the name of the company. And they interviewed a lot of our clients. They talked to groups of our employees, and we said, what are we trying to build? What do we want to build? What do we want to reflect in that name? And we came up with Aeterna Group, which is Latin for eternal, right?
1: I had eternal, a feeling that's kind of where that was. Yeah. I didn't know what it was. So, okay.
2: Yeah, and we thought that really reflected, where we were, where we were going, what we're trying to build. And we have the opportunity to collaborate with clients throughout the region. When they make these significant capital investments in buildings, these buildings are going to be around for a significant period of time, right? Maybe, mm-hmm. maybe not mm-hmm. eternal, mm-hmm. But eternal in our lifespan. So okay. we want to build something that lasts beyond any one leader, any one individual, something that's going to grow to be one of the biggest architecture and engineering firms in the country.
1: All right, so let's talk about the companies that are involved in this along with ZMM.
2: So the first firm that became part of Aeterna Group was a firm called CS Arch. They're out of Albany and Newburgh, New York. Very much like ZMM, they're an architecture and engineering firm that did a lot of educational design work. We joined shortly after, and we're excited to bolster the team with really the diverse portfolio. We've had an opportunity to grow across the region. The next firm on board was a group called Kluber Architects and Engineers out of the Chicagoland area. They're out of Aurora, bringing tremendous experience, one in engineering. They have some great structural engineers that we've been able to utilize already on work in the area, and also unique experience with municipal public works buildings, almost like we would think of the work we do for the DOH in West Virginia. And then the next firm on is a group called KGD Architecture out of the D.C. area. They do a lot of really interesting, large-scale, multifamily, mixed-use developments. They worked on a project in Silver Spring, Maryland recently where they had four stories of subgrade parking, a community center on the next floor that had multiple swimming pools, and then 500 or 600 residential units above it. So think of the sort of large-scale residential development or mixed-use development that might be appropriate when we determine whatever happens to Town Center Mall, that sort of project.
1: That's the first thing I thought of when you mentioned that.
2: And then the really exciting for me personally is the last group to join the team, which is Omni Associates Architects out of Fairmont. So I didn't think when we started this journey that there would be any other West Virginia companies that became part of Aeterna Group. Mm-hmm. But when we looked across the landscape, the areas where maybe there were opportunities for ZMM, this is all done for us to better serve our clients, right? So opportunities for us to maybe geographically better serve our clients, have a little more market reach in West Virginia. And it had to be a firm that we really saw the things that we're committed to, design excellence, level of service that they're providing our clients. And when we looked across the state, it was clear Omni was the right person the right group to approach mm-hmm. to become part of this platform. And we're so excited that they are now part of the team as well.
1: And that's what we do in West Virginia. We like to help out each other. So you guys in this collaboration, West Virginia's got the other areas outnumbered.
2: We do by employees.
1: We're doing it our way.
2: That's right. It's great to see something like this be rooted here and growing with West Virginia being a big part of the story.
1: Okay, so what does this all mean to the average

0: person out there right now. They're sitting back thinking, well, this is great. This is exciting. But, Jen, do you want to weigh in on this? What does this mean to the average people listening right now?
1: So for us to be able to collaborate with the teams that we have within A Turner Group, that just bolsters not only our expertise and experience, but to what Adam was saying, we've done a lot of different projects in West Virginia, but we can lean on folks like KGD to potentially do a mixed-use project here in West Virginia or other projects that come about. We're still going to be the ZMM folks that you see at events in Charleston and throughout West Virginia, Virginia, and Ohio. But you may also, at an event or at a project, see our colleagues from across the country that we're building this team to support and serve those projects so that expertise can expand what we're able to do. We are the premier architecture and engineering firm in West Virginia. But utilizing these other resources, we're able to do even more than what we were already able to do.
2: And for our employees, it gives them this exciting opportunity of participating in projects across the country as well. So this isn't just a situation where we're bringing in expertise to help bolster the work we're doing here, but we're exporting some of the incredible talent that exists in West Virginia to design buildings across the country. Right now, we have a team of architects and interior designers working on a project in the Chicagoland area for a community and technical college. That's an area where we have a lot of experience. And to see them working together so closely with that Kluber team and to see what they're producing, a team based here in West Virginia and the work they're producing in the Chicagoland area, it's really incredible and exciting example of what's to come with this team.
0: Well, and when you talk about the collaboration, I mean, with what's the saying, the rising tide lifts all ships or whatever that is. So people get together, they network, and you two both understand the importance of network and learning from each other. And,
1: absolutely.
0: Okay, and I mean, you get a project that we've done here in West Virginia and somebody in the Chicagoland area says, well, tell me, how did you do this particular project you did in Morgantown or whatever the case may be? I mean, it helps everybody.
1: That's already happening just in this time that we've been together of working together. Looking at how we go after opportunities to seek work, but also how we're actually building and supporting clients. The one of the many exciting things about A Turner Group is that all of us have a shared commitment to our employees and to our clients and to projects that we work on. So it's not just that we're going to do a project and leave it. You know, I mean, what Adam was just saying, that these are legacy projects, these are eternal projects, and so the team that's working on those projects, we're all committed, no matter where their office is located, to making sure that we are enriching community life.
2: Yeah, and to build off of that, you know, really focusing on the communities we serve really is a key foundational point for what we're building. We're building an organization that's going to continue to give back of their time, talent, and treasure just the way that ZMM has done in this community since 1959.
0: Talk about the employees, like the number of employees that you think this will have.
2: So we're up now to about 250 employees, and there are a few places where we think we could still bolster the team, and we're working on that right now. Definitely one of the challenges we've always had in this market, and we see every firm has it across the country, is hiring engineers, and we're going to be able to add a big engineering component soon that's going to grow that number even more, but it's going to give us access to a team that'll allow us to, again, improve the services we're providing our clients, which has really been the goal from the beginning. You know, one of the most exciting things about this effort to me, and you were talking about collaboration and learning from one another. You know, I really don't want to partner with anybody as we go through this who thinks they just that they've got it perfect, right? I love going across the country and meeting other architects and engineers and learn how they do things and being open-minded. We are really proud of the work we do at ZMM. We can do it better. We can deliver projects better. And being open-minded as we go and meet with these other firms and bring them into the fold, we're going to be able to translate that into improved service for our clients. The other thing that this opportunity really provides is you reach a critical mass as any business. And we've grown to 75 people as ZMM Architects and Engineers alone with four locations, a regional presence. But there are investments that it takes to continue to grow, investments around business systems, how we track work and grow work, investments around our team and how we help to grow opportunities for them. And right now, investments around technology and cybersecurity. And they're investments that individually as ZMM, it would have been a challenge for us to make. But as part of this team, as part of A Turner Group, we're able to make those investments that are going to help our employees, keep our customers' data more secure, and allow us to have the tools as we enter this age of automation and AI that are going to allow us to be market leaders, not somebody who's trailing.
0: And I want to make sure people realize that people that have seen your guys' work since what year was it?
2: 1959.
0: Since 1959, that absolutely none of that's going to go away. And if anything, it's actually going to be bigger and better.
2: None of it's going to go away. None of our employees are going to go away. It's the same team that we've they've always been working with across the region. If anything, it's going to grow. And it's going to grow because of the opportunities now, not just in this region, but opportunities for us to work on projects throughout the country.
1: And it gives us an opportunity to recruit and retain folks because being a part of a bigger platform, we're able to be more competitive in what we're able to offer. ZMM takes exceptional care of our employees. But you think about the difference between 75 employees versus 250. When we go to the marketplace to get the healthcare benefits or other benefits that we are able to offer employees, it's only going to make improvements for our folks as we continue to grow. And if we're able to go to a career fair, as we always do, and we give them all the different options of where they could work, we'd love for them to select, you know, one of the West Virginia locations, of course, to be right here at home. But it does give our folks an opportunity. We actually had an intern that was with us for the last two summers, and this summer she's actually interning in D.C. with KGD. So she's getting different experiences going back to that collaboration and that opportunity to learn from different design professionals. She's going to have a really great wealth of knowledge by the time she graduates college from all the different places within a Turner Group that she's been able to intern.
2: And if we weren't able to offer that opportunity internally, she just wouldn't have been back with us this summer. So it's a way for us to keep local talent engaged with the local organization, ultimately with the goal of getting her back to Charleston to work from here. But that is a real opportunity. We're in the height of intern season now. We have 25 interns across the A Turner Group organization. 10 of them are interning for us here in Charleston. So always an exciting time of year for our team.
0: Talk about some of the projects, Jen, that people listening statewide right now would recognize. I mean, because there's plenty. I know we only have about, you know, a few more minutes left. But talk about some of the projects that people are driving around the Eastern Panhandle or Morgantown or Southern West Virginia or here in Charleston. That's us right there.
1: Absolutely. So if they're driving around in the Panhandle, there's elementary schools, a variety of educational facilities that we've done in the Panhandle. We're doing some work with the Jefferson County Development Authority right now on a strategic plan to help them plan the future of their communities. Here in Charleston, if you're driving around in town, the Remington Development, that's the future home of TC Energy, that's right there on the boulevard. That's a project that our team worked on. The Center for Laboratory Sciences that's up and coming, that's going to be started here soon. That's a project that we've worked on, and that's bringing together a variety of state resources into one laboratory facility that not only will allow the state to recruit more lab professionals, but also provide an environment for our state resources, whether it's medical examiner or state police, all those resources for the state that are so critical for those lab services. The Woody Williams Center for Advanced Learning and Careers at the Huntington Mall in Barbersville, that is putting career and technical education at the forefront, and they've actually seen an increase in students interested in career and technical education in Cabell County schools directly correlated with the center where those students are learning. If you think about a retail location that had been vacant at that mall in this former Sears location, that's now a state-of-the-art center that's a national model for career and technical education right here in West Virginia. It's a credible opportunity for Cabell County Schools, for West Virginia, and for us to be a part of it, to know that there are young people excited about the opportunities that are presented there at the Huntington Mall.
0: And the guys, that goes back to that multi-use thing that you were talking about. People that are listening have been to the Huntington Mall and when the Sears location. Well, now that's a big old chunk when you are pulling in, you know, from that. That's the first thing that you see there. And that's really great that you're able to bring that to life.
2: We call projects like that adaptive reuse, and we've had a couple across the state. One of the first ones we did was we helped convert the old, I think it was called the Town Square. It was a retail development up in Parkersburg into the Judge Black Courthouse Annex up there adjacent to their courthouse. It had theaters and retail in there before. And then prior to working on Woody Williams, we also converted the old Kmart store in Oak Hill into a medical facility. Mm-hmm. So lots of experience helping repurpose that kind of old retail space, and certainly something we're proud of and projects we look forward to doing across the state in the future.
1: And as you're driving through Charleston, one more, the Moose Lodge, Lodge, we just were awarded that project to work with Parkways Authority to convert that into their new administration and customer service building. So it's great to see that there are still places in our region that instead of it just being a vacant building or vacant space in a location, that community leaders are looking at things in a way that bring it to life in a new way.
0: And Adam, you are going to be the president of this new group, right?
2: President and managing partner.
0: Okay.
2: So, you know, my role is to help kind of shepherd the team as we build out this organization, but also to work with all the leaders of the legacy firms to really make sure we're harnessing the power, the talent that exists in each of those organizations to build something better as we move forward. So,
0: and now that, you know, we hear the term all the time, guys, a global economy, well, we're going to do not even reach beyond a regional economy with this collaboration. Yeah. Because, you know, you mentioned all these different folks from D.C. and the Chicagoland area and whatever, and our people go to them, their people come to us. It's a win for everybody.
2: It really is a win for everybody, and it's a win that's focused on preserving something great that began here in West Virginia and growing that and bolstering what we're doing and the services we can provide our clients.
0: And that's what I love is the fact that it's a West Virginia-based, and it started here in West Virginia. When will we see when does the new name go into effect? Is it already into effect?
2: Yeah, we launched the brand on June 22nd. We're really excited about that. It was a process to get there. But the ZMM brand will stay. You'll see on our, if you see our logo now, it's ZMM Architects and Engineers, an Aterna Group company.
0: Okay.
2: And it will be over time that Aterna Group becomes the lead brand. But what we're going to do is really let our clients in the market help dictate when that occurs. You know, we've built a lot of equity in the communities we've served since 1959, and we just want to make sure that people understand that nothing's changing with ZMM. The same organization's going to be there. It's just really expanded and grown to better serve them. And once we think everybody understands that, that's when we're going to make that transition.
0: Now, do you have this digital footprint, like a website or anything where people can go and see all of the companies, Jen?
1: Absolutely. It's aeternagroup.com. And
0: that's with an A. Aeterna.
1: Yes. Aeternagroup.com. My West Virginia accent gets in my way sometimes.
0: I ain't got no idea what you're talking about.
1: Yeah, I know. But aeternagroup.com, and then for specific information about ZMM, we're still located at zmm.com.
2: But there are links to all of the companies that form Aeterna Group on that website, and they can click and really explore all the different things we can bring to the table now.
0: All right. Jen Wood, Adam Creason, Aeterna Group. Appreciate you both being here. And, of course, you'll still see the ZMM Architects and Engineers brand out there, since as you have since 1959. Appreciate both of you being here. Thanks a lot.
1: Thank you so much.
0: Exciting stuff for not only West Virginia, but, I mean, well, for the employees and so on and so forth, and for the citizens. So good stuff, guys.
1: Thank you.
0: All right. It is 2:24. We'll take a break and come back after this. Stay with us.
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1: West Virginia Metro News, I'm Jeff Jenkins. WV officials taking a victory lap on a record-setting grant and looking forward to the work ahead.
2: WVU Pitt and Carnegie Mellon have been awarded $321 million for the Resilient Energy Technology Infrastructure Consortium. WVU President Michael Benson says WVU will take the lead to explore advancements in energy security and grid reliability.
3: We're the principal investigator. Our co-PIs, as we mentioned, are Carnegie Mellon and Pitt.
2: $160 million comes in the form of a grant from the National Science Foundation. I'm Mike Nolting for WVMetroNews.com.
1: Benson and the director of the program were guests earlier today on Metro News Talkline. What are some areas that West Virginia educators need to explore to improve on or to help their students have success? Those are the questions being asked and answered today at the 2026 Student Success Summit underway in Charleston, a two-day conference hosted by the Higher Education Policy Commission. HEPC Senior Director of Student Affairs Jason Leister says 500 educators are there from across the state.
4: We have elementary school, middle school, high school, as well as a lot of college representation here today as well. It's an opportunity to network, collaborate with one another, learn about best practices and what's working in their schools with their students.
1: It's Sun Belt Football Media Days in New Orleans, and the Marshall Thundering Herd is up this hour before reporters. 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
1: House of Delegates member Laura Kimball is hoping the Harrison County Commission sides with her this afternoon when it decides on her official contesting of the May primary election results. Kimball lost to Tim McNeely in the GOP primary. She claims there were independents who voted in the GOP-only primary. The county commission could order a new election. It's forecasted to be in the 90s the next 3 days in West Virginia. The National Weather Service has issued a heat advisory both the northern and eastern panhandle counties through 8 tonight. From the Metro News Anchor Desk, I'm Jeff Jenkins.
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1: 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We're talking about steakhouses, seafood joints, coffee shops, bakeries, mom-and-pop diners, carryouts, top-of-the-line restaurants, Italian, Mexican. 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Let us know just basic information about these places. Is it a place in your hometown? Is it a place that you own? Or is it a place that when you go to said town that you like to visit? Whatever you want to do, it's up to you. 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The more information you can give us, the better. If you can give us the name and the city that the particular business is in. If you know the owner's name, the manager's name, someone that we can reach out to, that's good. And why do you think that they deserve to be in the spotlight? I mean, we've done some really, really good places over the last couple of weeks. So the last three, we were in no particular order, Summers County, Greenbrier County, and Logan County. And so north, south, east, west, we want to publicize them. Drop us an email again, midday@wvmetronews.com. Reach out to either Amanda or myself on social media, or just text the show at 304-TALK-304 for Lunch Spot, which airs during the 1 o'clock hour every Friday. Let's get to Open Line West Virginia. Your calls and texts are welcome on any subject that you wish. 1-800-765-TALK. That is the phone number. You can text 304-TALK-304. This is about the contest that they're hoping to get some sort of a resolution. Don't know whether it'll be the final resolution or not. This legislative race between McNeely and the incumbent Kimball. Text says, who pays for the recount and the contestant ballots? Checks. She should. Well, let me just say that in most cases, the person that is requesting recounts or looks at elections has to put up something akin to a deposit. It's not really called that, but it's something like a deposit. And if the results are not changed, then they don't get the money back. But if they are changed, they get the money back. Best I remember. Anyway, 1-800-765-TALK. That's phone number. Text 304-TALK-304. Text, I think it was Thomas Jefferson who once said, if one trade is liberty for security, eventually he will have neither, says the text. It's having to do, referencing the flock camera uproar, if you will. And to be quite fair, Huntington is what's made the news this week because Huntington City Council had that marathon meeting that ended around 4 a.m. It started on Monday evening and ended on Tuesday. Some of the council members, I think, went in clean shaven and came out with beards. The men, anyway, hopefully. This has been kind of in the spotlight in some other cities around the state of West Virginia for a while. And I urge you to go and read T.J. Meadows' commentary if you didn't hear it on the air this morning. He talked about it during the 12 o'clock hour. It's posted at the website, wvmetronews.com. 1-800-765-TALK. Text 304-TALK-304. Text, as you're sitting on the toilet suffering from the, let me just say, stomach ailment, that parasite, just remember it was the Republicans led by Trump that cut funding for things like these. Prayers for Jet, the Kanawha County K-9 officer who was stabbed during the standoff yesterday. Yeah, if you're not familiar with the story, we have it posted at the website. Basically what happened in the community of Shillian here in the Kanawha Valley yesterday, there was a stabbing that took place at a convenience store. And apparently the accused in this case went into a home not far from the convenience store, and a standoff with police then materialized, and at one point the police unleashed Jet the canine into the home where the perpetrator is alleged to have stabbed the dog. Now, as of our last report, the dog was in stable condition and is expected to recover. The person, the accused in this case, ended up being shot when they made and killed when they made an aggressive move toward police officers. You can read about it at WVMetroNews.com. But again, I second that. Prayers for Jet. Tech says, mark my words, these cameras, like the ones they want in Huntington, are only the beginning of the surveillance state that the Republicans want. Well, again, as I said earlier, if there's been any issue that has united people, Republican, Democrat, liberal, conservative, here lately, it's been this discussion over these Flock cameras. I mean, because all sides seem to be coming out against them. You know, and we had a Democrat, as best I understand, one of the city council folks in Huntington that voted for it was a Democrat. And so it's not really a partisan issue, so to speak. There are folks on both sides of the aisle that are yay and nay on these cameras. 1-800-765-TALK, text 304-TALK 304. Text says, Trump derangement syndrome striking again as part of the Todd Blanche confirmation hearings. These people are crazy. I have not had an opportunity to take in much of the Blanche confirmation hearings. I hear just bits and pieces of it, but between noon and three, I'm a little busy. So I just see, you know, kind of what's going on the screen or whatever I can look up during the break. Text says, ZMM Architects and Engineers, quality company, good people there. I would agree. I've known Adam for a number of years. Jen Wood, who was on the show, not so long, but it's good. And I think this collaboration with these, some of the leading engineering, architectural firms, things of that, in that sphere with this company in West Virginia, I think it's going to be a win-win all around. And they're doing some great things around the state of West Virginia. Text, all these rights were taken away during COVID, and T.J. Meadows, at the time, was championing these very actions by the government. His outrage rings a little hollow. Well, TJ wasn't doing talk radio at that time. Now, he may have referenced it when he was on the show today. I don't know. But, yeah, Meadows and I tend to agree on about 99.9% of everything politically. And not even politically, but when it comes to the economy and things of that nature. I've never had that discussion with Meadows. I knew him. I've known him for a number of years. We did not work together at the time. He was not doing talk radio at the time. So I don't know what his thought on the shutdowns would have been. You know my thoughts on it. I mean, I've made it clear on this show, made it clear on my local show in Charleston. I started doing the local show in Charleston, 9 to 10, on our flagship WCHS in May of 2020. And you remember where you were in May of 2020. Many of you within the sound of my voice were at home. You know, because you couldn't work, or if you had a job that you couldn't work remotely. I continued to work because I had that kind of job. Made it a little challenging to get guests in the studio, I'll say that. But I am a big believer that we, meaning the government, and I don't care whether it's Donald Trump or Joe Biden, totally screwed up the COVID thing. I really do, and I think we are going to be recovering from it for years. And I'm not a COVID denier. I'm vaccinated. I go along with all that, but yeah. So I don't know what to answer your question. Actually, I don't know what TJ's take. I have a feeling I probably do know. Text says, I feel bad for Liam. He has no off season, says the text. Poor Liam. Young man referenced in the public service announcements that air across the network sometime with dad yelling at Liam. Poor Liam. Text, so you caved and went back to social media, huh? LOL, just kidding, glad you did, says the texter. Yeah, that was and I'm not a UFC fan at all, but somebody on my social media said that my absence from social media went about as well as the Conor McGregor fight did on Saturday night, and I had to Google that to see what it was, because I'm not a UFC guy. I did make the decision to go back, but I'm doing it totally differently. And I've talked enough about it, but and the reasons why I did go back, but I'm back, but not quite like I was before. I'll leave it at that. Text, Chris Warner really impressed me standing up to Trump. Good job, even if he's a Republican, says a texter. Curious why Roane County's $1.44 million penalty from the state wasn't disclosed in the impact statement for closure of recent elementary schools. Was this information left out of public review on purpose? I do not know. 1-800-765-TALK. That's the phone number. Text 304-TALK 304. 16 minutes away from 3 o'clock on a Wednesday afternoon. It is Metro News Midday. I'm Dave Allen. We'll take a break and come back after this.
0: We'll be right back. This is Metro News Midday. Metro News, the voice of West Virginia.
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9: 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Stephanie Pauly, Ryan Nicholson. Our producers today, 1-800-765-TALK. That's the phone number. Text 304-TALK-304. Text, there are Flock cameras everywhere. Even Kanawha County schools have LPR and AI cameras now. They're the same principle as Flock, just a different brand name. Oddly enough, I don't think he'd mind for me telling you this. Shortly after he left our studios today, Talkline co-host TJ Meadows sent Amanda and myself a text from South Charleston, of a giant. And look, I don't know anything about these cameras. I know what, when they've talked about it, I know what is presented as Flock cameras. I don't know if they all look alike, but different brand names, whatever. I don't know anything about it. But he sent a picture of one of those cameras, and he said, "I'm being flocked." And that was in South Charleston. And look, I understand every aspect of the argument on this. I really, really do. We all want safe communities. 100%. There's been a lot of success with these Flock cameras, but there's also a lot of issues as well. And I don't know what the answer is. I mean, I really, really don't. I understand the Fourth Amendment and everything that goes along with it, but also understand the need for public safety. And so I don't know, when you're dealing with this new technology and there's no real playbook to go by. People are just going to have to, I guess, make it up as they go. I mean, to try to figure it out, I guess, because I don't know what the answer is. I really, really don't. And totally unrelated to anything, because it's the way my mind works. I don't know whether you're aware of this or not, but radio stations, television stations, newspapers, we get all kinds of crap from the public sometimes because we publicize DUI checkpoints. And without fail, every time that a media company puts information like that up, you get comments like, why in the world would you publicize it? Why tell the drunks and the drunkard? Because it's the law. You have to. And even some companies have even gone as far to say there will be a DUI checkpoint at such and such. And before you say anything, it's the law. It has to be publicized. And it does. You cannot do a DUI checkpoint in the state of West Virginia. It has got to be publicized somewhere. Now, usually it's, you know, social media. It's in the newspaper. It's whatever. And it all kind of goes back to that probable cause thing. You may not like it. And I got at a radio station one time, I got cussed like you wouldn't believe by a woman who called the radio station where I was working at the time. And we didn't announce it on the air, but I think it might have been on our website or our social media or whatever. And this lady called me screaming, calling me everything in the world because her daughter tragically had been killed by a drunk driver. And I completely understand that. But I tried to reason with her and say, it's the law. It has got to be publicized. And again, it kind of sort of related to the whole flock thing. I don't know what the answer with the flock thing is. Tech says, so Republicans caused the parasite virus? Kind of like Fauci lied about COVID, says the texter. Well, I was just hoping that we could have more debate on COVID. Texas Dave, it's a fact that the Republicans don't want to help our kids. They are cutting food assistance, health care, school vouchers, public school funding, vaccinations for school kids. I could go on and on. Just take a look at all the cuts. Sad day to be a mountaineer. Thank you for your social media posts. Good stuff. Thank you. Appreciate it. Texas, all Trump is trying to do is keep dead people and illegals from voting, but because it's Trump, people have an issue with it. Well, the problem in West Virginia is that the Secretary of State's office, there were two terms under Secretary of State Mack Warner, and now currently under his brother, Mack did not, you know, well, could not run for re-election, so his brother Chris ran and won. In that time, and I don't have the exact figures in front of me, 400,000 names have been removed from the voter rolls in West Virginia. 400,000 people that were either dead, people that maybe got married, changed their name, people that hadn't voted in two straight federal elections, so on and so forth. And even then, they don't just remove you. They contact you first and say, hey, you've not voted. You know, in order to clean up the rolls, we're going to take you off. But if you want to stay on, fill out this card. That's what they do. And so there is absolutely zero zilch evidence in the state of West Virginia. None. That any of those things are happening. Now, occasionally you will get a voter fraud case, but it's, to my knowledge, it's not from dead people. Now, I'm from southern West Virginia. I know all of the stereotypes about dead. It may have happened at one time, but with technology, I don't think it happens now, at least not in West Virginia. Texas Dave, everyone that's been asked to testify before Congress has testified, but one, that's Trump, because he'll perjure himself. He lies so much. Text, like the other texter says, these cameras in Huntington are only the beginning of what they want to do. Text says, Trump should never be allowed on TV or radio. He's a sex offender. I don't know what to tell you there because he's a president of the United States. And to say that he should not be allowed on television or radio is, well, as long as he's president, he's going to be on television or radio. And even if he's not, and even if he goes to jail, then he's still going to be on television and radio because it's going to be the hottest interview of the year. All right, we got to take a break and wrap it up. We'll do so right after this.
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9: A WVRC media station. We're proud to live here, too. Welcome back to the show. 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Ryan Nicholson, Stephanie Pauly, our producers today. Look who's here, ladies and gentlemen.
23: Yes.
9: Former bass player for the Bay City Rollers.
23: Oh, now that hurt.
9: It's Dave Weekly. Well, they got to have a bass player.
23: I suppose they do.
9: I mean, any of those groups of the 70s, man, the bass was always a really, really big part of
23: it. We would tour every S-A-T.
9: Yes. You know? Okay. Yes, you would. Yeah, yes, you would. Happy National Hot Dog Day.
23: Oh, I know. You know what? I think I'm showing great personal growth by not making that the focus of our question of the day.
9: Well, I was going to say, because I follow a lot of radio stations, including our own, and every year, without fail, God bless them, you know, it's what goes on your hot dog, who makes the best hot dog. And that's okay. It's all right. That's
23: I know, but it's kind of like fantasy NASCAR for me. I'm only allowed to use that 10 times.
9: Okay.
23: So I'm pretty much done with the hot dog.
9: On the local show this morning, I had nutrition expert Millie Snyder on, and I told her National Hot Dog Day just because I knew it would throw her into a rage.
23: Yeah.
9: As much as rage you can get at Millie's age. But anyway, I said, well, tell me about healthy hot dogs. She said she was banging on the table. I hope Ken Tennant didn't hear that. She's banging on the table going, there is no such thing as a healthy hot dog. I said, what about turkey or tofu? She said, no. So.
23: No, I don't know about that,
9: well,
23: man.
9: She's a nutrition expert.
23: Well, that's true.
9: Yeah.
23: Hey, I can get my own expert.
9: Yeah, that's right.
23: I can get my own
9: expert.
23: All right,
9: what are you doing on the show today?
23: Well, we're talking about today is the 20th anniversary of Twitter.
9: It is.
23: Did you see that?
9: Uh-huh.
23: So what's the biggest media, what's the biggest event you ever found out first about on Twitter or some other social media platform?
9: Gotcha. All right. Hotline coming up on many of the same Metro News stations. For Stephanie and Ryan, thank you so much. We'll be back to do this whole thing again tomorrow. Till then, have fun and love somebody.
0: Clarksburg's News Talk and Sports Authority, 1033 WKMC Clarksburg Bridgeport, a WVRC media station. 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
1: Reassurance on Capitol Hill. Elisa Brady, Fox News. It's a common theme at three confirmation hearings, one of them for Dr. Erica Schwartz, the president's pick to lead the CDC.
3: Schwartz served as deputy surgeon general in the first Trump administration. She's a retired public health service rear admiral, telling Senate Help Committee members today that she's always stood up for what is true and right.
17: You have my assurances that I will do that. I will never betray the science, ever. I will go where the science leads us. I will not have predetermined answers to conclusions.
3: Schwartz commits to restoring trust post-COVID as Democrat lawmakers criticize turnover at the CDC.
1: Fox's Alexandria Hoff, the former CDC director, was ousted after a dispute with the health secretary over vaccine policy. Dr. Schwartz also telling a Senate panel she would look into why mandatory surveillance of cyclospora was ended last year. That's the parasite driving the current outbreak of a stomach illness in more than 30 states, suspected of being linked to lettuce. But the specific source still under investigation. Acting Attorney General Todd Blanch also facing lawmakers, insisting he would not use the Justice Department for political purposes if confirmed as AG. Former federal prosecutor Jay Clayton facing questions from Democratic Senator Mark Warner about his qualifications to be Director of National Intelligence.
24: If you get this job, you're going to have intimacy with all of the nation's top closely guarded secrets.
25: As the U.S. Attorney for the Southern District of New York, I've gained significant national security experience.
1: Clayton says that includes cases involving foreign terrorist groups, counter-espionage, and the abuse of communications platforms. A fifth day of strikes on Iran.
26: President Trump said that the strikes are going to continue and expand against the regime. Well, this morning, U.S. Central Command announced around 6 a.m. Eastern time that they were striking once again during the daytime Iranian territory.
1: Fox's Trey Yinks, the president ramping up pressure on Iran to make a deal. 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
30: At the news desk, I'm Alex Wiederspiel.
31: A $320 million partnership with WVU has been agreed to with the hope of developing an industrial energy innovation hub in the Mountain State. The National Science Foundation is hoping WVU will lead major long-term efforts at improving the nation's power grid while developing new energy-related technology in Appalachia. Read about it all today at WVMetroNews.com. The Lewis County Grand Jury has indicted an Upshur County man accused in an attempted murder case in Weston. 39-year-old Jedediah Stump of French Creek is indicted on multiple counts of malicious assault, one count of domestic battery, and one count of attempted murder. Investigators believe he stabbed another man at a Kitson Street home in February more than a dozen times. The victim had to be flown to Ruby Memorial Hospital for treatment. West Virginia health officials are urging residents to take precautions due to the statewide outbreak of cyclosporiasis. Dozens have fallen ill to the nasty parasite, which can leave people ill with digestion issues for months. Historically, outbreaks are associated with fresh produce, raspberries, basil, cilantro, snow peas, and leafy greens. There are no updates at this time on the two popular swimming areas in Braxton County that closed for water testing. Local health department officials say that the levels of coliform are higher than acceptable. The beaches are at Bee Run Recreational Area on Sutton Lake and the Bulltown Day Use Area at Burnsville Lake. They are closed until retesting shows reduced levels. It's over for the French. Spain split two goals across each half in a dominant semifinal performance, winning 2-0 over France. Now France will face the loser fixture of England-Argentina on Saturday for the third-place game. England-Argentina kicks off at 3 p.m. today on Fox. The winner plays in the World Cup final Sunday versus Spain.
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31: Tonight, cloudy, low 71. Thursday, mostly sunny, high 91. Thursday night, clear, low 70. Friday, a possible shower or thunderstorm, otherwise sunny, high 89. Saturday, a mix of sun and rain, possible thunderstorm in the forecast, high 84. Sunday, cloudy, with a possible thunderstorm, high 82. That's your full forecast on 103.3 WKMZ.
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23: All right. Hello, West Virginia.

0: I don't touch it. I'm not allowed to.
1: You're not allowed to. Who told you that? You're not allowed to.
0: Just a rule.
1: Are you afraid to divulge? Are you afraid to divulge that information?
0: I'm not old enough.
1: You're not old enough.
0: I'm not a parent yet. Oh. And once you become a parent, once you become father, you're allowed to touch the thermostat.
1: You know, it's actually pretty close to the truth. You know,
0: but it's 21.1 degrees Celsius.
1: Okay. Coop, are you? Do you mess with the thermostat at your home?
2: Oh, we've talked about this. I mean, sure, when it needs to be messed with, but you know, I don't like having the conversation that the temperature you set it on is not the temperature that it blows.
1: Okay.
2: I don't like having that conversation, so I tend to just leave it alone.
1: You know, I probably have worried more about the thermostat here than I ever have at home or mentioned it at home.
2: Well, that's because that room can get very cold.
1: Well, because like most married guys, I live in fear.
2: Sure.
1: I'm just in a constant state of fear.
2: You don't have any say at home. Here, you may have some say if you complain loud enough.
1: That's true. That may be true. This was a funny one. I'm sitting here getting ready for the show. People, well, I guess, at what point in the theme to our program on YouTube do our faces pop up? Do we go through the whole rigmarole about the, you know, the no politics?
2: They
1: blah,
2: show
1: blah,
2: you
1: blah.
2: Coming in, changing into your sweater to do the show, and putting your show shoes on. You know, they show the whole thing.
1: They see all that.
2: They see all of it.
0: Changing from your loafers to your sneakers.
2: Exactly. Yeah.
0: Singing like it's a, you know. Da, da, da, da, da.
1: Well, you know, for example, today I thought I was ahead of the game. You know, I thought it was really ahead of the game. And I looked at the clock, and I had exactly 37 seconds to prepare for the show.
2: Man, you know the best hack that I ever learned in hosting this program?
1: What's that?
2: Is I get my computer upstairs set up for the show, and then I come down here and remote into it and just use my upstairs computer the entire show.
1: Oh, that's really good.
2: Yeah.
1: Oh,
2: it makes it so much easier.
1: Hey, I understand. I caused a little bit of a kerfuffle today.
2: What'd you do?
1: I left my Apple power supply here last night after the show.
2: And what did
1: and
2: that do?
1: My, and my handy-dandy little package of fast food coupons. Now, apparently it was discussed on all of the other programs.
2: Oh, I don't know, Chris Lawrence patrols that studio like he's paid to. I mean, he really makes sure that you know, nothing's out of place too much in there. Did your coupons make it?
1: All I'm saying is I haven't had a look yet, but if there are any Hussin's coupons missing, we're going to have... it's going to be on like Donkey Kong.
2: Those are valuable, man.
1: Yes, they are.
2: Those are very valuable.
1: Yes, they
0: are. Do you think they were like, ooh, poor Dave Weekly, he has to use coupons?
1: It's free money. it's free money. Coop, the All-Star game last night. I missed my as a kid, this was my favorite part of the All-Star game, was the All-Star game introduction of the players.
2: Yeah.
1: And this year... they, you know, MLB gets it right sometimes. Mm. Okay, sometimes they get it right, and this year they got it right. They let the players wear their own uniforms
2: for
1: All-Star game.
2: Yeah, for sure.
1: That was so nice.
2: It's so much better when they wear their uniforms there. Yeah, absolutely true.
1: Yeah, I never really bought into the whole thing of special league oriented uniforms for the All-Star game. I just never really liked that. I mean, how much money did MLB actually make on that? It couldn't have been much.
2: Yeah, I'm not
1: right?
2: sure, but the thing about the All-Star game, and it's always been like you're happy that your team is represented, that it's identified there. That's why they have like the rule where you have to be represented there and everything. I mean, it's a big deal to see your team on the field, you know? You want to see that uniform out there.
1: So how are you feeling about the fact that the National League got skunked? Because as a fan of the Pirates, I'm not happy about it.
2: My overall feeling is just simply this. It is the most obvious illustration that where we are in baseball today, the pitchers are so much ahead of the game than the hitters are, that we have to do something for the competitive balance of the game, lowering the mound, moving it back a little bit. Something has to happen because these guys are just too good. I think that we've reached the physical level. I don't know that we're going to get any better batters. I don't know if you can get your speed any better. I don't know if pitch recognition can get any better. I don't know if any more data can help you out with some of these guys. They're just throwing otherworldly pitches. It's not just 105-mile-per-hour fastballs. It's these crazy spin balls with the weird backdoor action and these sinkers that just fall off of a shelf and these wild sweepers that people are throwing. Man, those things are unhittable.
1: So,
2: there has to be something done about it because it was, I mean, it was great pitching, but it was boring baseball.
1: Yeah, it was a little boring.
2: It was a little boring. It was way more than little. It was very boring. I mean, it was just a bunch of guys grounding out.
1: Spin rate has a lot to do with it. I mean, there was the pitchers dominated the game last night. Think about this. in the All-Star.

0: All-Star game, you had one extra base hit.
1: One. Yeah, the best hitters on the planet cannot hit the best pitchers on the planet.
0: But also, you only had one pitch in the game last night that went over 100 miles an hour. So it was really, really all about the spin rate.
1: Oh, it's all about the breaking pitches and the spin. I mean, the speed is nice, but anybody can hit 103-mile-per-hour fastball anymore.
0: I want to bring Ryan back into this conversation.
1: Because he can hit 103-mile-per-hour fastball.
0: Yeah, that's what
2: yes.
0: I've heard.
2: Yes, I can.
0: But when you watch elite video game performers on Twitch, can they be interviewed at the same time while they're playing?
2: No, of course not. Why would they? Like, it's you're taking their attention away from the subject of the game. You don't go up to the pitcher's mound and ask them, like, hey, what kind of pitcher are you going to throw next? Is it going to be a fastball? Is it going to be a curveball? And they're like, go away.
0: But that's what essentially is happening in Major League Baseball's All-Star game.
1: Yeah.
0: You know, literally, Schorber's at the plate yesterday being interviewed during an at-bat.
1: And it's not just All-Star games. I mean, we saw it during the Field of Dreams game a couple years ago and stuff like that. I mean, they're rolling this out a lot.
0: I mean, Schorber was at the plate in the game last night where literally I think he had to step out of the box to adjust his IFB to make sure he was getting those piercing questions from Joe Davis and the rest of the announcing crew. I don't really mind it when a guy in, like, left field is like, you want to talk to him? That's fine. You know, that's cool. But I really don't think we should be talking to the batters in the middle of an at-bat. It's a curiosity, yeah. But, I mean, and it is an exhibition game, sure. But, I mean, the guy's at bat.
1: Yeah. It's also slightly dangerous. I mean,
0: well, Junior Caminero last night.
1: Yeah.
2: My philosophy is that if you don't allow streakers, you can't allow interviewers.
0: Well, that seems fair.
2: Yeah.
0: Man, when was the last time anybody did a streaking event? It happens occasionally.
1: Oh, yeah. Well, the thing is, you don't hear about them anymore because I think that's sort of the rule is
0: you don't see them.
1: Yeah, you don't see it or talk about it all that much. You see it on social media sometimes, but not in the, like, the regular news.
0: So, speaking of social media, did you see our question of the day today?
1: Yes.
0: So today is the 20th anniversary of Twitter, now known as X. So we've kind of gone on the journey with Twitter slash X, haven't we? I mean, it was really very, very interesting at the beginning. Now, Twitter numbers are down, right? Don't you think? Worldwide?
1: I stopped kind of following it. I'm not sure. The last I heard was that that the inauthentic accounts were 30% of what the active regular accounts were. Like, it was so bot-heavy that you can't really count active users anymore because there's so much inauthentic engagement. I don't know how big it is now.
0: Okay, let me ask you this.
2: They should be pumping up those numbers. Just put more bots in.
0: Oh, there you
2: That'll
0: go.
2: That'll fix your problem.
0: Do they still have those places where you can go and buy followers? Does that still exist?
1: Yeah. Yes. Oh, yeah. Oh,
0: okay.
1: Yeah.
0: Okay.
1: You can use it on any of the social media. And I'm not saying that Twitter itself makes bots. I'm just saying that everybody exploits the platform by using bots.
0: Is it? For example, I forget how many followers I've got on Twitter. Not a lot. You know, like 5,000, whatever. So is it egotistical for me to look at that number and say, wow, I think the majority of those people are real.
2: Yes.
0: I agree with that. Yeah. That's true.
1: And there are tools that where you can evaluate that. I think,
0: oh, you can?
1: Yeah, yeah. I think the last time that I checked any Twitter account that I had any amount of followers at all on there, it was over a 50% ratio of inauthentic accounts.
0: Well, here's another example. Say on Twitter, I'm watching a ball game last night, and I say something like, you know, Schwarber shouldn't be interviewed during his at-bat. And then I see people engaging, not necessarily liking, but just engaging. You can look at that. Are the majority of those people who are engaged with that message, are those bots as well?
1: I mean,
2: probably.
1: It's hard to tell, but the way that, especially with all these agents that you have through it, I mean, you can set that up in Claude in like 5 minutes to respond to keywords on Twitter. I mean, it's really not
0: really
1: hard. Yeah, I mean, and so you see this type of thing happening a lot now. And not just Twitter. There's other social media services that it's happening on, too. I'm not just dragging Twitter on this. It's just happening a lot. You know, the dead internet theory, I think, is getting more and more closer to real, where every, like, inauthentic accounts are engaging with inauthentic accounts, creating content that authentic accounts engage with, which just makes things really strange.
0: I wonder if we went back to the beginning and saw our first posts on X slash Twitter, how embarrassing do you think they would be?
1: You know, back when it was, the vibe was a little different on Twitter, and they did, like, sort of weird celebratory things every once in a while.
0: Yeah.
1: They had a thing where on your I forget what the anniversary was. Maybe it was your 5-year or 10-year anniversary or something like that, where they actually did that, where you had the option to post a tweet that had your very first tweet on it. It was like, today's my anniversary of my first tweet or whatever. Yeah, it's hard to, you know, did most people just hit send on like the stock message that said, what did it always say? Like, what's happening or how
0: you're doing? That's right. Yeah. Like, yeah.
1: I don't know.
0: What's going on?
1: Yeah. Whatever. I wonder if some people was like, not much.
0: You know what? I tell you, the thing you told me that really blew my mind about Twitter was the time, I think you mentioned this on the show, that you could tell when I was alone because the increase of my social media posts, you know, went up exponentially.
1: Yeah. Suddenly, you know, you had, I wouldn't say snark, but, but suddenly you had commentary on a diverse amount of topics, more so than usual. It's like, well, what's Dave got all this extra time for?
0: What's going on?
1: I know
0: What's going on over there? Yeah, but I just wonder what we were really talking about like 20 years ago on Twitter.
1: Well, I can tell you this. My one regret as far as Twitter goes probably is simply that for whatever reason, through the system of turning it into more or less a paid service or whatever, it used to be one of the best places for us to find guests for the show that were really locked into the type of thing that we did. And I mean people that on a national level who just back in its heyday, people on Twitter interacted with you, and we booked a lot of people just by being able to reach out, finding authentic accounts because of their verification system, being able to follow somebody's work and getting somebody on the program like that. It is a useless wasteland for anything like that now.
0: I think you're probably right about that. I forget who it was that first said it, but they said that Twitter had turned basically into America's biggest sports bar. Because that's where you could go. You could always go and find some conversation.
2: Oh, but it doesn't have the benefit of drinks, so it's insufferable conversation.
1: People are drunk on themselves mostly.
2: Yeah, but you go to bars and you have a conversation, and maybe it's a bad conversation, but you don't remember it as bad because you were drunk.
0: All right, let me ask you this now, Ryan. You're not on Twitter. Right?
2: Correct.
0: You've never been on.
2: Never been on.
0: Right. So how do you perceive that social media platform? And like a waste of time, a toxic dump? How do you see it? I mean, is there something that, have you ever been curious about it?
2: It is a place for people who have forgotten how to talk to people in real life.
1: Yeah, it's probably true.
0: That might be. That might be pretty accurate. Yeah. Oh, so
2: kind of like this show.
1: hey.
0: But somehow we're still here. Yeah. Somehow we're still here.
1: You only have to listen to this show. You don't have to talk to
0: this. That's
1: us.
0: Right.
1: That's the comfort of this program. That's you don't have to talk.
0: Hey, one quick thing. There's only two games left in the World Cup. We got the semifinal game going on between Argentina and England. So the winner of this game will play Spain in the World Cup final this weekend. And you know, I like Rebecca Lowe. She is the host of the World Cup. She does a fantastic job on Fox. But, Coop, do you remember back in the before times when you would have hosts talking about sports events and they wouldn't be outright rooting for teams?
1: Oh, yeah.
0: Before, you know, now we sort of know, like, all of these national sports talking heads, we know who their favorite teams are, and they don't have a single problem promoting those on camera.
1: Yeah, I don't know if it was...
0: I'm still kind of trying to get used to that, and I'm not sure I really like it.
1: Yeah, it really. I've read like some media pieces on this and stuff where, you know, people in the industry talk about it among themselves. You know, I don't know if Bill Simmons was the first, but he certainly brought his brand of fandom to the whole thing when he was branching out. And for a while, he was very popular. I mean, and still is, but for a while, was super-duper popular within that space. Yeah, I get where you're coming from there. It is a little weird that you know everybody's, you know, sort of rooting interests and things.
0: So I'm watching this game, and in the pregame, which was very good, Fox has done a fantastic job. I mean, think about this. Yesterday, they had one World Cup semifinal and the All-Star game on the same day. That's pretty amazing, right? So in the pregame show, they were talking about the fact that maybe three-quarters of the fans who are in the building in Atlanta for this game between Messi and Argentina and England are fans of Argentina. And she seemed generally concerned about that. Very concerned about the fact that this could potentially be like a de facto road game for England in this match today. I'm like, did I really need that information?
1: Yeah, that's true. That's probably a little
0: too far. Did I really need to know that? Yeah. Anyway, we'll keep you updated on the game. So when they get the final numbers on this particular game between Argentina and England, it's going to be really massive. It's going to be pretty big. And there's no score right now. They are in the 22nd minute. England and Argentina, Messi, probably arguably the world's most popular soccer player at the moment. And then England trying to get back to the World Cup final in many, many years. So no score in the 23rd minute. Here is the question of the day. And we've been talking about, I did mention the fact that today is the 20th anniversary of Twitter. Twitter began on this day, July 15th, 2006. So Twitter, now X, officially launched to the public on this day 20 years ago. And if you remember, back then, Twitter had a strict 140-character limit. All right? So here's the question of the day, and it is sponsored by Selango Law. What was the first important news event you first found out about on Twitter or another social media platform? What was the first important news event that you first found out about on Twitter or another social media platform? So, to respond to that, and we've already got some pretty interesting takes on this, you can text us 304-TALK 304, 304-8255 304. I'm on X at Weekly, WEEKLEY, one word, three E's, WEEKLEY. And Jeff Jenkins is here for a news update. And Jeff, you're on Twitter quite a bit.
2: I am.
0: You know, that's kind of the way a lot of news, West Virginia related news, gets passed around these days.
3: I've been on there for, I mean, I don't know how long. I think it was a gubernatorial debate over at the Culture Center. Earl Ray Tomlin was involved, our former governor, and someone else, I forget who it was, and we had a former employee of Metro News who came down and said, you need to be on Twitter and tweet about that tonight. And I went, oh, okay, I'm not on Twitter yet. So I went on and,
0: Yeah, and it's not just you and me, but there's a lot of members of the Metro News crew here who are on Twitter and easy to follow. What's up in the news? What's going on?
3: At the website, wvmetronews.com, take a little deeper dive into this big grant that WVU is getting for research as it looks ahead to the energy future of the U.S. They'll be working with the University of Pittsburgh and Carnegie Mellon. They're one of the big winners in this from the National Science Foundation. A couple of guests on Talkline earlier today, including President Benson, and take a little deeper dive at that. We also have some crime news today, a disturbing child abuse case out of Webster County, kind of a weird case out of Pennsylvania, well, actually out of the Big Bear Lake campground. And also, Dave, just got this, breaking news here, just got this from Mike Nolting. The Harrison County Commission has denied the election contest from Laura Kimball, the delegate. So they just denied that, she officially contested the election results after losing in the primary. Now, she could take that to circuit court, but they have unanimously voted just moments ago to deny her contest of the race.
0: All right, and there will be a story coming post-haste.
3: There will be.
0: At the website, and probably a story that will be posted on Twitter.
3: Yeah.
0: A link to the story on Twitter. Jeff, thank you.
3: See ya.
0: Let's take a break. We're coming back with more in a moment.
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1: Virginia Metro News, I'm Jeff Jenkins. There remains one race to be decided for the May primary election, and there could be a decision this hour. The Harrison County Commission is set to meet before it is a decision on the official contesting of the May vote by House of Delegates member Laura Kimball. She claims there were independents allowed to vote in her race against Tim McNeely. She lost that race. The County Commission could order a new election. If it rules against Kimball, she could appeal to Circuit Court. WVU, the University of Pittsburgh, and Carnegie Mellon University now have the major financial backing to continue their efforts to work on things to improve the nation's energy future. WVU will lead the Resilient Energy Technology and Infrastructure Consortium. CEO Arianne Olish says there are similar goals here.
2: I think this idea that we were all rallying around the same vision and the same dream for what we could help do and the course we could help ensure this region stays on is what enabled this partnership to really stick through it over the last couple of years.
1: Olish and WVU President Michael Benson were guests earlier today on Metro News Talkline. A lot of eyes will be on the State Public Service Commission this evening and beginning tomorrow as it holds a public hearing and then takes testimony on First Energy Mon Power's plan to build a large natural gas-fired power plant north of Morgantown. The PSC will hold a public hearing tonight in Charleston and online and then begin an evidentiary hearing tomorrow. Several have already come out, including the United Mine Workers, saying they'll speak against the project. 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
1: A preliminary hearing is scheduled for tomorrow in Webster County in a disturbing child abuse case. Police have charged 20-year-old Bella Carpenter with child abuse, causing serious bodily injury after she allegedly injured her 17-month-old daughter. That little girl, according to troopers, suffered a broken shoulder, sternum, and ribs, along with spinal fractures and lung bruising. We've talked to the investigating trooper, and we've got more at WVMetroNews.com. The magistrate will have the case tomorrow. From the Metro News Anchor Desk, I'm Jeff Jenkins.
6: 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She died from lung cancer when I was...
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10: All right, welcome back. Sound of Sports coming up in just a sec. Jeff Erickson from RotoWire in about 13 minutes. We'll maybe talk a little baseball, but Coop, it's time to start talking about football, right? Time to start talking about fantasy football. And I think this is going to be the first time I've had Jeff on the show since we had our discussion late last week that we may be dipping our toe into Yahoo Fantasy College football. So Yahoo's never had that before, but they have it now, just for the Power Four conferences in Notre Dame. So I'd be interested from a business aspect to get his take on that. So we'll do that. That'll be coming up in about 15. Oh, this is good. 304-671, in regards to our conversation about the All-Star game in the Crosstalk segment today. Dave, y'all griping about great pitching is laughable. Maybe hitters need to hit better or actually scout the pitchers better. Guess you want the mound lowered again and the fences brought in, LOL.
11: Yes, not the fences, no. But you can't tell me that better research is the problem. These guys have more data than you know what to do with.
12: Yeah, they got tons of data.
11: The problem is that pitching has come farther than hitting, and the game is unequal now. I mean, don't ask me, ask Joe Sheehan. This is what he does for a living, and reading the stats that he's been putting together, it's. I mean, we're talking like not quite dead ball era, but what, 30s, 40s era? Type of baseball that we're seeing right now. I mean, it's a different game than it has been.
12: Yeah, sabermetrically, just because you hit 300 doesn't necessarily mean you're a great hitter, but, you know, 300 hitters now are kind of going the way of the dodo bird. You don't see those anymore. I think across the league, the average batting average, I haven't looked, but I'm going to guess it's somewhere between 240 and 245. But the strikeout rates are up.
11: Yeah.
12: Strikeout rates are up. Across baseball, on average, a player in a game is going to strike out like 23-24% of the time. And that's not exciting. They've done some things to try to get some more offense into the game with you know, limited results.
11: But you know what I was thinking? If you had, just very briefly, if you had the ability to say you were lowering the mound, or like the Atlantic League did a couple years ago, you moved the mound back a little bit, and had that perceptible shift in offense a little bit, that also would probably mean you could get rid of the ghost runner. Because the whole reason that they had to start doing that is because there wasn't enough offense being generated.
12: You know what? I don't really hate the ghost runner.
11: Yeah, but you know, the stat is meaningless.
12: Yeah, I agree.
11: Like, extra inning stats since the ghost runner has been introduced are meaningless. They mean nothing because that run means, where do you assign it? Where does it go? What does it mean? Like, it means nothing.
12: Let's go ahead and jump into the Sound of Sports, and we'll talk a little bit about last night's All-Star game. You know, with the All-Star game in Philadelphia last night, while the National League has been arguably the stronger league leading into the All-Star break, you got to tip your cap to the Junior Circuit for their performance on the mound last night. 11 AL pitchers combined to allow just 3 hits and struck out 15 batters in a 4-0 shutout over the Senior Circuit. The American League got all the runs they would need in the first inning. Cody Bellinger of the Yankees brought home a pair of runs against the Phils starter Christopher Sanchez.
13: 28 pitch. Up the middle, and the American League cashes in. Alvarez in to score. Langeliers right behind him. 2-run single, Cody Bellinger. And the American League gets to Sanchez here in the first.
12: So Bellinger would go on to be named the game's MVP. The AL pitching performance was among the best in All-Star game history. The 15 combined strikeouts was one short of the 9-inning record, and the 3 hits allowed tied for the second fewest. The pitching was so dominant in the game last night, 2 All-Star squads combined for just 1 extra base hit. Miguel Vargas of the White Sox delivered a 433-foot home run for the AL in the 8th inning.
14: That was to end the game on a... Oh, God.
13: Wow, that ball was absolutely destroyed by Miguel Vargas into the second deck. Vargas, the first-time All-Star, one of the biggest surprises... On the biggest surprise in the sport, and the Chicago White Sox tees off and makes it 4-0.
15: Well, there's your first extra base hit, Joe.
12: There you go. Reds rookie Sal Stewart got 2 plate appearances last night. After earning a walk in his first at-bat, he grounded out to end the game.
13: NL down to its last strike. 0-2 on Stewart. Baker throws. And a big bouncer. Wait for it to come down in the American League. Has pitched the first shutout in the All-Star game in 13 years. 4-0 the final score. They bookend the scoring. 3 runs in the first. A run in the 8th on the home run from Vargas. And his pitching staff, truly the star.
16: Yeah, first inning, couple 2-out hits. And the pitching staff, as you mentioned, really took it to the National League.
12: So here's Cody Bellinger of the Yankees on winning the All-Star game MVP last night.
14: Pretty special. I really just, you know, my first few years in the big leagues, you know, I was here, I think, 2 of my first 3 years, and I was like, oh, I'll be here every year. So, you know, took a long time to get back. It's such a, you know, competitive league, and it's hard to be an all-star, you know, health, performance, it all has to come together. And, you know, I just really, honestly, this one, I just really enjoyed it.
17: Go to the 4th row on your left, Cody.
18: Hi, Cody. Congratulations. So you're in company in terms of Yankees history with Derek Jeter, Mariano Rivera, Giancarlo Stanton in terms of winning the All-Star Game MVP. How cool is that to be in that company?
14: It's special, man. I mean, you know, wearing this jersey, I feel proud wearing it. It comes with, you know, a lot. And, you know, I just try to put my best foot forward every day and give it everything I got.
12: All right, speaking of the Yankees, coupled with Ben Rice's first-inning run-producing single, this game marked the first time since 1962 that two Yankees had an RBI in an All-Star game. And here's Miguel Vargas of the White Sox after the game on his homer and being named an American League All-Star.
19: Yeah, so far, by far. I mean, I have no word for describe the moment when I was, you know, running around the bases and, you know, thinking just about my family and, you know, share this moment with them. You know, it's unbelievable for me. So, you know, just enjoying the moment and be the most present I can be.
20: All right, Miguel, talk me through it,
12: though. And some good news for Ray Slugger Jr. Caminero, who took a 98-mile sinker off his left hand from the Cardinals' Riley O'Brien. X-rays on the hand were negative. He says he hopes to play when the Rays season resumes with a doubleheader on Friday at Fenway against the Red Sox. College football now. The ACC Media Day is underway in Charlotte. It didn't take Conference Commissioner Jim Phillips long to note that the ACC actually played some pretty good football last year.
21: For the third straight year, the ACC produced at least 11 bowl-eligible teams, the longest streak in the country. We set conference records with 7 teams winning at least 9 games. And 9 teams reaching 8 wins, which also led all leagues. And our 7 postseason victories against fellow Power 4 opponents were the most by any conference. With Miami's run to the national championship game last season, following Clemson and SMU earning CFP berths the year before, the ACC has firmly established itself in the national championship conversation. And our country has noticed. Regular season ACC football viewership increased 68% year over year, leading all Power 4 conferences in audience growth. 3 of the 9 most watched regular season games featured ACC teams, all of which were in ACC stadiums.
12: The ACC is shifting to a new 9-game conference schedule this year. And finally, from golf, organizers of this week's British Open currently have no plans to alter Sunday's final round schedule if England wins today and reaches the World Cup final. Roy McIlroy is the favorite this week at Royal Birkdale, and he had these thoughts on the course.
22: I think it's a double-edged sword. I think all this dry weather and sun and a little bit of wind is obviously great for the golf course in one way. But when I was here a couple of weeks ago, the rough was a lot more penal than it's going to be this week. It's definitely burnt out a lot. So, you know, there may be certain instances where you know, like the big thing, especially off the tee here, is the fairway bunkers and avoiding those. You might see some guys being more aggressive off the tee, taking driver, trying to take the fairway bunkers out of play. Okay, it might be in the rough, but it's not that penal, so you get a wedge in your hand and you can figure it out from there.
12: Rory's won 6 majors, including the British Open back in 2014. That's it for the Sound of Sports. Update from the World Cup. 42nd minute, no score between England and Argentina. Jeff Erickson from RotoWire is next.
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10: All right, welcome back to the show. Let's get Jeff Erickson in the mix from RotoWire, where he is the senior editor. How are you doing today, Jeff?
8: Doing great, Dave. Yourself?
10: I'm doing fine. Doing fine. Here we are at the All-Star break. You know what? We're coming up to the end of the first half in this England and Argentina game. You know, I've heard some people say that, you know, maybe Monday or maybe today was one of the worst days of the year in sports. Thank goodness for the World Cup, right? I mean, this is really, yeah. It's been really nice to have something to focus on today.
8: Absolutely. You know, in previous World Cups, when it's been in the summertime, I remember the last one was in November and December in Qatar. So it was pretty wild for that. But it always ended like the Sunday before the All-Star break began. So truly Monday, Tuesday, Wednesday, and even Thursday were pretty bad sports days. Keep in mind, we have one baseball game this year on Thursday, but they've expanded the All-Star break to mostly encompass Thursdays now, too.
10: Yeah, that's exactly right. Hey, last week we had a conversation on the show about college football, fantasy football, because Yahoo has jumped into the mix and they've decided they're going to sponsor it for the very first time. It doesn't have all the teams. It's going to run through the Power Four conferences and Notre Dame. Hey, I'm a RotoWire subscriber. I've been one for a while. I've never actually even been on the page for college football until the weekend. You got some content over there. How big is college football, fantasy football to your business, and do you think people will sign up for it?
8: Oh, it's a portion. We cover it. It hasn't left. Like other sports have. I've been playing college fantasy football for 25 years, Dave. I remember, you know, Kayvon Austin and Noel Devine being fantastic fantasy college fantasy players.
12: Right.
8: There. You know, Rich Rod, you know, with the Pat White, Steve Slayton offense there 2006 was amazing. You know, that those were teams you targeted because not only were, you know, they good, they played a wide open style. You know, Rich Rodriguez is one of the innovators of the spread offense.
12: Yeah.
8: And so that was one of the things where, you know, that led to pinball scoring.
12: Well, I think we're going to do a listener league, so I think we're probably going to get a good response to it. I just want to get your take on that. All right. You know, they've moved the trade deadline back to the beginning of August. So we're kind of in no man's land here for the next couple of weeks. From a fantasy perspective, has moving the trade deadline impacted fantasy sports?
8: It's only a few days back. It used to be July 31st, now August 3rd. It's every year is different as far as that goes, but the thing that I noticed that this year is the parity in the American League makes it tougher to kind of handicap the trade deadline just because there's so many teams that might be unwilling to call it quits.
12: Right.
8: You know, look at the Detroit Tigers. You know, a team, they're like, what, six games under 500, but they're only like four games out in their own division. They're still in the wild card hunt. You look at the Boston Red Sox, they were dead and buried, and now they're a half game out of the wild card.
12: Yeah,
8: you know,
12: well,
8: it's tough.
12: Well, also, I mean, as far as the Reds are concerned, if the Reds would maybe sweep the Rockies when they get back to playing this weekend, people would be, you know, maybe tapping the brakes a little bit on whether or not the Reds should be sellers, which most people consider they're going to be if we're at the trading deadline right now.
8: Mm-hmm. That's right. You know, we'll see. And I think that this is where the advanced metrics somewhat tell the tale. The Reds lineup is still like the 29th in WAR offensively right now. It's not a good lineup. And I don't think it's a matter of getting hot. I just don't think it's that good. I think it's full of hitter, you know, players that have been, are elevated into roles that are full-time roles when they probably shouldn't be. And because of that, you know, it's tough. You know, we'll see. They get this Coors Field trip. That's a good start there. But they can't win in division. And that's really been punishing this team. They have the worst in-division record in baseball.
12: Yeah, I'm seeing they've reshuffled the Reds rotation coming out of the break. So Brady Singer's going to go Friday in Denver, followed by Rhett Lauder's going into the rotation. Green, Abbott, and then Burns won't pitch again until next Tuesday. I did have a couple of questions about relievers. Mason Miller. If Mason Miller would go from the Padres to the, let's just say, for example, if he goes to the Yankees, and there is a little bit of chatter of that about that, how would that impact the closer tiers?
8: Well, if he goes to the Yankees, it'd be massive because you're taking away a full-time closer in David Bednar. I don't think it raises or lowers Miller's value. But keep in mind, last year Miller got traded from the Athletics to the Padres, and the Padres already had a Robert Suarez closing and closing well. So Miller was really hurt by that trade fantasy wise. His save chances really were cut down. So that's possible. I think any team that trades for Mason Miller would be crazy not to use him as a closer. But you know, it happens. It depends on what the landing point is. Trade him to the Dodgers. I mean, it's probably that's not going to happen. But if they were, you know, obviously that they could take their time bringing Edwin Diaz back.
12: Is there any fantasy value to Lance McCullers, who got traded today to the Brewers? I know he's doing a rehab, and he's been a disappointment in Houston. Is there any fantasy value there for Milwaukee?
8: I mean, I think I've been taught never to doubt the Brewers when they find somebody that think they might have value in him. Yeah, you pay attention. I mean, we saw, how they turned around Kyle Harrison in short order. I do think he's rehabbing a shoulder injury. So it's a kind of a break glass in case of emergency play for fantasy purposes. I think we need to see it, but we might see it.
12: Hey,
8: it might take a while.
12: I'll get you out of here on this. You and I and Coop last week when we were doing our segment together, the Punisher's name came up. So yeah. I saw that if you took a look at a 30-game sample of when the Punisher, Aquino, came up for the Reds, and as Merlin Valdez is on such a heater for the Pirates, they nearly mirror each other. They are almost exactly the same.
8: Yeah. As Merlin Valdez had a little bit more prospect pedigree on the way up, if you look at the RotoWire prospect rankings, he was ranked 31st in our most recent update of our rankings for prospects. That's before he got the second call back up. Obviously, he's on such a roll now that the All-Star break came at a bad time for him. But I want to see what happens with, you know, the Pirates and their playing time once they get everybody back. Once they get, Spencer Horwitz and O'Neill Cruz back. I think Valdez is now, you know, the genie's out of the bottle, but how do you bench Jake Mangum full-time when Mangum's playing such great defense for them? How do they make all the pieces fit? Yeah. It's going to be an interesting question. I think they can do it, but I think Valdez is too good to sit. But it is worth kind of paying attention to. You know Reynolds is going to play every day. You know Horwitz and O'Hearn are probably going to play almost every day. Maybe they sit against a certain lefty or two.
12: All right, got to leave it there. Jeff, thanks for jumping on with us today. I do appreciate it. Enjoy the second half of the England-Argentina game.
8: You bet. Thanks, Dave.
12: All right, we'll take a quick break. We're coming back to wrap the hour in just a moment. Stay tuned.
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12: We'll take a quick break here for news at the top of the hour. When we come back, what happened on Wall Street today? a reset of our question of the day that concerns today's 20th anniversary of the launch of Twitter. Larry Gross is going to be here. We'll be talking about a show he's got going that'll be premiering in Marietta, Ohio tomorrow night. Also at 4:33 today, we'll play some Pick One. This is Metro News, the voice of West Virginia.
0: Clarksburg's News Talk and Sports Authority, 1033 WKMZ Clarksburg Bridgeport, a WVRC media station. 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
19: New U.S. strikes on Iran. I'm Lisa Brady, Fox News. CENTCOM just confirming a second wave following rare daytime strikes in Iran earlier today. It's the third round in 24 hours.
20: They're nasty people, but they want to make a deal. I can tell you they want to make a deal.
19: President Trump just telling Fox Business's Edward Lawrence,
20: you don't have to be a genius to realize when you see what's happening to them every night. And now today we gave them a little daytime shot.
19: And he has warned that next week will be worse if Iran is not willing to make a deal. The president also suggesting again that the conflict won't hurt the economy in the long term.
20: We're making a lot of money. The defense companies are doing great. It's jobs. It's all jobs. I'm not doing this for jobs, but when you think of it, we make our own equipment. We make the best military equipment in the world. What I do want to do is make it faster because we need it, but allies need it.
19: He's in Pennsylvania for a defense summit, just announcing nearly $10 billion in new investments in the defense industrial base in Pennsylvania alone. Acting Attorney General Todd Blanche facing repeated questions about the Epstein files at his confirmation hearing.
21: It's something that has haunted the Justice Department over and over again since the beginning of this administration because some of the Epstein files had information that was not redacted and released victims' names. Now, Blanche did tout a drop in crime across the country, also efforts the department has undertaken when it comes to fraud prosecution. The DOJ has made fraud fighting a priority.
19: Fox's David Spunt in Washington. Blanche also denying allegations he would use the Justice Department for political gain. The president's picks for director of national intelligence and head of the CDC also on the Hill today. At the World Cup, England and defending champs Argentina scoreless at halftime. The winner faces Spain in the final on Sunday. Stocks finish higher, the Dow up 150 at the bell. 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
28: Good afternoon. From the WKMZ News Desk, I'm Alex Wiederspiel. A youth pastor in Randolph County has been arraigned in Randolph County Circuit Court. 34-year-old Kevin Jones is facing four charges accused of soliciting a minor via computer, distribution of material depicting minors in sexually explicit conduct, delivery of a controlled substance, and distribution of a hemp-derived product to a person under the age of 21. Jones will return to court for a pretrial hearing in September. Trial date is set for October. Officials say she's not competent to stand trial. A South Carolina woman who led police on a pursuit in 2024 will not stand trial in Harrison County Circuit Court. She was facing charges after police found several young children unrestrained in her vehicle, a loaded firearm, and meth. 25-year-old Ashley Alexandra White will serve up to 20 years in the care of the Department of Health and Human Services. An investigation is proceeding in the case of vandalism at Lewis County High School's football field. One suspect has already
1: been ruled out. Investigators are focused now on a blue truck that was caught on security cameras. The local Board of Education is focused on ways to fix the field in time for the coming athletic seasons that begin next month. You can contact the Lewis County Sheriff's Office with information at 304-269-8251. The Monongalia County Sheriff's Office recovered a classic truck that had been stolen in April. The County Sheriff's Office found the vehicle fewer than 3 hours after making a request for public assistance. Mylan Park has chosen a new CEO. Susan Riddle will transition from her role as the Visit Mountaineer Country CEO to take over as Mylan Park's CEO. You can read much more about that today at WVMetroNews.com. The Pittsburgh Riverhounds face winless Sporting Jacksonville today, looking to take advantage of a Jacksonville team that has struggled to keep goals out of the onion bag. You can see it on CBS Sports Network later tonight. From the WKMZ News Desk, I'm Alex Wiederspiel.
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1: Tonight, cloudy, low 71. Thursday, mostly sunny, high 91. Thursday night, clear, low 70. Friday, a possible shower or thunderstorm, otherwise sunny, high 89. Saturday, a mix of sun and rain, possible thunderstorm in the forecast, high 84. Sunday, cloudy with a possible thunderstorm, high 82. That's your full forecast on 103.3 WKMZ.
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10: All right, welcome back to the show. Hour number two, how do you do? Metro News Hotline, keeping you company here in the afternoon in West Virginia. We get going at 306, and we take you through the afternoon all the way to the bitter end, all the way until 6 o'clock. Hey, wherever you're listening to the show today, inside the state of West Virginia or beyond the borders, just trying to get a read on what's going on back home, we hope you're having a good day. We hope you're having a good way. It's a hot one here in Charleston, 90 degrees. So just be aware of that if you're in the Kanawha Valley and you're leaving the house anytime soon. We got a lot of stuff to get into in this particular hour. We'll take a look at what happened in the financial markets. We'll reset our question of the day on the 20th anniversary of the launch of Twitter, now X.

0: remember Will Grier?
1: Of course.
0: Will Grier was the quarterback at West Virginia the last time the Mountaineers were ranked in the Associated Press
1: Bowl. I wonder if he wishes he played in that bowl game now.
0: Now, see? Haters like
1: you. I'm not in the least bit hating. I just wonder if maybe you wish you played in one more meaningful game in your career. Or at least somewhat.
0: That's the first thing. That's your first reaction to the news that Will Grier's retired?
1: My first reaction was, oh, he was still in the league, to be quite honest with you.
0: Oh, my goodness. Would you like to guess how many teams Will Grier has actually played for in the NFL?
1: It's like been one a year since his third year.
0: Here's a better question. How many NFL teams has he played
1: for?
0: No. How many NFL teams did he play for twice?
1: Oh, yeah. I know it's been a couple. I'm guessing... 7 would be the total number.
0: He played for the Panthers, the Cowboys, the Bengals, the Pats, the Chargers, the Eagles, Dallas again, and then Carolina again.
1: 7.
0: So there
1: 7
0: you go.
1: And Dallas twice.
0: So Will Grier, decorated career at WVU. Real gunslinger, right? Gunslinger.
1: Oh, yeah, absolutely.
0: Newcomer of the
1: horns
0: year
1: down,
0: in the Big
1: man,
0: 12.
1: Right?
0: Oh, horns down.
1: Yeah, that is
0: we'll
1: forever.
0: Always have horns down.
1: Forever, he is my one because of horns down. That
0: so
1: was
0: that,
1: excellent.
0: That is the breaking news. Will Grier, what a beard, right? What a beard.
1: Oh, I forgot about the beard. Yeah, that's
0: that
1: right.
0: Really good beard. So Will Grier's retired from the NFL at the age of 31. Hey, man, he made it through without really getting seriously hurt.
1: That's also plenty long enough to get a pension.
0: Yeah,
1: so,
0: got the pension.
1: That's what you really want.
0: But haters like you will never forget the Visine Bowl or whatever bowl game he
1: played. Honestly, I was on his side. It was a legitimate question that I have. Is like, well, looking back on the span of my career now, do I wish I played one more game where I was like the starter and the guy throwing the ball around and, you know, that everybody was relying on? Because it never happened again for him.
0: I remember Coach Flem said he was hurt.
1: Yeah, well, I mean, that might have been, but maybe he wished he wasn't hurt.
0: Yeah, maybe he wasn't hurt. But anyway, that's the news. Will Grier has announced his retirement from the age. He's still got a second career in life coming. I mean, he's only 31 years old.
1: I mean, it used to be these guys would get into, like, real estate or insurance or something, but now it's, like, podcasting or whatever.
0: Always had a big social media presence. All right, I don't want to fall too far behind, but there you go. Will Grier's retired. Let's get into the stock report today. And not looking too bad across the board. The Dow was up 0.3%, gained 150 points today, 52,658 at the close. S&P 500, does he wish he played in that bowl game? That is so funny. Oh my God. S&P 500 was up 0.4% today, gained 29 points, 75,72 at the close. NASDAQ was up 0.6%. Tacked on 162 points, 26,269 at the close. Among stocks of local interest to West Virginia that were big percentage gainers or losers. Oh, it was the return of big tech today. Amazon was up 2.8%, gained $7.03, 254.52 at the close today. Dow, which had been on a roll, was down 2% today, lost 63 cents, 29.69. At the close today. Regional banks looking pretty good. Big money center banks had earnings yesterday, others today. So the regionals got a little bit of a bump today. Huntington Bank was up 1.5%, gained 27 cents, 18.12 at the close. In the energy space today, oil up again, up 1.3%, gained a dollar even. WTI and the NYMEX closed at $80.34. So oil is back over 80 bucks, at least for the moment. Natural gas. Not a lot of action there. Up 2 cents. It's continuing to trade, going for $2.93 per unit at the moment. And what about the crypto? Crypto today, relatively quiet. Bitcoin up, but less than $400. Coin going for $64,918. Here's our question of the day. Question of the day. It was on this date in 2006. Twitter, now X, officially launched to the public. Back then, oh, those halcyon days. It was a strict 140-character limit. Here's the question of the day, and it is sponsored by Selango Law. What was the first important news event you found out about on Twitter or other social media platform? What was the first important news event you first found out about on Twitter or some other social media platform? To get in touch with us, you can text those in, 304-TALK-304, 304-8255, 304. I'm on Exit Weekly, W-E-E-K-L-E-Y, one word, three E's, W-E-E-K-L-E-Y. Here's one from Herman. He says, hey, Dave, the first one I remember was a post by Charlie Daniels passing along condolences about the passing of

0: Tom Petty. I remember that I had decided to try and see him in concert, and that's when I got the news. Did you ever follow Charlie Daniels Coop on Twitter?
1: I don't think so.
0: Because I did, and Charlie Daniels, when he would go to bed, when he would sign off. You know, like,
1: nice.
0: Good night, world, you know, whatever, one of those things. And I thought that was really kind of endearing. I thought that was kind of nice. On the flip side, here's another answer from a listener. Owlie, Dave, one of the first things I learned about on Twitter was that Charlie Sheen had tiger blood.
1: Oh, yeah, right.
0: So there you go. Yeah. There you go.
1: That's
0: winning.
1: That's very true.
0: Winning. We still have Larry Gross on the line, don't we?
1: I hope so.
0: I mean, he's been in the green room for a while, getting ready for
1: it. Been on the green phone.
0: There you go. Hey, how you doing, Larry?
2: Doing great, boys. Listen to your conversation. It's a lot of fun.
0: There you go. There you go. So let's talk a little bit about what you got going on in Marietta starting on Friday night.
2: Yes, sir. We have a premiere of a musical that's called One Vote, the musical. And what it is the history of Marietta, Ohio. And many people know that Marietta was the first city on the other side. By that, I mean the west and the north side of the Ohio River. But not everybody knows why it got here and how come it's important and the people who brought it here. Basically, it was settled by people from New England, mostly Massachusetts. And it was kind of a real estate deal. But it was very unusual because they had to buy land from the United States. And this land, the Northwest Territory, which now, grab this, this land that we won from England in the Revolutionary War was called the Northwest Territory. Today, that land is Ohio, Indiana, Illinois, Michigan, Wisconsin, and part of Minnesota. So it was a wide spread of land.
0: So you and Todd Burge wrote this piece, One Vote, the musical, that is going to premiere in Marietta on Friday night. How many total performances will there be, Larry?
2: There will be six performances, and it's each weekend, Friday, Saturday, Sunday. Sunday's a matinee. Friday and Saturday are 7 p.m. And there's actually an extra one tomorrow night. We're going to, if people want to make a donation of $100, or the people who have already done that can come to our dress rehearsal. This weekend is getting close to being sold out. If you want to get on there, go to onevotethemusical.com, and you can buy your ticket right there online. And if you don't succeed, it looks like it's sold out. Try again tomorrow, because we're going to set up the chairs and see how many we can get in there, because we're selling pretty well. And then next weekend, it's a little more open. That would be the 24th, 25th, and 26th. And the reason the show is called One Vote is because that whole land was settled by these guys, and they had to go to the Continental Congress to make an offer to get it. There was no constitution and no president at that time. But they got their land. They resold it. And then they were very adamantly anti-slavery. And so they were kind of instrumental in getting the Northwest Ordinance passed, which forbid slavery in all of this territory. And when Ohio became a state, they had to fight this battle again. And they got really stopped Ohio from being a slave state by one vote in a constitutional convention. Would have been a different history had that not happened.
0: So how many original songs are in the show?
2: There's 19 songs. Todd and I co-wrote the songs. You know, it's our style, kind of. There's a couple that are more rocky, and most are kind of folk rock, Americana, country, that kind of a sound. We have a six-piece band, and really 18 people in this show that are really, really good singers and actors. And our director is Jack Colclaw, who's head of the Marshall Theater and Dance Department. So it's really it only lasts about an hour 45 and then 15-minute intermission, so 2 hours total. But during that time, you can imagine if there's 19 songs, a lot of the show is singing.
0: You know what? We had a really interesting conversation here on the show last week about Christopher Nolan's new movie, The Odyssey, and taking poetic license with the story. I mean, in this project, One Vote the Musical, did you basically, how do you feel about that, about using poetic license to maybe juice up a story to make it better?
2: Well, you know, this is really tricky. And when you get involved in doing something like this, you're kind of walking a tightrope. We're trying to be true to the history, and we don't want to have anything happen that didn't really happen. But when you're putting words into the mouths of historical characters and mixing them up with fictional characters, You're going to get pictures of these people that some people might agree with and some don't. We like the people who, it's not that we're trying to make any of them villains, because they weren't. They were good people. But you know how that is, Dave. And so as soon as you do anything and they, well, he wouldn't talk like that, you know, right, or whatever. But I think a lot of people will be more delighted than they'll be disappointed, because they're heroes, or were heroes.
0: And we're talking with Larry Gross. One Vote, the musical, is going to premiere. I guess it actually premieres tomorrow night, right? With a special performance?
2: Yeah, unofficially. Yeah, officially. It's a dress rehearsal, but we decided to open that up to some people. So, and as I say, if you're one of those people who would like to see it tomorrow night, be the first to see it, then you get in touch online. Actually, the Campus Martius Museum is our home. It's our, they sponsor us, you could call it that, because they're a historical museum. And they felt like this play, even though they don't put on plays, they usually do what museums do, but they said this was fulfilling their mission of showing the history of the area and reaching out to people and hopefully getting them interested.
0: Hey, Larry, we'll only keep you for a couple more minutes, but I did have a couple more questions. Tell me a little bit about the venue.
2: The venue is very sweet. It's theater at Marietta College. It's called the Herman Arts Center, the Friedrich Theater. It's a very small theater. Proscenium, big stage, a small audience area, so everybody will be able to see and hear incredibly well. We're going to probably have 150 to 160, maybe even 170 if we have great demand, of chairs in the place, and sound's going to be good. The lighting is good. You will see and hear. You'll be close to the stage. I can't imagine anybody would be disappointed with any seat in the place.
0: And how big's the cast?
2: The cast is 18. And some of them play multiple roles, because there's probably, near 30 characters, maybe even more, in the play. So there's three people that play just one character. Everybody else plays more than one character. And that's kind of fun, too, to see that. It's one of those kind of plays where you can see as the set, it changes. You'll watch the set being changed a lot of times right in front of your eyes and goes from one place to the other. But we keep it very clear about when we are and where we are. And you know, basically, there's some humor in it. I got some funny songs. We got one song that's called "Corn Whiskey Versus Hard Cider."
0: Nice.
2: And
0: nice.
2: It's a lot of fun. Great choreography. So I think it'll be, whether or not you're interested in the history. If you're interested in the history, this definitely got to go. Even if you're not, it's a fun show.
0: And finally, Larry, you know, you have been around the region for a while, and you've done these types of projects before. Are any of the people who are in the cast people who you have worked with before, or are all these newcomers to you?
2: They're newcomers to me, because I haven't done a lot in theater. I've done some in theater, but not a whole lot. And besides Todd, of course, you know, I've known Todd forever. And
0: sure,
2: we wrote this over some years. But I've known Jack, the director, Jack Colclough, for years, but never worked with him before. And the other people, they range in age from 19, you know, up to in their 40s. And I've seen some of them perform before, but I've never worked with them.
0: All right. Hey, finally, for people who want to get tickets online, how do they do that?
2: It's onevotemusical.com. And you just go to shows and click on whichever show you want to buy. And then they'll do like that always does. And you can pay with your credit card there, and the seat will be held for you. And as I say, if it shows that you can't buy a ticket, like if you try to get a ticket for Friday or Sunday, those shows are mighty close to being sold out. Maybe they are by the time I'm talking. But you try that. Try it again a day or two, because we might open up a few more seats if we've sold out.
0: And I guess with a dress rehearsal tomorrow night for a closed rehearsal, today is the last one, right?
2: This is it. Tonight we have a run-through. And then tomorrow we have another run through. And tonight it's not going to be a full dress, but there'll be, you know, some parts of costumes will be there. But tomorrow it will be a run through. It won't be stopped, you know. It's not like a rehearsal. It'll be run through from beginning to end. And it may be a little ragged, you know. There'll be maybe a miscue or a mislighting cue or something. But that's the point of it. And then the next night, Friday, kaboom, we're off.
0: All right, Larry, thanks for joining us this afternoon. Best of luck with this weekend.
2: Well, thanks a lot, Dave. It's really nice of you guys to give me a time to talk about it here, because I know a lot of people up here. Where I'm in Marietta, of course, right now, and a lot of folks listen to you guys up here. And it's not, we got a lot of people coming from Huntington and Charleston, too. So if you feel like a nice little trip, I think you said the other week it's like 80 minutes to get up here.
0: Yeah,
2: there's great restaurants. It's a lot of fun.
0: Yeah, Marietta is a great town. Larry, thank you. I appreciate it. Larry Gross.
2: Hey, thank you, guys.
0: From Marietta. Oh, by the way, we've got a goal. We've got a goal in the World Cup semifinal. England has jumped out in front of Argentina 1-0. A game is in the 62nd minute. Winner of this game will take on Spain in the World Cup final this weekend. But at the moment, England's got the lead on Messi and Argentina 1-0. All right, let's take a break. And when we come back, it'll be time for the Entertainment Report. Stay tuned.
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20: Speaking of airlines, Frontier just said that starting next year, they're going to have in-flight Wi-Fi. No. Until now, Frontier only got Wi-Fi when they flew right next to a plane from Delta.
0: Do they really need to announce that? Well, apparently they did. Almost 4:28 on the show, almost halfway home on this edition of Metro News Hotline. Hey, we got a lot of stuff coming up in the 5 o'clock hour, too. Tony Caridi's going to be here at 5:33. We haven't talked to Tony in a couple of weeks, so that's coming up in about an hour. Time out for Talkin' TV and more. Here are the latest entertainment headlines from ABC.
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12: The new action comedy Ride or Die, starring Octavia Spencer and Hannah Waddingham, comes out today. 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Waddingham told ABC Audio she did all her own stunts.
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21: Being a teenager in 1981 was perhaps the last moment of our youth.
12: The trailer is out for FX and Hulu's new show, The Shards. The drama takes us through the journey of a group of students as they navigate life at an elite prep school in the 80s. It premieres August 5th.
22: This will be a government of action. Nothing wrong.
12: And happy birthday to Forrest Whitaker. He turns 65 today. Mike Dubusky, ABC News.
0: Mike, thank you. Appreciate that. By the way, tonight on it's actually out there already on streaming. There's been a lot of pretty good buzz about this show, Lucky, on Apple TV Plus. It is premiering today. All right, we'll take a break here at the bottom of the hour. No tech news segment today. We'll do that again next week at this time. But you know what? We're going to play some Pick One when we come back after these news headlines that are coming up right now. This is Metro News, the voice of West Virginia.
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0: West Virginia Metro News, I'm Jeff Jenkins. The Harrison County Commission voted unanimously this afternoon, rejecting House of Delegates member Laura Kimball's contesting of the May primary election results that saw her narrowly losing to challenger Tim McNeely. McNeely's attorney, Mark Adkins, with this reaction.
1: We thank the Harrison County Commission, its team and staff, as well as the Harrison County Clerk's Office for their work and time on this matter. And we will see whether or not Mrs. Kimball takes it to the next step, and we'll react accordingly.
0: Kimball could appeal today's decision to circuit court. State police investigators say a Webster County woman cannot explain the serious injuries her 17-month-old daughter suffered earlier this month. 20-year-old Bella Carpenter has now been charged with child abuse resulting in serious bodily injury. Senior Trooper Nathaniel Hall says it was tough to get a straight answer from Carpenter.
2: She said she didn't know what happened, but she believed at first that it was some kind of medical condition, which tests from the hospitals, every hospital it was at, said otherwise. And then she eventually told the CPS worker along with some other people that the baby fell down a set of stairs.
0: The girl, who is hospitalized in Cincinnati, suffered injuries, including many broken bones. The Student Success Summit, put on by the State Higher Education Policy Commission, is winding down the first day of a two-day meeting in Charleston, more than 500 educators on hand. 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
4: That's what we all want.
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0: Several speakers expected this evening when the State Public Service Commission holds a public hearing on First Energy Mon Power's plan to build a $2.4 million natural gas-fired power plant north of Morgantown. Those for and against the project will speak this evening. The PSC will conduct an evidentiary hearing beginning tomorrow. State Public Service Commission has opened an investigation into water pressure standards. The commission says it will create a task force that will study the standards and make some recommendations. From the Metro News Anchor Desk, I'm Jeff Jenkins.
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11: Welcome back. 26 minutes till the hour. We're keeping our eyes on this World Cup semifinal between England and Argentina. Argentina and Messi, they are the defending World Cup champions. They are trailing in the 73rd minute to England, 1-0. England scored a goal early in the second half, but right now it's a one-goal game, and it's starting to get late. The winner of this game we'll meet Spain for the World Cup Championship this coming weekend.
12: All right, let's play a little pick one.
11: Time now for pick one. The rules are kind of explained in the title. And pick one for each topic. Two choices are given, and you must select one of them. Hence, you must pick one. Coop and I have five sets of pick one topics. We have not seen each other's pick one selections. There are no correct answers. There are simply opinions. Honest responses, well, they're likely to result in hurt feelings that could jeopardize our friendship and working relationship, but we're willing to risk all that for the sake of higher ratings. Let's get started. Coop, are you ready for pick one? Topic number one.
12: Yeah, man, I'm ready to go.
11: Warner Brothers is reimagining the beloved 1993 family film Free Willy. Free Willy. Anthony and Joe Russo's production company, best known for the Avengers films, are attached to produce it. The original Free Willy, about an orphaned boy who befriends a captive orca, grossed $153 million worldwide against a $20 million budget. Michael Jackson's theme song, Will You Be There, reached the top 10. It would go platinum. So, it got me thinking about movies with fish in the title.
12: Okay.
11: You know, or movies about fish. More interesting movie for you to watch if you channel surf to it. Finding Nemo, 2003, or A Fish Called Wanda, 1988. More interesting movie that would stop you to watch when you were channel surfing, Finding Nemo or A Fish Called Wanda. Please pick one.
12: If it were just me doing the channel surfing and my daughter wasn't with me, who does like Finding Nemo quite a bit, she likes that cartoon, it would definitely be Fish Called Wanda. Come on, that's great. Jamie Lee Curtis and John Cleese. I mean, everybody's great in that film. That thing is hilarious. I love Fish Called Wanda.
11: That's such a good movie.
12: It is so good. Probably a little underrated these days, honestly.
11: Oh, no doubt.
12: Yeah, that's
11: no
12: a great doubt. Film.
11: I think that's the right call.
12: Yeah.
11: I think that's the right call. Let's pick one topic number two. Let's talk a little bit about Major League Baseball and the Olympics.
12: Oh, yeah.
11: Have you heard about this?
12: Oh, yes, probably.
11: All right, so in a proposal to the union, MLB says it wants big leaguers to face a suspension longer than 3 weeks, a period that would last into the second half of the regular season if they're chosen to participate in the 2028 Olympics in L.A., but skip without an approved excuse. So as early as July the 10th through August 3rd of 2028, players who choose not to play in the summer games would be on a restricted list without pay or service time. And get this, even if you are out because of injury, you would not be able to play until after August 3rd. That's pretty crazy. That is pretty crazy. That's basically MLB guaranteeing that they want all of their players selected to be in the Summer Olympics in 2028. All right, more interesting to you in 2028, Olympic baseball or Olympic basketball? Please pick one. More interesting to you in 2028, the Summer Games in L.A., Olympic baseball or Olympic basketball?
12: And I was glad that baseball was coming back to the Olympics, but once that this started talking about major leaguers and all the problems that go into that, I'm not necessarily a huge fan of the way this is going, to be honest with you. And I don't like anything that you just discussed right there. That as a fan, I don't like any of that stuff. Boy, basketball has really kind of run its course a little bit. But the problem with that, or not the problem, but the thing about basketball is it's super competitive now, unlike it was in the original Dream Team days.
11: Right.
12: I think the U.S. has still won the last couple golds, I think, right? But
11: barely.
12: Those are much more competitive games now. In a perfect world, I would love to see baseball, professional players and baseball in the Olympics. You know, I think the World Baseball Classic gives us an idea of what that could look like. The WBC is very interesting when it comes to that regards. But right now, I guess I'm probably a little bit more interested in the basketball game. I just don't know how this baseball is going to work. I don't really like the feel behind it right now.
11: If you couldn't opt out without losing pay, these teams would be monsters.
12: Yeah, for sure. Yeah, no doubt.
11: Yeah, I'm not sure what the answer is on that.
12: I'm not sure.
11: All right, Garth Brooks is the topic of pick one, topic number three. He's hitting arenas on his upcoming Blame It On My Roots tour, where every ticket is priced at the same flat rate. Each ticket's going to cost $140, plus a $4 facility fee and a $10 service charge before taxes. The tour launches with two shows next month in Indianapolis, with additional cities being announced gradually. Tickets go on sale on Friday. If the show was scheduled for this weekend in Charleston, which would you prefer going to see, Garth Brooks or Miley Cyrus? If the concert was in Charleston this weekend, who would you rather see, Garth Brooks or Miley Cyrus? Please pick one.
12: I have an answer to this, and it's only because I've seen Garth Brooks twice. He puts on a fantastic show. I think this tour sounds like it's like a greatest hits type tour.
11: It will be.
12: Blame It On My Roots. I mean, I see where this is going, and I'm here for it, frankly. I know it will be a great show. There's no question. Garth puts on a great show. Miley Cyrus, in this era of her career, I don't know how much original stuff that she does, but her era where she was going through classic rock covers and a majority of her shows were songs that you know her doing her interpretations of it, she's amazing.
11: Mm-hmm.
12: Her covers of these classic songs are incredible, and I would kind of like to see her live, I think. She's an amazing performer. Just because I've already seen Garth, because I am a fan of his live show. I'm going to say Miley in this case.
11: By the way, on this Garth tour, you're limited to the number of tickets you can buy per show.
12: Yeah, I didn't even want to get into the tickets thing, like, all of them are $140? I guess that's one way to do it, is make them all expensive. So that's good.
11: All right. I think it was a sign of my personal growth that we didn't talk more about National Hot Dog Day today.
12: Yeah.
11: I mean, how many times have we done the question of the day about National Hot Dog Day?
12: A few. That would
11: be like every day.
12: Yeah, pretty close.
11: So I'm not even going to ask you about whether or not a hot dog's a sandwich or not.
12: Okay.
11: I'm not going to ask you about that. But I do have some survey information. People at 62% of respondents agree that hot dogs taste better at a baseball game. Additionally, 61% of those surveyed believe hot dogs taste better outside the home. pick one topic number four. A good hot dog should be eaten in or outside the home. A good hot dog should be eaten inside or outside the home. Please pick one.
12: You know, if we consider outside all the times that you do the family cookouts and my family will grill next to the pool a lot and things along those lines, I would say, broadly speaking, I probably eat more hot dogs outside than I do inside.
11: I know.
12: That's just kind of the way. I mean, we occasionally have hot dogs for like regular dinner and we'll make them inside and eat them, but the vast majority of the times that we have hot dogs, we have them outside. So I'll say outside on this. Although one thing I wanted to point out on this, people that like hot dogs at ballparks better, does that mean we like steamed dogs better?
11: No.
12: Because ballparks dogs are steamed.
11: Yeah, that's right.
12: They're steamed dogs. And I do that at home sometimes. I'll steam them instead, like when I'm making them inside to recreate the ballpark experience. I still like them grilled better.
11: You know what? My ego tells me, I eat tons of hot dogs outside the home. I experience it. If you took a look at the pie chart of how many hot dogs I have eaten in my entire life, I'm going to guess like 98% have been inside.
12: Really?
11: My house.
12: Really?
11: Yeah.
12: Okay.
11: Yeah,
12: not good.
11: Very exciting.
12: I like it.
11: Finally, pick one topic number five. Michael Mann's long-awaited Heat 2, is moving forward with Leonardo DiCaprio and Christian Bale set to star. Filming is scheduled to begin in November. Bale will take on the Vincent Hanna role, originally played by Al Pacino. DiCaprio is going to take the Val Kilmer role. All right, and it looks like Adam Driver is set to also play the villain Wardell. Two-hour car ride. DiCaprio or Christian Bale? Please pick one. Two-hour car ride. DiCaprio or Christian Bale? Please pick one.
12: I mean, so DiCaprio is going to talk about like saving some sea creatures and the environment and like his 21-year-old girlfriend, right?
11: I mean, he could talk about massive yachts and his parade of supermodel achievements, you know.
12: Yeah. Who was the other Christian Bale? My gut tells me that Christian Bale has to be a better combo.
11: I think you're probably right.
12: He has to be, right? I mean, look, I like Leo D. Don't get me wrong, and more power to him. I have no shade to throw there. I can't imagine us having anything to talk about. You know, Christian Bale, he's a great actor. They're both great actors, but Christian Bale, you know, he likes to be tortured. You know, he likes to put himself through some stuff. He might be able to recognize some of the stuff a normal man will go through. You know, we might be able to commiserate there. So I'm going to go with Christian Bale.
11: All right, what do you got for me?
12: All right, let's start with, today is Linda Ronstadt's birthday,
11: yes,
12: as we'll hear coming up on the State Power in just a moment. So I just want you to pick your favorite 70s, 80s female vocalist.
11: Oh, nice.
12: Linda Ronstadt or Emmylou Harris?
11: Oh, I tell you what, I'm a big Emmylou fan.
12: They're kind of besties.
11: Yeah, you know, I know. Yeah, they are. They're in the trio together, right?
12: Yep.
11: I think that the answer has to be Linda Ronstadt, because she's got the more familiar songs to me.
12: Okay.
11: So I'm going to go there.
12: All right, there we go. All right, I like both of them quite a bit. Okay, I mentioned this the other day. A 67-million-year-old T-Rex fossil, nicknamed Gus, sold at Sotheby's for a record $5.1 million, topping the previous dino record of $45 million, set in 2024. The anonymous phone bidder beat out six other in a 10-minute battle. Scientists are hoping that Gus ends up in a museum. So what I want to know is, you get to go on a fully funded keep what you find trip to do one of the following: excavate a newly discovered hotbed for dinosaur fossils in the American Southwest, which is home of the T-Rex, or dive through the thousands of dusty boxes left by an eccentric recluse billionaire with a famously mysterious collection?
13: Oh, I think the billionaire collection for me would be a lot more interesting. Okay.
12: Okay, yeah. Yeah. I mean,
13: I like watching documentaries about, searching for dinosaurs and stuff, but I can't. It's hot. It's dusty. No.
12: Back in the early 2000s when I moved out west, it was like kind of pre-internet days. My whole thought was I was going to go out there and I'll just find a dinosaur dig to volunteer for or something. Yeah, it didn't work out.
13: No.
12: That way. Okay.
13: No.
12: Let's see. Question number three. Right this second, would you rather eat 8-day-old macaroni salad that has been kept in a cooler while camping or a fresh pile of lettuce and tomatoes from Taco Bell?
13: First of all, I don't like mac salad.
12: Well,
13: okay,
12: yeah.
13: So there we'll start there. I'd probably do the Taco Bell.
12: That's
13: right.
12: That's the rumored source of the parasite.
13: Oh, it is?
12: Yes, that's the reason I put it up.
13: Well,
12: the explosive diarrhea thing. Yeah, that's supposed one of the sources.
13: All right.
12: That.
13: Well, I maybe be forced to eat a little mac salad.
12: 8-day-old cooler kept macaroni salad from camping.
13: Okay, you got to give me. I got to go for the mac salad.
12: Okay, yeah, okay. Yeah. Better go with what.
13: There's a chance it's okay.
12: Yeah. It was in a cooler.
13: Yeah, it's the
12: while you were camping, you know.
13: Yeah.
12: It was in a cooler if all the ice stayed good. All right, question number four. It's funny you just mentioned Leonardo DiCaprio a minute ago. Who would be better cast in the role of a younger Jack Nicholson in a movie? Leonardo DiCaprio or Christian Slater?
13: I think the answer is probably Christian Slater.
12: Early in his life, he looked a lot like him. Man,
13: yeah.
12: Leo D is sort of morphing into Jack a little bit.
13: Yeah, he kind of is. No, I think the answer is just my initial reaction is Slater looks more like early Nicholson.
12: And he plays into it a little
13: bit.
12: He plays into it a little bit. Okay.
13: The voice, too.
12: He does. I think it's on purpose.
13: Yeah.
12: I think his mannerisms are on purpose a little bit. I think he mimics that. At least that's what I've always thought. Okay, question number, let's see, is this the last one? Yeah, this is the last one. Question number five. It seems forever to be the time of Stephen King, and he keeps on rolling out new properties. The Institute is on MGM+. Welcome to Derry is on HBO Prime. Carrie is coming to Amazon Prime. They're redoing The Mist, which is going to be a new movie in the King universe. And those are just the recent ones. There's tons of stuff out there. So what I want to know is, which of these for you is a better Stephen King adaptation? The Shawshank Redemption from 1994 or Stand By Me from 1986?
13: That's a tough one. That's really a good question. I think it's got to be Shawshank.
12: Okay.
13: I think it's got to be Shawshank. I mean, that's an adult film, right?
12: It is.
13: It deals with adult themes. So I think that's going to be my guess.
12: Quick follow-up question. Shawshank Redemption is the number one movie of all time on IMDb, the highest rated film of all time. Does that seem remotely realistic?
13: It's not possible.
12: It's always bothered me.
13: No,
12: how in the world is that the top film of all time on IMDb?
13: No.
12: Anyway, that's it. That's it.
13: There you go. That's pick one. By the way, Argentina just scored.
12: Oh, okay.
13: Just scored in the 85th minute, so we're all knotted up at 1-1.
12: How do I not have a goal sounder?
13: All right. We'll take a break, and we're coming back to check out the On the State file in a minute.
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11: All right, welcome back. Time to get into the On This Date file. 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Some pretty good sports birthdays today for Steeler fans. How about John Stallworth? Four-time Super Bowl champion, three-time Pro Bowler. He's in the Pro Football Hall of Fame. John Stallworth, 74 today. Carnell Lake, also having a birthday today. Strong safety, first-team All-Pro, 1997, a five-time Pro Bowler. He played for the Jaguars, too, but basically known as a Steeler. 59 years old today. Dame Leonard of the Blazers and then the Bucks, 36 years old today. From entertainment, Eddie Griffin, the comedian, is 58 years old today. Forrest Whitaker, 65. Jason Bonham, the son of John Bonham of Led Zeppelin, 60 years old today. Let's see. Also, on this date, 1968, the soap opera One Life to Live premieres on ABC.
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11: 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One Life to Live premiered on this date in 1968. Also on this date, 1988, Die Hard, starring Bruce Willis and is released in the United States. Here's part of the trailer for Die Hard.
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33: Got invited to the Christmas party by mistake. Who knew?
11: You know, we had the All-Star game last night. Let's flash back to another All-Star game on this date. 1975 at County Stadium in Milwaukee. The National League beats the American League 6-3. The MVP is Bill Madlock before he played for the Pirates when he was playing for the Cubs.
34: Gossage is throwing bullets. He is throwing hard.
0: Alonso's car. Hey, a decoy. Whoa. And he knocked the ball away, and now they got to play at third base if he throws it. And in the end, it's Red Shandy. Right where Red Shandy sits down, and I don't know who he was throwing it to. Gossett finally picked it up. And that certainly was not all-star play.
11: And our musical birthday to the break today, Linda Ronstadt is 80 years old. We've got the five things to know at 5 o'clock in sports coming up in just a moment. Argentina has just scored again.

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9: Sports headlines at 5 o'clock. A furious finish in the World Cup semifinals. Argentina with a pair of late goals, including one in extra time. They lead England now 2-1 with about a minute to play in Atlanta. The winner will play for the World Cup against Spain this weekend. The Dirty Birds are in action tonight at Southern Maryland. And former Penguin Anthony Mantha signs a 2-year deal, $9.5 million with the Devils. This is Metro News, the voice of West Virginia.
0: Clarksburg's News Talk and Sports Authority, 1033 WKMZ Clarksburg Bridgeport, a WVRC media station. 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
10: Waves of strikes against Iran. I'm Lisa Brady, Fox News. The U.S. hitting Iran for a fifth straight day with two rounds of strikes so far today.
11: U.S. Navy and Air Force jets now striking around the clock, including daylight hours, in an effort to bring Iran back to the negotiating table. U.S. forces hit Greater Toom Island outside the Strait of Hormuz for the first time. Iran has controlled it since 1971.
10: Fox's Lucas Tomlinson. President Trump warning of ramped-up strikes next week if Iran is unwilling to make a deal, but saying again today they want to make a deal. Members of the U.S. military will have a new annual test added to their required health assessments. Testosterone screenings.
12: I'm authorizing a new screening program for testosterone deficiency for our service members, ensuring you have the right testosterone levels to operate at your absolute best.
10: In a video announcement, Secretary Pete Hegseth noting that testosterone levels often naturally drop with age. The screening will only be required for service members 30 and older, and if treatment is recommended, receiving it will be up to the service member. Hegseth also says this is not about artificial enhancement. The president says not so fast after a plan to limit vehicle stops by immigration enforcement agents, at least temporarily. President Trump posting ICE cannot give up on the tactic.
13: President Trump calling the traffic stop one of the agency's most effective crime-fighting tools, saying without it, ICE would play right into the criminals' hands. DHS says agents use the stops because you don't need a judicial warrant like you do if you go into someone's house. So that's why it's such a big tactic. The debate follows two fatal ICE-involved shootings in less than 1 week.
10: Fox's Alexis McAdams. At the World Cup, Argentina just taking a 2-1 lead over England in stoppage time of their semifinal. 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
18: At the news desk, I'm Alex Wiederspiel.
19: A $320 million partnership with WVU has been agreed to with the hope of developing an industrial energy innovation hub in the Mountain State. The National Science Foundation is hoping WVU will lead major long-term efforts at improving the nation's power grid while developing new energy-related technology in Appalachia. Read about it all today at WVMetroNews.com. The Lewis County Grand Jury has indicted an Upshur County man accused in an attempted murder case in Weston. 39-year-old Jedediah Stump of French Creek is indicted on multiple counts of malicious assault, one count of domestic battery, and one count of attempted murder. Investigators believe he stabbed another man at a Kitson Street home in February more than a dozen times. The victim had to be flown to Ruby Memorial Hospital for treatment. West Virginia health officials are urging residents to take precautions due to the statewide outbreak of cyclosporiasis. Dozens have fallen ill to the nasty parasite, which can leave people ill with digestion issues for months. Historically, outbreaks are associated with fresh produce, raspberries, basil, cilantro, snow peas, and leafy greens. There are no updates at this time on the two popular swimming areas in Braxton County that closed for water testing. Local health department officials say that the levels of coliform are higher than acceptable. The beaches are at Bee Run Recreational Area on Sutton Lake and the Bulltown Day Use Area at Burnsville Lake. They are closed until retesting shows reduced levels. The investigation into New York Jets quarterback and former Mountaineer Geno Smith, sparked by a viral video, is no longer active. A woman accused Smith of assaulting her, but the investigation appears to have concluded with no charges. Smith is expected to start for the New York Jets a full decade after his final start in 2016 for the Jets.
18: At the news desk, I'm Alex Wiederspiel.
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19: Tonight, cloudy, low 71. Thursday, mostly sunny, high 91. Thursday night, clear, low 70. Friday, a possible shower or thunderstorm, otherwise sunny, high 89. Saturday, a mix of sun and rain, possible thunderstorm in the forecast, high 84. Sunday, cloudy, with a possible thunderstorm, high 82. That's your full forecast on 103.3 WKMZ.

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1: All right, welcome back to the show. It's 5:06 in West Virginia, and it's time to start the third and final hour of our program today, Metro News Hotline. Thank you so much for tuning in today, folks. I really do appreciate it. 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You'll find our show there. All the other shows on the network are in there as a podcast. So go ahead and check that out. And for those of you who are watching on YouTube or Facebook Live or through the Metro News TV app, a very special video hello to you today. Got a lot of stuff to get into before we close up shop at 6 o'clock today. We're going to reset our question of the day. Kind of a significant day in the world of social media, which really, like it or not, is really impacting our everyday lives. Today is the 20th anniversary of the launch of Twitter, now known as X. So we're going to get into some of the responses to that in just a moment. Sports-wise, over now in Atlanta. What a gut-wrenching loss for England in the semifinals of the World Cup. Argentina scoring in the 85th and the 91st minute.

0: literally like 5 or 6 minutes away from advancing to the World Cup final. You lose, and now you don't have another tournament to play in of this importance for 4 years. That's going to leave a mark. That's going to leave a big
1: time. I'm sure it does. Yeah, absolutely. I'm sure it does.
0: So it's going to leave a big time mark. And so Argentina, another Houdini, they were down 2-0 to Egypt and came back and scored a flurry of three goals to survive that test. And now they pull out a rabbit out of their hat, and they beat England today. So Argentina is through to the World Cup final against Spain this weekend. And the celebration is definitely on. As we're seeing the coverage on Fox in South America.
1: How's the vibe going to be for France versus England for the third place game?
0: You know what? That's one other thing I want to talk to you about. And Tony Creedy's coming on the show in about a half an hour. And I sent Tony the topics for our discussion today, but I think I want to bring that one up too, about third place games.
1: Yeah.
0: Okay.
1: Yeah.
0: Third place games.
1: UK going to be real happy. England going to be real happy in that third place game.
0: Oh, anytime you take on a world class team like France. I mean, France was upset by Spain,
1: right?
0: So this
1: right.
0: The World Cup final could have easily have been England versus France.
1: Yeah, right.
0: And third place games.
1: Would real Greer play in this game if he had the opportunity?
0: Haters gonna hate. Haters gonna hate. if you just joined it late at the top of the 4 o'clock hour, we didn't break the news, but we saw the news that the former WVU quarterback Will Greer has announced his retirement at the age of 31. And Coop's first comment was, "You think he wishes he'd played in the game, that bowl game for WVU all those years ago?" No, I don't think so.
1: And
0: I don't think so. I don't think that was his first thought.
1: And I was on his side on that. You know, if the young man was trying to protect his paycheck at the next level, I hope that it worked out well for him. But on the other hand, you could have played in another game where you were a starting QB1.
0: Oh, that is so funny. Think about that. I hadn't thought about that in a long time. Oh, and what an innocent age.
1: That was in the before times, right?
0: Yeah, that was somewhat. That was in the before times, before so many dudes opt. Hey, man, nowadays you got guys who are opting out once you're eliminated from a conference race.
1: Yeah, right. Like you're just done. Know? Yeah, right. Yeah. You're just done.
0: Oh, yeah, I forgot about Will Greer in the bowl game. What was the name of that game?
1: I don't remember.
0: Yeah. Where'd they play that game? I don't even remember. Anyway. Yeah, that's so funny. I did not expect that. No, going back to third place games. First of all, anytime you wear your nation's colors, there's got to be pride.
1: Sure.
0: Right? So England will take on France in the third place game. Plus, do I have the list of who's in the running for the Golden Boot? The Golden Boot, by the way.
1: Is that the MVP of the World
0: that,
1: Cup?
0: That is the award that you get for scoring the most goals in a particular World Cup.
1: Okay.
0: Okay. So Messi didn't score today.
1: He had some assists, I think, did he?
0: Yeah, he's always got the ball.
1: Yeah.
0: But Mbappe from France has 8 goals. Messi has 8 goals. They're tied. So, you know, Messi could score against Spain in the World Cup final. And Mbappe could score in the third place game against England. And those goals count in the race for the Golden Boot. And Bellingham is in there as well. He's got 6 goals for England this year, but in this year's World Cup. But I kind of like third place games. And the thing I was going to bring up about third place games is, you know, is it time to maybe re-examine why we don't have third place games in the NCAA basketball Final Four? We had them for the longest time. They discontinued them in 1981 because at the time people were really not that interested. But I've been thinking about this a little bit. Why not?
1: In this era, is anybody going to play in them, though, in this era?
0: Why wouldn't you? Why wouldn't you play
1: in bowl games and stuff like that if it's not for a ring? Now, I'm kind of with you here. And specifically in basketball, I've always thought that that the third and fourth place teams playing out to find out who the third place victor is. I always liked those games, the tournaments that did those. So I agree where you're coming from. But in this day and age where people do load management and you're only allowed to play X minute games and, you know, everybody's complaining about having their job that they get paid millions of dollars for. I mean, I don't know that they'll play third place. What do you call a third place winner?
0: Okay. Let's just go through this a little bit.
1: The first loser?
0: So if you go to the Final Four, one of the agreements would be that you would participate in a third

0: place games. So you would know in advance. It wouldn't be like, you know, a knock at the door at like 2 o'clock, like we've got to play tomorrow. You would know when you went to the Final Four that there would be a third place game and that you would participate in it. Plus, I mean, look at the way they want to expand. We got college football games now on what? Thursday, Friday, Saturday. How many teams do they want to play in the college football tournament now? Right? We want to expand the thing out to like 24 teams. Are you telling me that networks couldn't benefit from a third place game at the NCAA Final Four that would take place maybe, I don't know, 4 o'clock in the afternoon on the day of the final?
1: Don't you just call it a bronze medal game? Well, I mean, that's basically what it is, right?
0: Yeah, it's for third place. Yeah,
1: it's basically the bronze medal game. So you get third place or nothing. You know, so you're either the one of the top three teams. You get the first team is the team that wins the championship. The team that loses the championship is two. And then the first runner up to them are the people that that win what amounts to the bronze medal game.
0: Yeah.
1: So, I mean, it like in the Olympics, it's very common. And there is a reason for this game to be played, generally speaking. I just don't know when we're talking about how games equal dollars. Now, it works for the networks. Don't get you can sell that all day long. But
0: sure.
1: I just mean for the individual players, you know, if I'm not playing for a championship, why am I playing?
0: Okay, well, how about the fact that you're getting paid?
1: If you then sure.
0: How about the fact you're getting paid?
1: If you're getting paid, then sure.
0: Listen, every dude that's on a team that goes to the Final Four is making some. Okay, he's making something.
1: Sure.
0: And what about your fan base? Say, for example, WVU would advance, would go to the Final Four. It's happened before. It's not outside the realm of possibility. Say West Virginia would go to the Final Four, and you would know when you went to the Final Four as a fan that you would see them play twice. Where's the problem? I really don't see the problem.
1: I mean, as
0: that.
1: A fan, I love it. As a school administrator, I love it. But again, as an athlete coming in, deciding like in this day and age of players being able to pick and choose what games they play in, I don't know what the draw would be for them. I mean, they don't care about the fans. I mean, honestly, they're here for one or two seasons.
0: But what if the team that qualified for the Final Four committed to the fact that you would field a team that would play in a third place game?
1: I mean, you could do that, but yeah. I just wonder, like, what guys would be like, well, you can field whatever team you want, but I'm out.
0: Well, I don't know. Your NIL contract might have that written into it.
1: Now, if you're NIL, then obviously that those guys are going to play. So that would be one way to get them to play in that game. I just mean, if it's elective, the networks can stash as much cash as they want to for themselves. Players aren't going to play in it if it's a third place, if it's playing for third place.
0: Well, let me ask you this.
1: If it's elective.
0: The biggest brands in college basketball normally end up in the Final Four, right? So are you telling me that if in this third place game that Kentucky or Duke or UConn or Houston or one of the best teams in college basketball, Kansas, was playing in the third place game, that they would have a problem with ratings or nobody would be interested in that game?
1: No.
0: Man, people would watch that game.
1: I have not once said that it wouldn't work from a TV ratings or money-making standpoint. I'm saying the players would not want to play in.
0: That was a hypothetical.
1: Oh, okay.
0: I wasn't trying to beat you up on that.
1: Yeah, okay. Yeah, well, that's just I just think that it would be the Will Greer situation. It's an exhibition game at that point. Playing for third place in the NCAA tournament, whoop-de-doo. Might as well be playing for 65th.
0: All right. There's dudes yelling at their car radios right now that we've gone on too far about third place games. How about this? Was Will Greer a successful pro?
1: Absolutely. Are you kidding me? I mean, he's got the pension from the NFL. He's got that lifelong insurance. He was able to travel around in the league. What was he? Like 8 years? 9 years? Something like that?
0: I had his wiki up here a little while ago. Will Greer, yeah, I was looking at his wiki. I think he made about $5 million in the league.
1: Look, if you were in the league for, I mean, especially over 5 years, but if you were in the league for as long as he was, even though you didn't really play in a lot of games or whatever, I mean, you're still part of an elite group of people that get to do something that almost nobody gets to do.
0: That's fair.
1: And I think that it's a phenomenal career to hang on and get paid $5 million to travel around the country and not play in any games.
0: Did Will Greer ever start a game?
1: I think so. Yeah, I think he did a couple times.
0: All right.
1: Towards the end of the season, here. I think. Maybe for Dallas 1 year, he may have started a game.
0: He started two games for Carolina.
1: Carolina, okay.
0: All right. I think that might be it. That might be it. Wait a minute. He's got to have played more than... Is that correct? Well, he played for a bunch of teams.
1: He didn't get a lot of snaps,
0: right?
1: Preseason snaps. It was all preseason snaps. I remember him playing a lot of preseason games.
0: Now, that can't be right. Has he only played?
1: I think it is true.
0: He hasn't appeared in an NFL game since 2019. Yeah. Man, is that possible?
1: This is the most successful career you can possibly have.
0: Well, not hurt.
1: One where you didn't have to work? Are you kidding me? You got paid $5 million and didn't have to work?
0: Did he even own a helmet?
1: Who cares?
0: I guess not.
1: That's a great career, man. I give him all of his flowers for that.
0: He's famous for horns down. I think I'd have to basically go thumbs down on the question of whether or not he was a successful pro. If you played in the league until you were 31 years old and you only played in like two games, that's not a successful career, is it? I mean, you made the NFL.
1: I guess it depends on what you call a career. That guy exists somewhere, right? That player has to exist somewhere. That role has to be filled by someone. Whatever role he was in is a role that the NFL is paying you to.
0: Wait a minute. If you would have said before Will Grier, after all the stuff he did at what WVU, he was a newcomer of the Big 12 and second team all conference and horns down and the tens of thousands of social media followers, if you would have said, hey, this guy's going to be in the league for 7 years and he's only going to start two games, would he admit that that was a good career? I'm going to guess he would say no.
1: No, probably not.
0: I'd probably say no. Anyway, that's a wrap for Will Grier. He's retired from the NFL at the age of 31. Let's take a break, and when we come back, we'll play In or Out. Stay tuned.
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0: All right, welcome back. 524 on the show. Metro News Hotline here until 6 o'clock. Oh, Tony Grady's coming up in about 10 minutes. That'll be good. A lot of Mountain Air stuff happening today. Let's play in or out. It's two-man bobsled edition. Every day at this time, we focus on the stuff you talk about at the office. We call it in or out. The setup is simple. Three categories. Food or beverage. Gut reaction. Finally, this one's about a celebrity. The topics of which change daily. Let's get started with food or beverage. Coop, are you ready to go?
1: Yeah, I'm ready to go.
0: All right. Brad House sent us notes on this earlier today.
1: Yes.
0: It was the Arby's cheesesteak with mac and cheese on top of it. Now, Arby's doesn't have this on their official menu, but oftentimes Arby's fans will hack this, combining two items, ordering the Angus cheesesteak, and then with a side of white cheddar mac and cheese that they spoon right into the sandwich. Now, the cheesesteaks, I think, is around $15. And a side of the mac is about $4. So what do you think about this? The mac and cheese cheesesteak at Arby's, in or out?
1: Here's kind of my thing with it and where I come down on it. The macaroni and cheese sauce is probably fine. It kind of reminds me it would be a milder cheese whiz or something along those lines. So mm-hmm. that sauce is probably on there. But why in the world do you want noodles on your steak sandwich? That just seems bizarre to me. That's weird. And as a guy that kind of likes to watch what I eat, I have hopefully a delicious steak sandwich there. Why am I doubling up on the carbs by the bread and noodles on top of that? It doesn't make a lot of sense to me. I got to kind of be out.
0: Got to be out on that. I got to tell you, man, I really like the picture.
1: The picture, other than
0: really
1: the noodles,
0: like
1: looked
0: picture.
1: Really good. Those noodles turned me off. It doesn't make any sense.
0: I have never done that. But I'm going to be slightly in on this. I think I'm going to be slightly in. I think if that was here, I think I would try it. And
1: Fair
0: you
1: enough.
0: Would, and you would too. You, if it was here, you'd try it.
1: I'd pick off some of those noodles. It's just a weird texture to me.
0: All right, gut reaction is next. A Florida restaurant is offering a unique deal during the 2026 Florida Python Challenge. Catch a Burmese python, get a free pizza. The owner of the restaurant, Dustin Crum, of Wildman's Pizza Plaza and Python in Everglades City, quote, "I'm the first place in the world to accept a python as currency." Okay. Turning in a python for pizza, in or out?
1: This is like a Florida guy story.
0: Oh, you know it.
1: You know, I just saw a video last night that was of this petite lady. I think she worked at a zoo or something like that. And on her own, she relocated a python just by dragging the thing by its tail and pushing its head away from her and putting it in its own pen and stuff like that. And that pretty much convinced me, pythons, I could take one out too. So, yeah, I got to be in on this. I'll go and rustle me up a python for a free pizza. Sure. Easy. Yeah, easy work.
0: You know, I don't know if you have this issue, but for whatever reason, the python problem in Florida is all over my feed.
1: Oh, really?
0: All over it. I must have watched a video about this. I actually have a couple of times. A python for a pizza? Yeah, yeah. I think I'm in on this.
1: It's a good trade. It's a good trade.
0: Yeah, it's not too bad.
1: Super easy to get pythons.
0: The annual challenge hosted by the Florida Fish and Wildlife Conservation Commission in the South Florida Water Management District runs through July 19th and offers up $25,000 in prizes for hunting the invasive reptiles threatening the Everglades. All right, finally, this one's about a celebrity. Alan Rickman. We know him from Reacher,
1: yeah.
0: Right?
1: Yeah, yeah.
0: He's in talks to lead the Netflix action film Maelstrom. So in this story, the story follows a federal marshal protecting an arms dealer's fiance. I bet she's attractive.
1: Oh, yeah,
0: you
1: probably.
0: Know, probably attractive.
1: Plot twist if she's not.
0: Yeah, exactly. During a hurricane that traps them overnight, they must survive attacks from the dealer's men and the storm outside.
1: Oh,
0: so you're battling the baddies.
1: Disaster film too? Okay.
0: And the storm.
1: Maybe some sharks?
0: Pour those in there. Why not? Alan Richson, in or out?
1: You know, really the only thing I know him from is Reacher. I know he's been in some other things, but I've seen all the seasons of Reacher, and I knew the books before this. And he's perfect in the role, man. He's absolutely perfect in the role. I don't know what this movie's going to be, but if he needs to be big and tough, he's going to do well in it. So, yeah, I'm in. I'm in.
0: That's him, right? Yeah, that's him. He's big.
1: He's a big, tough dude, you know?
0: Yeah, he just beats people up.
1: It looks like he's friendlier than he should be, so if that's the vibe you're going for, you know?
0: You know, the one thing I really like about him is he really created a character and a career on television, but not on linear television. You know what I mean?
1: That's really weird.
0: So now he's going from Amazon Prime to Netflix. I think that's really admirable. I'm in on him. I think Reacher's a good show. All right, we'll take a break. Tony Caridi's next on the Mountaineers and More. This is Metro News, the voice of West Virginia.

0: West Virginia Metro News. I'm Jack Carlson. Nearly 2 months after the primary election, we may have reached the end of a controversial West Virginia House of Delegates race. The District 71 Republican primary between Tim McNeely and incumbent Laura Kimball has been contested since election night. McNeely defeated Kimball in the primary by 6 votes. Kimball contested the election, asking the Harrison County Commission for a review. The commission officially denied the election contest today. Kimball can accept the denial or continue battling the result by appealing to Harrison County's circuit court. A Webster County woman is in jail for allegedly abusing her very young daughter. 20-year-old Bella Carpenter is charged with child abuse causing serious bodily injury. State police investigated the situation after a tip from Child Protective Services. Troopers found the daughter with a broken shoulder, sternum, ribs, and other injuries. State Police Trooper Nathaniel Hall says there's very little doubt it was child abuse.
1: Doctor at the hospital advised me that the only other way the baby could have got the injuries that wasn't physical abuse would have been a serious traumatic car accident.
0: Carpenter is in the Central Regional Jail on a $100,000 bail. A young girl is in critical condition on life support after a Pennsylvania woman allegedly abused her and refused to seek medical treatment. 60-year-old Lisa Miller is in custody without bail and faces several charges. 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
0: Many eyes are on the State Public Service Commission tonight. The PSC is hosting a public comments session for a proposed gas-fired power plant in Monongalia County. The hearing begins this hour in Charleston. It will be streamed online. United Mine Workers of America members are attending the meeting and are expected to oppose the plant's arrival. The PSC is also investigating water pressure standards. The commission is creating a task force, including several groups. Meetings of that task force are set to begin September 4th. From the Metro News Anchor Desk, I'm Jack Carlson.
4: The Library of Congress invites you to visit the revamped Veterans History Project website, where firsthand accounts shared.
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8: Till the hour. Well, I'm glad Tony Caridi's coming on the show, Coop, because we need a voice of reason. I mean, let's be honest. That last segment at the top of five got a little heated.
9: Yeah, man.
8: Topics about Will Greer and your haterade for him. And
9: You keep on saying that, and I defended the guy back in the day.
8: All I did was announce the fact that he retired, and your first comment out of the box was like, I bet he wished he played in the camping
9: I didn't
8: world,
9: say I
8: whatever.
9: Bet he did. I just wondered if he wished he had one more game where he was QB1 under his belt. That's it. Because, I mean, that would have been his last chance.
8: All right. And then we're starting to get some social media feedback about our conversation about third place games.
9: I got Tony ready on that one too.
8: Oh, yeah, good.
9: He's ready.
8: Okay. Let me do the reset on the question of the day, because this is kind of a special day. If you're into social media, you know what I'm talking about. It was on this date in 2006 that Twitter, now X, officially launched to the public. Back then, it had a strict 140-character limit. I kind of missed that, actually. So here's the question of the day, and it is sponsored by Selengo Law. What was the first important news event you first found out about on Twitter or another social media platform? What's the first important news event you found out first about on Twitter or another social media platform? We got some really interesting text on this. We'll get into that after our next commercial break. You can jump in on that, too. The text line here is 304-TALK-304, 304-825-5304. I'm on X, at Weekly, W-E-E-K-L-E-Y. Tony Caridi joins me now. How are you doing today, Tony?
10: I'm great, Dave. How are you? What year did you say Twitter started?
8: 2006.
10: Wow.
8: 2006. It's 20 years ago today. 20
10: Amazing.
8: Years ago.
10: I've been on since 09. On that stupid thing, yeah.
8: Yeah, here's the funny thing. I said this to Coop in the 3 o'clock hour. I don't even want to try to go to my early tweets and try to find what I was writing about. I'm sure I was really upset about something or really thought I was being really clever, and looking back on it now, I'm sure that wasn't the case. You know,
10: yeah.
8: So
10: I've never looked back. That would be, you can find that. You can go back all the way.
8: I think you can. Yeah, I think
10: that'd be scary.
8: So Coop already warned you about our conversation about third place games.
10: Yeah.
8: Okay.
10: I haven't heard your take. I'll just throw mine out there.
8: Okay. Good. The reason I brought it up was because the World Cup has third place games.
10: Yeah. And
8: so, you know, you had a situation today where England got its heart ripped out by Messi in Argentina. They scored two goals late. They win the game over England 2-1. They're going to play Spain for the World Cup final. Now, France was upset by Spain in the semifinals, and now England came so close. Now, France and England have to play in the third-place game. So I said, why not have a third-place game again in the NCAA Final Four? We had one until 1981. So I was trying to build the case. I think third-place games are a lot of fun, and I think there would be interest in a third place game at the Final Four. What's your take?
10: You just threw a big one out there. I think third place games are a lot of fun. Why do you think third place games are a lot of fun? I'm interested to hear this answer.
8: Okay. Well, for example, if as a WVU fan, if WVU would go to the Final Four again and I knew that they would play two games out there wherever they played, I think I would be interested in those games. And so, I think as a fan also, if I knew I was going to the Final Four and I was going to follow my favorite team, and I knew before I left when I bought my tickets that I would go to this event and I would see two games, I would be happy about that.
10: So my suggestion to you then is to go to the College World Series, where you're guaranteed to get two. However, I do not agree with you in basketball or in this particular event, World Cup soccer. As you just said, England just had its heart ripped from its collective chest. France, for the most part, right? They also are in the doldrums. Like, it's over. The only thing you're playing for is to win the championship. This to me, looking at it, is just a money grab by FIFA to get one more game, to get one more set of inventory, i.e. their commercials, and to generate more money. I've got like zero interest, and I don't think the players have any interest to participate in that game.
8: But don't you think that fans of the World Cup will watch this third place game when they see England and France are playing each other to see who finishes third in the biggest event every 4 years?
10: So you run around and you go, we were third, we were third. Like, no one cares. The only thing people care about is who wins it. To be quite honest with you, the second place team won't even kind of be remembered in time to come. And I'm going to go with you, Dave, and say this. What you're asking for is just more participation trophy play. Like, everyone, no one can lose and just don't get anything. You don't get to play anymore. You're done. You're out. See ya.
8: All right. Well, let's talk about the Final Four situation, okay? Because there are people who want to see the NCAA tournament be expanded to like 100 teams, right? Yeah. And we're also talking about the college football playoff, where we want to see 24 teams take place. We want to expand these things, and now you're basically telling me that we don't want to have a game for the third place team in the Final Four, the team from probably a very big college basketball brand name that could say at the end of the year, hey, we finished third in the nation?
10: That's what I'm saying. Once you're eliminated from the opportunity to win the championship, you're done. Pack it up, put the uniforms in the locker room, see you next year.
8: Coop, what are you grinning about in there? You're just like, you guys are piling on me.
9: Well, it's not very often that somebody takes,
11: Coop,
9: like,
11: I'm lighting them up, Coop. Yeah, I know.
9: this is kind of the thing that I was on too. What players are going to be interested in this game?
8: Oh, the players that have NIL contracts that say that they need to play or they don't get mad stacks.
9: Then that's the only reason.
10: Dave, I'll jump over to your side. Just another reason why Will Greer should have played in that bowl game.
11: And I will say this. Back then, I was totally Coop in your camp because it had not become the phenomenon that it is today of people not playing in those games. And it truly bummed me out that he didn't play in that bowl game. Now, it would have had zero impact on his professional career. And I congratulate him. If you're still 31 years old and you're playing professional football, like, you had a wonderful career. That's awesome. But I always was miffed that we didn't go in that bowl game with a full round of ammunition in our belt to play in that game.
9: And I just wonder if the player just wishes he could have thrown one more touchdown pass. You know, or the opportunity to throw one more. You know, as a guy, I'm like, man, if I could have thrown three more TDs in my career, I would have liked to do that.
8: Fair enough.
10: Coop, I don't know if he would say it today, but I bet you when he's like 47 years old and he's sitting on the back porch and they said, hey, if you could have played, like, would you have played? He'd go, yeah, absolutely. I want to play one more game. Because invariably when you talk to former players, that is what they all tell you, that I did not fully appreciate it when I was doing it as much as I appreciate it now. And they all would say, just give me one more. I would take one more.
8: I follow with you your congratulations of Will Greer on his career, although I will add that he only played in two more NFL games than I did, and I don't even have an helmet. I don't even own a helmet. Okay.
10: But you know what? He collected a lot more checks than you did.
8: Yes, he did. Yes, he did. Final thing, I did want to ask you about ACC Media Days today in Charlotte.
10: Yeah.
8: So,
10: yeah,
8: you know, there's some things going on in the ACC. There were some interesting announcements today. You know, they're going to start playing 9 conference games, and they found a tiebreaker so that they avoid the nightmare they had at the end of last year's regular season. But I don't believe we have the ACC preseason poll out yet. But Virginia's probably going to be in the top third of the league. They had a really good season last year. They're looking for a QB, but their offensive line is back. My question to you is, West Virginia and Virginia, is in your mind, should that be a rivalry? Because I kind of think it should be, and it isn't.
10: It's a fair question. I think, Dave, if you want to go like a non-traditional rival, our buddy Hoppy Kercheval, he has kind of designated like Clemson as the non-traditional rival because invariably we have met up with them in various sports, whether it be baseball, whether it be basketball, whether it be most recently in the Orange Bowl for football. I think, to answer your question, sure, they could be, but I think there's a collection of schools that could be our rival that isn't a regional or a conference rival. And so I think like any combination of an NC State or a Virginia or a Kentucky, you know what I'm saying? So like one of those schools could certainly become a rival that isn't someone that you see with any regularity.
8: I just look at the history between UVA and NWVU, and outside of that bowl game, which was now 25 years ago, West Virginia and UVA haven't played a regular season game in more than 40 years. You'd think that somewhere along the line, somebody would have made a phone call to somebody and they would have had a game together between these two bordering states.
10: So the frightening thing is, I remember the regular season game from 40 years ago, right? It was here in Morgantown. The Magic Man was the quarterback, if I'm not mistaken, right? Don Majkowski.
8: Yes.
10: So I frighteningly remember that. And to jump ahead, and we'll certainly talk about this a ton, think about the significance of this game. As you said, that Continental Tire Bowl game was Rich's first bowl game in his second year as the head coach at West Virginia. And we had, and West Virginia did not play well, and we got smoked on the field. You had the situation with their band at halftime. And so it turned out to be not good. And we lose the game. And so now you come back 25 years later. Well, guess what? Rich is the head coach, and the outcome and the significance of that game will be huge for West Virginia's football program, because anyone can do the simple math. When you take a look, you're going to be extremely heavily favored in your first two games. You go to Charlotte. Can you get that game there? That sets you at 3-0, and then you come back home for your league opener against Iowa State, who has a new coach. So that game will be a huge program game for West Virginia in regard to its momentum and its elevation to where it wants to get back.
8: So what do you think? You think that'll be a sellout? Should that be a sellout game?
10: I'd be really super surprised if it isn't. And the reason is, I think Charlotte fans that are just football fans go like, yeah, that's a good game. I think UVA fans, although they don't travel with the same intensity of West Virginia will. And, you know, the game fits the Rich Rodriguez criteria. And that is, if you can get there with two tanks of gas and three cases of beer, Mountaineer fans will be there. And so I think that Mountaineer fans will absolutely love making that trip down. So you've got like Southern. I mean, even from here, it's not a stupid drive. You can get to Charlotte 5.5,
8: yeah,
10: 6 maybe. And so all the Southern West Virginia folks, it's an easy drive, and that's not difficult. So yeah, I'd be surprised if it's not a sold out stadium.
8: Yeah, and UVA, I mean, Wahoo's had a really good year last year, and it's early in the season. I'm guessing a lot of their fans are going to follow them down to Charlotte for that game. So there you go. I like the way you laid that out. That's going to be exciting, Tony. Listen, on the third place game thing, I guess we're going to have to agree to disagree. I'm just more concerned about Coop really enjoying how you're piling on me on this.
10: I just can't wait for Sunday when you run to your TV and set up your little TV tray with your TV dinner and your popcorn to watch the third place game, because I bet you it's going to be a sight.
8: Tony, thanks for your time today. I do appreciate it.
10: All right, Dave. See you, buddy.
8: Tony Caridi. Yeah. Let's take a break. We're coming back with more in a minute.
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8: To the show. Hey, kind of a spirited conversation about third place games. Hey, you never know what's going to happen on this particular show. So, we had a World Cup semifinal. What a game. England looked like they were about maybe 7 or 8 minutes away from going to the World Cup final against Spain this weekend when suddenly Argentina, just like the Undertaker, man, came back to life. They scored a goal in the 85th minute, then they scored another goal in the 90th minute to go up 2-1. Coop, we've got the goal from Argentina that put them in front. Messi and Argentina in front 2-1, and it is the eventual game winner that sends them to the World Cup. Here's how it sounded on Fox.
27: Spence might be hurt. Messi resets. Messi driving in. Messi crossing back.

0: So you got to wonder, is that the loudest the Mercedes-Benz Arena has ever been? It's got to be up there. So Messi and Argentina, they are through to the World Cup final where they will meet Spain. You know, this is the first World Cup in 35, 36 years where you had the top four rated teams in the world meeting in the World Cup semifinals. And the games have been excellent. I mean, yesterday you had Spain upsetting France 2-0, and now Argentina coming alive late. They take the heart right out of England, and they win the game 2-1. So that is your World Cup final coming up this weekend. Where Argentina trying to go back-to-back for the first time, I guess, since the Brazilians, in terms of winning the World Cup in consecutive events. And they will be taking on Spain. I'll have to check. I'm not sure who the favorite will be in this game. You know, wild game where Argentina's got Messi, arguably the world's best-known player, going up against Spain and their unbelievable defense that shut down France. So we'll see what happens. See what happens this weekend. Let's see. Oh, the question of the day. We talked about the fact that this is the 20th anniversary of the launch of Twitter. It launched on this date in 2006. So the question of the day was, what was the first important news event you found out about on Twitter or some other social media platform? We've got a bunch of responses to this, and a lot of it's going to go into the follow file. Let me give you a few. Let's see. Here is one from John in Martinsburg. He said, I did get the news about the Vogons from the Hitchhiker's Guide to the Galaxy. I don't know what that is, Coop. Do you know who he was referring to? Was there some sort of news about the Hitchhiker's Guide to the Galaxy that was revealed on Twitter?
1: I think that he's just saying that he's so far out of social media that he still uses the Hitchhiker's Guide. Like, maybe the actual Hitchhiker's Guide and not the book, you know?
0: Here's one, and we've had a lot of response like this. 304-747. David, was on Twitter that I heard that they found where Osama bin Laden was located. Rumors of that was all over Twitter before it was made official by President Obama at the time. Yeah, that's a good one. That is a good one. All right, let's take a break, and we're wrapping it up in just a moment.
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10: Folks, we're late. 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Stay tuned for the news and sports line. I'm Dave Weekly. I'll talk to you tomorrow. This is Metro News, the voice of West Virginia.
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11: Hellfire missiles deployed. I'm Lisa Lacerra, Fox News. The U.S. military says it's disabled a Curacao-flagged oil tanker trying to breach the reimposed blockade on Iranian ports as the U.S. carries out a second round of strikes today against Iran. President Trump saying we will have Iran defeated soon.
12: President updating the war effort at a conference in Pennsylvania of defense and technology executives.
13: That's true with all of the munitions people, actually. Faster, we need a little more speed.
12: President Trump is urging Congress to sign off on a record $1.5 trillion Pentagon budget.
11: Fox's Jared Halpern at the White House. A plan to suspend most vehicle stops by immigration agents is off the table.
14: This morning, President Trump overturned that pause, calling the traffic stops one of the agency's most effective crime-fighting tools, saying without them, ICE would just play right into the criminals' hands. DHS says agents use these traffic stops because you don't need a judicial warrant. It's different than going in someone's house.
11: Fox's Alexis McAdams. Tough questions today from a Senate panel for the man who wants to lead the Justice Department.
15: Acting Attorney General Todd Blanche says he's working to restore public trust in the Justice Department, also highlighting plummeting crime rates nationwide under the Trump administration's DOJ.
16: We are keeping America safe, and we are just getting started. I love this country. I love the Department of Justice.
15: Blanche rejecting accusations that he'd used the department for political purposes as Democrats questioned him over his prior role as the president's personal defense attorney. Republicans largely focused on Blanche's experience as a federal prosecutor.
11: Fox's Jeff Manasso. During the hearing, Blanche insisted the nearly $1.8 billion fund that had been set up to defend the supporters of President Trump was not going forward, but several lawmakers, including Texas Republican John Cornyn, raised concerns that the fund would be resurrected. 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
1: Good afternoon. From the WKMZ News Desk, I'm Alex Wiederspiel. A youth pastor in Randolph County has been arraigned in Randolph County Circuit Court. 34-year-old Kevin Jones is facing four charges accused of soliciting a minor via computer, distribution of material depicting minors in sexually explicit conduct, delivery of a controlled substance, and distribution of a hemp-derived product to a person under the age of 21. Jones will return to court for a pretrial hearing in September. Trial date is set for October. Officials say she's not competent to stand trial. A South Carolina woman who led police on a pursuit in 2024 will not stand trial in Harrison County Circuit Court. She was facing charges after police found several young children unrestrained in her vehicle, a loaded firearm, and meth. 25-year-old Ashley Alexandra White will serve up to 20 years in the care of the Department of Health and Human Services. An investigation is proceeding in the case of vandalism at Lewis County High School's football field. One suspect has already been ruled out. Investigators are focused on a blue truck that was caught on security cameras. The local Board of Education is focused on ways to fix the field in time for the coming athletic seasons that begin next month. You can contact the Lewis County Sheriff's Office with information at 304-269-8251. The Monongalia County Sheriff's Office recovered a classic truck that had been stolen in April. The County Sheriff's Office found the vehicle fewer than 3 hours after making a request for public assistance. The investigation into New York Jets quarterback and former Mountaineer Geno Smith sparked by a viral video is no longer active. A woman accused Smith of assaulting her, but the investigation appears to have concluded with no charges. Smith is expected to start for the New York Jets a full decade after his final start in 2016 for the Jets. If you see news happening, you can submit a tip to the newsroom by texting 35651. From the WKMZ News Desk, I'm Alex Wiederspiel.
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1: Tonight, cloudy, low 71. Thursday, mostly sunny, high 91. Thursday night, clear, low 70. Friday, a possible shower or thunderstorm, otherwise sunny, high 89. Saturday, a mix of sun and rain, possible thunderstorm in the forecast, high 84. Sunday, cloudy with a possible thunderstorm, high 82. That's your full forecast on 103.3 WKMZ.
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30: Hi, everyone, and good evening. We welcome you in across the state of West Virginia and beyond to the CityNet Statewide Sportsline for Wednesday, July 15th, 2026. Brad and Greg with you in the studio tonight. We're glad you're alongside, however you may be listening or watching the show. Coach Hunter, good evening and welcome to you.
31: Good evening, Brad. How are you?
30: Doing great. You? Good. All good in your world?
31: All good. Waiting for this show. You've got another good one. Whoever's been booking our guests has done a fine job this week.
30: We've had a nice week so far, haven't we? Well, you're right. It continues tonight as we're going to talk to Mountaineer basketball freshman Miles Sadler makes his debut on Sportsline. We had him on Three Guys before the game for a deep dive after he'd arrived here in Morgantown, but we're going to get him on Sportsline for the first time this evening. So we'll talk to Miles here in just a few minutes. A lot to catch up with on him, just to get his initial impressions and take on being in Morgantown and college basketball for the first month now that we're involved. I'm anxious to hear from him because I've not seen him since he got back from the Chris Paul Academy. I'm excited to see what that experience was like, where there was 15 of the top point guards in college basketball were invited out to Las Vegas to train with Chris Paul and go through some of those workouts. So that'll be fun to hear from Miles about that experience as well. So we'll get him coming up here in just a few minutes. We also continue to hear discussion about the College Sports Act, and we're seeing some real pushback now from the SEC and the Big Ten as it relates to the bill. And listen, Greg, we knew this was not going to get passed through as it was submitted. There's going to be a lot of back and forth on this, and there continues to be. But yesterday we had Mike Florio on Pro Football Talk on Three Guys Before the Game, and it was one of the areas we dove into is just his take on that from a couple perspectives. One, what does the NFL think about all of this going on in college sports? And it's kind of a

0: of that this evening. Text line's also open all night, 304-8255-304. That's 304-TALK. 304, if you'd like to weigh in, questions or comments, we'd love to hear from you. We'll get into a Gavin Kelly update. He concluded his run at the World Collegiate Baseball Classic for Team USA. Coach Hunter has an update on how he finished up in the event, which was, spoiler alert, really well. Gavin showed up and hit the ball. That's a big surprise, but we'll talk about that here in just a bit as well. Let's begin with Summer League. Greg, we're in that time of year where we focus intently on the Summer League. And we talked last night, right as we were going off the air, Javon Small and the Memphis Grizzlies were getting ready to play. And you astutely noted that Javon was taking off his warm-up shirt and looked like he was entering the starting lineup for Memphis. We'd asked about, would we see Javon again? Because he just played 25-plus minutes the night before. The answer was not only yes, it was a resounding yes. Our guy was a dude last night. Best player on the floor, and it wasn't close. Listen to these numbers. 26 points, 7 assists. He made 5 three-pointers, and he had a highlight dunk to basically end the game. There were just a few seconds left, one of the last possessions. He took it right off the bounce, went in there, and put home a hammer dunk to finish the game. He was tremendous. 19 of those points in the first half, a bulk of them in the second quarter. But he was really good, Greg, and he just continues to impress me. The more I see him in the Summer League, it's clear when I watch the Summer League, there's a lot of guys there that aren't going to be NBA players, right? And that's part of what you have to do. You have to fill out rosters, and these are big rosters. So you have some guys that are basically just taking spots. They're not going to be in the league. But there is some talent out there. To me, when I watch Javon, it's clear he's a cut above what everybody else is doing on the floor, which would make sense given he got some run in actual NBA games last year.
1: Yeah, played significantly, right? Yeah. I mean, wasn't necessarily a full-time starter with Memphis, but certainly saw a lot of action. And looks like his career is only going upwards. But he wasn't the only Mountaineer who's been in action in the Summer League. Give us a little update on some of the others.
0: Well, I thought Eric Stevenson looked really good as well. I'd say the same thing about him. I watched him play the bulk of the game last night for Denver. He was really good. He had played 27 minutes, so a team high. He had 12 points, made 3 threes, including he started the game with what was a beautiful step-back jumper that basically made the defender fall down. It was really impressive, knocked it home. Added a team-high 7 rebounds and a team-high 4 assists. I've watched him now in bits of most of last night's game and then parts of a game before that. Same thing with him. Like, you look at him out there and it's like, all right, it's clear who's that guy because he's better than most guys on the floor. He looks really comfortable. He's doing things other than just hitting open threes now, right? That's what he did in his first couple Summer League runs and certainly was a specialty for him at West Virginia. But now he's doing things I just mentioned. He's rebounding. He's passing the ball well. He's playing good defense. He looks like a total package as well.
1: Yeah, stepped in the moment I saw, took a really nice charge defensively. So, as you said, he's had a little bit. He was on a two-way contract, 10-day opportunity with Washington. Was that last year, year before, but recently?
0: Yes.
1: What's his future in the NBA? I mean, he can play professionally. Can he play in the NBA for a lengthy stretch? What do you think?
0: It's a great question. It's just about fit, isn't it?
1: Yeah.
0: Right? Because the skill set's there. The size is there. He's got everything you want. Again, you watch him in these games, and he certainly looks the part. It's simply about finding the right fit for him and a team that needs him to come in and fill his role. And that's what so many of these roster spots are about. There's only a few stars in the league.
1: Yeah.
0: And you hear guys talk about, we said this earlier this week, they don't need you to come in and average 25 points a game. Come in and make open shots, make the right pass, get a couple rebounds, and play defense. So it's a matter of him getting the right spot. And I think for him, you're going to have to evaluate. He's at the stage of his career now where he can evaluate this a little bit and say, is the G League / NBA back and forth the best model for him? Or should he go take some dollars overseas, which he can go make some good money overseas now.
1: Yeah.
0: As established as he is, he's played over there before. He's experienced. He's a scorer, which those foreign teams want in their American players because you only get a couple of them. So I think it's up to him now what's the best opportunity monetarily, not just opportunity-wise.
1: Yeah. So I have it right. Are there 5 former Mountaineers playing in the Summer League right now? So anyone who wants to turn on. Tucker DeVries obviously finished his career at Indiana, playing with Boston.
0: He's playing really well, by the way. He's making shots. And so here's some games tonight of some interest. Yep. Jesse Edwards and the Bucks play tonight, 7:30. That's on Prime Video. The Celtics you just mentioned are at 8 o'clock. So if you're interested in watching not only Tucker, but also what Joe Mazzulla might have in terms of young guys for his roster next year. They're on

0: ESPN2 at 8 p.m. And then former Kansas Jayhawk Darren Peterson playing tonight for the Utah Jazz. If you're interested in seeing him, 9:30, you've probably seen highlights of him. The NBA game is going to suit him pretty well. He's ultra talented, as we talked about, but he plays this evening as well. So a couple games of interest this evening.
1: So should be good. So obviously a lot of West Virginia flavor, a good bit of West Virginia flavor for those that want to tune that in.
0: All right, break to take now. Let's get that in, and we'll hook up with Miles Sadler, who's actually back, not back home in Toronto, but back in Canada working with some partners on some things up there. So we're going to talk to him here in just a few minutes and get a little update on what he thinks of Morgantown, since he's been here now 4 or 5 weeks since he arrived from Bella Vista. So we'll get Miles Sadler coming up next. Text line open, 304-8255-304. We'd love to hear from you, and we'll get into those as the show moves along. Back after this on the CityNet Statewide Sports Line.
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4: Welcome back in. Sitting at Statewide Sports Line, Brad and Greg with you. 304-8255-304 is the text line if you want to weigh in. We'll get to those here in just a second. But first, Greg, let's say we want to talk a little Mountaineer hoops.
9: Absolutely.
4: And for that, we will head up north of the border to Canada, where our guy, freshman Miles Sadler, is up in town working with some partners, as we mentioned earlier in the show. And he joins us now on the CityNet Statewide Sports Line. Miles, good evening. Welcome to the show. Oh, we lost him. We've been doing so well in technology, Coach Hunter, so well in technology. We're going to have our good thing for us, our crack producer across town is the A-team is in, Joe Nelson.
9: Yep.
4: So he will get Miles back on the line and we'll try it again. Look, he's already done that. He get done singing his praises and we already get him back online. So let's try this again. Let's head up and talk to our guy. Miles Sadler joins us on the CityNet Statewide Sports Line. Miles, are you there?
10: Yes, sir.
4: There he is. Good evening, my guy. How are you?
10: I'm good.
4: All right. Busy day up there in Canada. You got some stuff going on, don't you?
10: Yeah, it's a little NIL media thing right now, so
4: I like it.
10: I mean, I'm just going through it.
4: I like it. All right, well, good work. All right, let's dive in here. Let's talk. You've been in Morgantown now for a little over a month, so give us your first impressions. And let me phrase it this way: if you had to describe Morgantown in one sentence so far, your experience in the first month, what would that one sentence be about Morgantown?
10: It's been very beneficial. I feel like Morgantown, especially right now, is a time where I could just go to the gym, lock in on my game, get ready for the season, and just prepare. That's really it.
4: You know, there hasn't been much of a break for you. You played so much and so many high-profile games through the end of the EYBL season, then into some camps after that, and I do want to get into the Chris Paul Academy here in just a second, but then you really hit the ground running here in Morgantown. So what's the basketball experience been like for you? You're used to playing against high-level competition. This level's a little bit different. What's your take been since you arrived in the basketball practice facility?
10: I feel like it's been great. I feel like just learning what tendencies my teammates have and how the coaching staff wants me to play is just all that I'm looking forward to. It's been good throughout the month I've been there so far, so I'm just looking to continue that.
9: So, Miles, what do you think of the team in itself? I mean, you know several of these guys because you played with them at Bella Vista or probably played against others along the way. So what do you think the team that's been assembled?
10: I think we're going to be really good. That's really all I can say. That's only the only expectation I have is to win. So as long as our team is ready to win, then I think we'll be really good. We'll be in a good spot.
4: Talking with Mountaineer freshman basketball player Miles Sather. All right, let's talk about a couple things here, and I want to hear it from you. So you were on with us on the podcast, and we specifically talked about your foot speed, your end-to-end speed, and you said you'd been clocked at 4.3. Well, I've said to the folks listening, I've watched you. I've been over there practice a bunch. I'm not sure you're not faster than 4.3, Miles. You scoot up and down the floor. So that's number one. We can talk about your speed. But I've been blown away, and I know you're not because you played with him. I've been blown away at Sini's ability to get up and down the floor, number one, his speed and his athletic ability and his agility, two, and three, doesn't get tired. He just ruts a big frame to be dragging up the floor all the time. So tell us a little bit about that, the speed in which you guys have been going, led by you, and then Sini's just ability to run up and down the floor at 7'3".
10: Yeah, I feel like everyone who's at West Virginia now, like, come from schools and places where they're used to playing fast. So I don't think playing fast is going to be a problem for us. And then with Sini, it's like he's really made in a lab. I don't understand how someone at that size can move the way that he does and run the way that he does. And really, he doesn't get tired. So I knew it for about a year now. So I'm glad that you guys are just now seeing it. And yeah, I'm sure that it will be on display all year.
9: So, Miles, what about defensive adjustment? I mean, you guys are just, you know, just scratching the surface right now of what Ross Hodge is going to want. But defensive adjustments for you, are you having to learn different things, or is this, just more of the same for you?
10: It's a lot of similarities, definitely a little bit of differences. But, I mean, I'm used to adapting, and I feel like our defense is going to be there, especially with the amount of length that we have on this team. Shot blockers and just bigger guys. I feel like we'll be a good defensive team and a good defensive group this year as well.
4: Yeah, I agree with you. There is length all over, not just Sini and Mosilla that I want to talk about here in a minute, but when you talk about Sannon and Traore, you've got some length on the wings as well.
10: Exactly.
4: Let's talk, Miles, about defense for a second. That's a good point that Greg brings up, because Ross is such a defensive-minded coach, and it's such an important part of what he wants to do system-wise. As you've come in here in the first month or so, it's not just about, hey, you got to play defense and you got to guard. It's a pretty intricate system with some specific things that he wants you to do, some different alignments maybe than what you're used to. What's been the biggest difference or the biggest transition in terms of scheme, defensive schematics that you've had to work on?
10: Well, I don't want to put too much out there for rival schools, of course.
4: Very good, very good.
10: But, you know, like our closeouts, making sure that we're getting people off the line is one of the bigger things. So that's pretty much one thing I have to adjust to.
4: Okay, that's very good. How about getting over the top of screens? Do you feel like you're going to see more screens at the point of attack than maybe you did in high school? Or is that how you're used to playing defensively?
10: I mean, I'm used to seeing screens, especially playing prep basketball. It's the closest thing you can get to college when you're at that level. So definitely getting over screens. We're learning different coverages. And all stuff like that is really what I'm just trying to hone in and learn.
9: How would you describe yourself as a defender? Tough, hard nosed. We've seen a variety of guys, but how about you?
10: I feel like I describe myself as like more of a pesky kind of guy. I'm a good on ball defender. Still got to work on my off ball. Of course, there's always things that I need to work on, and I feel like I'm getting better at as these practices go on, playing with these high level guys. So. Over here, they really expose your weaknesses. So when you're on defense, it's really about just adapting and showing that you belong and you can play both sides of the ball.
4: We're talking with Mountaineer basketball player Miles Sather. All right, let's talk about the offensive end for a minute. I mentioned the pace at which I think we'll be able to play this year will certainly surprise maybe and impress some people. The ability to get up and down the floor with everybody really on that roster can run and get up and down, led by you, of course. It also looks like you have a bunch of different options. When you get by that first defender, if you're not finishing or if you're not throwing up a lob there to Mo or Sini, you got some shooters around the perimeter, don't you? What have you seen from the outside shooters on this team?
10: I mean, of course, we have Finley, Martin, and Josan. Like, those guys really, really can shoot. Keontae as well. But those are also guys that can create their own shot, not only me. I feel like I'll have more opportunities to be one of the guys watching one of them break someone down and being in the corner and getting a catch and shoot three. So I feel like it just goes both ways, and we have so many options on this team that could really create. So, yeah.
9: So as a point guard and distributor, you've got to know what everybody does and how to get them the ball. How long does that take for you to figure out? I mean, you've practiced with them, but only for about a month. How long before you think you're comfortable and really understanding what everybody does and when and where to get them the basketball?
10: I mean, as of right now, I feel like we're just in the midst of learning everything and everyone. So I feel like once we start, like, the exhibition games start and all those types of games, I feel like getting those live game reps in place where we're playing someone else that we don't know. So I feel like once those start happening, it'll be easier and it won't take me long.
4: You know, I've said on here, Miles, one of the things that's impressed me most about your game just in the few weeks that I've been watching you is you seem to have a knack for putting the ball in the right place. Kind of to Greg's point right there, it seems like that's innate within you, that you just naturally throw the ball where the guy needs it, whether that's a lob, whether that's a pass ahead on a run out, or whether that's within the offense. Is that something you've always had? Is that just part of your game, just naturally? Have you studied that? How come you just have that ability to put the ball right in the spot where it needs to be every time?
10: I used to play football, not like really like too much like while playing basketball, but if I was on at school, elementary school, middle school, I was playing football, like flag football, and I was always a quarterback. So I felt like I had a knack for just finding people like in the pockets, knowing how far the defender's going to be. So, yeah.
4: Well, you certainly chose the right sport, but I think you could have been a heck of a football player. You could probably have been a slot receiver too, couldn't you?
10: Nah, I would be more of a running back, I feel like.
4: Oh, you think?
10: Not like Nick Chubb or the bigger running backs, but like a little elusive running back, you know?
4: All right. Well, a running back there, Hunter, not a slot. I still think he'd be a good slot.
9: Yeah. So we got to get into what you've been doing here lately. And I hate to jump ahead of Brad, but the Chris Paul camp is very intriguing. Explain what happened there, what you learned.
10: I'm learning from one of the greats, of course. So being around him, learning about his ball screen reads and watching his film when he was in the NBA, like just learning defensive schemes, how common and how likely, like how, I don't really know how to explain it, but like how everything is similar. No matter what teams are running, like it usually ends the same way. A lot of the plays and defensive schemes are all going to be similar to other teams. So just learning how patterns form basically throughout the entirety of the game.
4: It was a heck of an honor to be invited to that. There's only 15 college point guards that get invited out to that academy. You were one of those. Who were some other guys? Who'd you hang out with out there a little bit? Who'd you get to know better than you did before you got there?
10: I saw Jason Crow out there, another 2026 graduate. And Josh Hubbard, too, seeing him, Xavier Brown from Oklahoma, a lot of these guys were there, and they're just bona fide guards that have been in this college basketball space for a long time. So seeing what they do and also taking a piece of their game and adding it to mine was something I was also looking forward to do.
4: Now, we didn't talk about this before you went, but West Virginia played Chris Paul in Wake Forest in what is widely considered, not just by us, but one of the great games in NCAA tournament history. Of course, it turned out well for the Mountaineers and not so much for Paul and Wake Forest. Any discussion of that did he bring up when he saw the West Virginia gear roll in? Any comments about that game to you?
10: No, he didn't make any comments about that game, but I definitely should have. I regret not making a comment about that game. I should have.
4: Yeah. Well, that's okay. You were out there to learn, and you were a guest at his camp, so I was probably okay that you didn't roll in talking about that.
10: Yeah,
4: what we're told, Miles, we're told from some of our NBA friends that it's still a real sore spot with Chris, so I think that was better that you just went out and just had a good time with him and didn't bring up a sore spot with Paul. So that's probably a good approach.
10: Yeah, for sure. I think so.
9: Yeah, it was the last college game of Chris Paul's career. Now, he's had plenty of other games since then, plenty of them in the pros. So if you would say one thing you took away from that camp, what would it be?
10: Again, like the ball screen reads. I feel like I only know so much, but he's been through it. He's seen the top guys do the same things that I'm trying to get to his level. So seeing his ball screen read, seeing exactly how he manipulates the defense and what he's looking at when he's going through those ball screens is what I'm really looking for, what I was looking for, and I feel like I got that information from him.
4: Yeah, that's a good one, because that's, as you know, so much a part of the game today is the ability to handle that. And if you've got a point guard like you that can do that well, you're in business there. All right, let's talk about this for a second. You've heard this. I know you heard this in your recruiting pitch. We've talked about it with you since you got here, just how much this state loves the Mountaineers, and it's the entire state. It's not just the town of Morgantown. It's wherever you go in this state, there's giant Mountaineer fans. You're going to get a chance to experience that coming up here in about 10 days. You all are headed down to Logan, West Virginia, as part of the Hope Gas Youth Basketball camp for kids down there. Greg, listen to this. This is pretty fun. So a bunch of basketball guys are going down, again, courtesy of Hope Gas. You're going down to Logan County, the Chief Logan Rec Center, and this is a free camp for boys and girls, elementary and middle school aged, and you'll get a chance to see the state on your way down there and really experience some Mountaineer fans down in Logan. What are you looking forward to with that camp part of it? Do you like the coaching side of it with kids?
10: I do. I feel like I'm just trying to be out there and be someone the kids look up to. You know, I used to be one of those kids in the camp, so I know how much it would mean to me if the people that were coming were college guys necessarily. But, you know, I'm just looking forward to it. I'm looking forward to being as much help as I can.
9: Well, that area of West Virginia, especially Logan, has as much hoop history as anybody or any area around. So you'll get some huge Mountaineer fans, but just some big basketball fans.
4: Hey, I asked you, jumping around now, we'll go from Logan all the way back to Canada. I know you're not home. You're not there in Toronto necessarily, but have you gone in? We talked about this in the podcast. Did you get any poutine while you've been back?
10: And I feel like it's been a disservice that I haven't had any.
4: Oh.
10: There's nothing around here. I'm in Montreal right now, so there's nothing around here.
4: You can't get poutine in Montreal?
10: This is not my area, so I really don't know. And they speak French out here. I don't speak French at all. There's a lot of problems.
4: All right. Well, we got to get that fixed. I know you're not there for long, but we got to get that fixed. You're back in your home country. You got to get a little poutine. And if you get it, please take a picture and text it to me if you would. I'll live vicariously through you.
10: Understood. I got you.
4: All right, my man.
9: Yep.
4: We'll let you get out of here. We know you got a bunch of stuff to do, so thank you for taking a break from all your responsibilities and joining us a little bit. We'll see you when you get back, and certainly look forward to hearing about the Hope Gas basketball camp down there in Logan next week. So have a good trip. We'll see you at the end of the week, okay?
10: Thank you. Yes, sir. You guys have a great day, too.
4: All right, Miles. Thanks, man. All right, there he is, Miles Sadler, checking in. Listen, he's young, and he's new around here. He's turning into one of my favorite interviews we've had in a long time now. He's really good, and he doesn't sound like a freshman.
9: No.
4: Doesn't play like one either.
9: Other than the fact that he can't get poutine, he's had it going pretty good for a while now.
4: Yeah, I think
9: they're going to love him in Logan next
4: week. Fans are going to just love him, Greg. I know I keep talking about it, and that speed is legit. His end-to-end. We saw last year in Honor Huff with the speed and the shakeability. I compared Honor a lot to Tavon Austin in his ability to stop and start and his suddenness in which he could make a move. Miles isn't necessarily that. Miles is almost more of the Slayton Pat White, if we're making a football comparison, where there is straight line speed that is blinding, but has wiggle. But if someone wants to step in front of you, like Stevie and Pat could go around you too, right? They could put a little shake on you and then have the afterburners kicked in. That's kind of how Miles plays. He's getting from point A to point B. There's not a lot of zag. But when it has to be there, he can give you a little shake as well.
9: It's going to be a lot of fun. Yeah. I mean, we got a while before, you know, the season actually begins, but we'll be here before we know it.
4: Before we know it. All right. Thanks to Miles Sadler for joining us this evening. Break to take when we come back. We'll hear a little bit from Miles Sadler. He was the most recent guest on Three Guys Before the Game. We'll talk about the NFL's reaction to what's going on in college sports, and we'll get into some of your texts as well. Back after this on the CityNet Statewide Sports Line.
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4: Welcome back in. 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Brad and Greg with you. 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It's fun catching up with Miles, wasn't it, Coach
9: Hunter? Very much so.
4: Enjoyed that.
9: Really good. And like I said, back home in Canada for a little while, though not in his hometown.
4: A couple days, and then back at it. Practice will resume here in Morgantown, and you're right, not too much longer. We'll be talking about games right around the corner. Gavin Kelly update coming here in just a minute. But first, let's do a quick update from yesterday's Three Guys Before the Game that is out now. Wherever you get your podcasts, audio-wise, you can watch it on YouTube or the free Metro News TV app. And one of the areas we dived into, and it's always fun to have Florio on. We talk about a bunch of different things. It's not just football. It's not just NFL. We get into some of his other side activities as well, including writing books and working on getting some movies published. Just always a good guest to have around and certainly a big Mountaineer fan. But one of the topics, Greg, we dove into was just about what the NFL's reaction is to all of the chaos happening around college sports. I asked him the question, and then he took it in a direction that I was not expecting. I did not think that was the answer he would give us. So here's Mike Florio from yesterday talking about what's the NFL think about all the college sports chaos right now. Hold on. Timeout.
9: Technical error.
4: That was operator error. That wasn't even technical. Okay. That was on me. I just threw the ball into the third row of the stands right there. Had an open guy on the wing. Braden, if you can out there, we'll do this production discussion on the air. Braden, if you can you reset that video for us? I think I've got us set now. Can you kill that video? And then we'll go ahead and put it back up here in just a second as we hear from Mike Florio from the latest three guys before the game. So let's hope Braden can react here and re-rack that video, and we'll hear from Mike Florio, although it doesn't look like we can get this reset. Well, we were having such a nice show, Coach Hunter. Everything was moving along so smoothly, and I just totally took the thing off the rails right now. Braden, if you can hear me, can you cut the video here and get this back on? Doesn't look like he can. So we'll let this run, then we'll re-rack it when we're done here in just a second. But I found that interesting because it's one of those things. You know, the same would apply to the NBA, Greg, is what do they think? Is it good for them to have guys staying in college a little bit longer than they arrive in the NBA, maybe a little more polished product like it was years ago? Or did they like it the way it was before, where they were getting guys younger and had a chance for them to grow up in the league? Same thing for the NFL, maybe a little bit different because you didn't have the one-and-dones in college football necessarily, but always wonder what the NFL or the pro leagues think of the chaos that is happening around college sports.
9: No, that's a good question. You know, keeping them longer allows them to get, you know, a little bit more branding to their name as they move forward within the college world. If you get 4 or 5 years, obviously if you're a star at a major college, you're going to be even more well-known in that world, and thus you're going to take that into the NFL. Now, the NFL is so popular, maybe they really don't care about that, but it also does. I mean, you have more data on a kid 4 or 5 years than 2 or 3. Maybe you make fewer mistakes in terms of drafting and evaluation because you just have a bigger pool of reference. So I would think that they would like it, though. I mean, you don't want kids that are or kids, people that are 25 or 26, like sometimes we've seen now, because then all of a sudden you are starting to get a little bit further down the line.
4: Yeah, well, it's interesting. And, yeah, you make some good points there, and Mike kind of echoes that here in one of his answers. So let's try this again. I think I've got my area under control now. So let's re-rack that, and we'll hear from Mike Florio about what the NFL thinks about the college chaos. What does the NFL think of the college model now? Could it be NIL players staying longer, the new 5-for-5, potentially keeping guys in college longer?
16: I think the NFL doesn't mind the fact that the players are now getting paid because that is one less change that the player has to manage when he comes to the NFL. With a lot of these guys, what happens when they get money? Are they going to be different when they get money? Well, now they have money. And when they come to the NFL, you know what they're going to do when they have money. I know that for some, there's a concern that if they think they have enough, that they don't really have to try hard, they don't have to work for the second contract. But that really hasn't matured to the point where there's even an example anyone can point to. But boy, he would have been great if he just would have put more into it, but he was too satisfied with all the money he made in college. That hasn't come up yet. I think it's more you get a fully formed human now. You get an adult, something closer to an adult, because you're really not an adult until you're 25, and then when you get 25, they tell you you don't listen to you until you're 30. But you have that reality of money that I think makes it a little easier to project what a guy's going to be.
4: So I thought that was interesting. Yeah. I hadn't thought of it from that format, but it's kind of what you were saying there, that you get a few years behind you, but now you also get some real-world experience where you are managing money, and you're managing big dollars, too. It's not like this is chump change, as we've talked for a lot of these guys in football and men's basketball primarily, that they now have to learn how to deal with agents and that part of the business and have some money and what that means and what it's like with people coming at you now because you've got some money. Hadn't thought of it in those terms. Thought that was interesting.
9: Well, it's not saving your scholarship check for ramen noodles anymore, right? I mean, now it is. I mean, it's a real world that everybody that's an adult has to adjust to. Now, they have bigger adjustments because they have bigger paychecks to deal with, but still, it's something a lot of guys don't deal with well once they move up to that level.
4: Let's hear one more from Mike, and this is more in regards to the the mechanics of the College Sports Act, and is it going to be something where you've got to bring the players to the table officially before you can get to the finish line on this? And what's he think about the possibility of a union down the road for student athletes?
3: Don't you agree that this doesn't get resolved? Into Hoppy's point, he says, can't we just start with a framework? We're not going to get to a point of a good relationship between university, NCAA, and student athletes until what happens, Mike? The NCAA and the schools finally acknowledge that the student athletes are the generators of their revenue. And until they, quote unquote, share it, and I know we have rev share now, but really, truly bring them into the equation, I don't think you're going to get any kind of civility.
16: Every once in a while, you hear people like Nick Saban, and I watched all of the hearing when he was before Congress talking about this, lamenting the fact that college football doesn't have a commissioner who can make these rules. Well, the NFL got an antitrust exemption for broadcast rights. It earned its antitrust exemption for its labor force because federal law allows, if you are what's known as a multi-employer bargaining unit, where you're drawing, it's a highly specialized, skilled class of employees, and multiple companies are hiring out of that same unit, you get an antitrust exemption there. And that's the thing that allows the NFL to have a draft, to have a salary cap, to have a franchise tag, to have trade rules. Any of those things without the union are antitrust violations. The existence of the union gives them the ability to not worry about the antitrust laws. And that's what college sports needs. Mm-hmm. Now, I understand there are issues with state employees,
3: Title IX.
16: Unionization, Title IX, but doesn't it make more sense to examine the laws that would allow it to be done the right way and not just say, we're going to wave the magic wand and give you a partial antitrust exemption? Because at the end of the day, look, this is as simple as I can put it. They don't like the fact that the rabbit has the gun now, and they're trying to get the gun back from the rabbit.
3: 100%.
4: So that's interesting. I think that's ultimately what may be the deciding part of this. Can you get to that, and can schools figure out how to deal with that side of the business while still being part of the university structure, or the state structure, whatever it may be? That's a lot easier to talk about and come up with answers than it is in the real world to get it done. But I think that's the crux of it. And until you get to that point, I don't know that anything you have is going to stick or matter.
9: Yeah. Yeah, it does. And for someone like Florio, who's obviously lived in that world, both from the professional sports side of things and also the labor law side of things, he understands it about as well as anyone.
4: Well, if you want to hear more from Mike Florio, Three Guys Before the Game is out wherever you get your podcast, audio-wise, and in the Metro News TV app or YouTube if you'd like to watch it. Break to take. When we come back, a former Mountaineer has decided to hang it up in the NFL. We'll talk about that next on the CityNet Statewide Sports Line.
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1: You got a little bit of a surprise angle to this. I didn't see this coming.
0: Well, late afternoon, I happened to be perusing X or Twitter, and I saw that our guy, Will Grier, has retired from the NFL. The Panthers, Carolina Panthers, put out a tweet. Shows still the popularity of Will Grier. Nearly 500,000 views on Twitter of an announcement that Will Grier is stepping down. And was a third-round pick in 2019, played with Carolina, Dallas twice, Cincinnati, New England, the Chargers, and Philadelphia. And, you know, the first thought that came to my head when I saw that he retired was, I'm still surprised he never made it.
1: Absolutely.
0: I thought that was a guy. He's high on my list. We may need to do this for a question later this summer. He was high on my list of highly productive Mountaineers that I thought were going to make it to the next level. We know how hard that is. I thought he had everything you needed, right? Had absolutely every skill that you needed to make it to the next level. And we saw flashes, a lot of them in the preseason, admittedly. Never really got a chance consistently to play in the regular season. But that was my thought, was I was surprised that that guy never made it in the league, even if it was for a season or two.
1: Yeah.
0: I thought there would be some NFL success with him.
1: Yeah, I mean, he did play seven seasons and was earning paychecks for
0: Absolutely.
1: 7 years. So,
0: Absolutely.
1: I mean, that's obviously a huge positive. But I did think that he had NFL-type skills to be a starter in that league. And, again, just shows that you never know. Circumstances didn't work out for whatever reason. I don't know what it was that he lacked, because he certainly showed everything when he was here, and I thought he would have been able to make that next leap. And again, he was in the league, but just couldn't ever cement a job as a starter.
0: Yeah, and you're right. I mean, certainly that achieved more than 99% of the football players will. But I thought he had what it took: the size, the skill, the ability, the touch, the intelligence, the understanding of the offense. I just thought he had everything, and what a fun 2 years we had with him under center for the Mountaineers. I mean, man, that offense was something to watch, wasn't it? And so it was a little part of me today that was a little bit sad that was the end of Will Grier, although I know he hasn't been in the front of our minds for the last few years. He has been in the league, and I kept hoping each preseason, when whatever team he was on, when he would play, I would make sure to tune in, and was always hoping he'd get that chance, and it just never quite materialized.
1: Yeah, you said that 2 years he had here, and I'm saying something just off the top of my head, but for the last decade, his star power may be as high as any Mountaineer football player that they've had.
0: Yeah, you're right, because it wasn't just so high-profile transfer, obviously, when he came in, and he was one of those guys, Greg, we talk about this a lot. When there's guys that come in, and we won't see anymore because guys won't sit out, but when they arrive, it was within 48 hours of his first practice. I had somebody call me and say, wait till you see this dude. He's the real deal as advertised. He's going bananas. And it was early on, and certainly lived up to that. But it was everything that came around him with the brother that was so popular. Brothers,
1: Hayes and Nash.
0: Yeah, that were so popular outside of the world of sports. And then he came in and was very good on the Instagram side of things. And he was as close to and I mean this in a positive form, I know it can be taken, as a Kardashian as you will have from a football player at West Virginia. Maybe ever again. That was a really unique setup. And he was kind of an interesting guy. You know, if you think back, you really haven't heard from him a whole lot.
1: No.
0: There's not a lot of interviews. There's not a lot of sit-downs with Will Grier, even when he was playing here. So he was kind of this mystery guy as well that you knew about, you knew about the family, but you didn't hear from him directly a whole lot. He was a fascinating figure when he was here, I thought.
1: His dad was a great guy, dealt with him a lot, obviously a high school coach. And like I said, the brothers were social media stars, and Will had a star power of his own. So very interesting. But speaking of star power of today.
0: Hold on 1 second. Okay. Let me read this text real quick, because it came in about Grier and Jennings. It says the touchdown to Gary Jennings and his 2-point conversion to beat Texas. Just that's all the text is. Didn't comment beyond that. That's right. We talked about this here within the last couple weeks.
1: Yeah.
0: That popped up on my feed for some reason the other day. And I must have watched it, Greg, 25 times. The ability to make that throw and the catch to Jennings in stride was beautiful.
1: Oh,
0: could watch that all night.
1: And then go for two and get the win.
0: And get the win. Yeah, uh-huh. We'll talk more about Greer maybe later in the week, because I think there's some more to digest with him retiring from the NFL. Okay, I cut you off there. You're getting ready to talk about Gavin Kelly as he's wrapped up his World Baseball Collegiate Classic.
1: Yeah, member of Team USA, only the second former Mountaineer. Well, not former. He's not former. Only the second Mountaineer ever to play on that team, which goes back to 1984. They've been fielding Team USA collegiate squads. J.J. Weatherholt, imagine that, being the other. But they played a four-game tournament in Taiwan and won their first three games in the preliminary rounds, faced this morning Japan in the gold medal game, went 11 innings before ultimately Team USA fell to Japan. USA lost 6-3. In 11, ends up with the silver medal, but boy, did Gavin Kelly had a nice offensive showing throughout the entire tournament. 9 of 19 in the tournament. He would have set the all-time collegiate team record for batting average in a tournament, if not for his own teammate this year in Derek Pitts, outfielder from Cincinnati, who was 9 of 16 during this tournament. So, really good tournament for Gavin. DH'd exclusively during this event, which was a little bit of a surprise.
0: Good. He probably needed a little bit of time. He didn't need to get behind the plate there. Let him rest a little bit.
1: That's
0: just hit.
1: Good for him on his way back and now getting ready for his junior year at WBA.
0: Well, can't wait. I mean, he's going to enter this season with J.J. Weatherholt-type hype that J.J. entered with. So we've seen it. We saw how that turned out for J.J. Hopefully Gavin is one of the next in line for that, and we'll be talking baseball here before too much longer. All right, that does it for us tonight. Thanks again to Miles Sadler and the Golden Blue Enterprises folks for having him visit the show tonight. We enjoyed having him. More coming up tomorrow. Got another basketball guest for you tomorrow night, Coach Hunter. A little tease there. Mm-hmm. Got to come back tomorrow to find out who. We'll be back with you 6:06 tomorrow. Thanks for listening. We'll talk to you then.
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3: Tanker disabled by U.S. forces. I'm Lisa Lacerra, Fox News. It happened in the Arabian Gulf. The U.S. military says it's the first ship to be stopped since the U.S. put the blockade back in place, as the U.S. Navy air campaign against Iran has expanded.
4: U.S. Navy jets now launching strikes around the clock, including daylight hours, in an effort to bring Iran back to the negotiating table. This afternoon, U.S. forces hit Greater Toum Island outside the Strait of Hormuz for the first time. The increased volume of airstrikes, an attempt to clear a path through the Strait of Hormuz to increase shipping volume and potentially paving the way for U.S. warships to sail through, something that hasn't happened for 2 months.
3: Fox's Lucas Tomlinson in Tel Aviv. President Trump says the renewed U.S. strikes against Iran began after Iran began targeting civilian ships in the Strait of Hormuz. This afternoon, President Trump was in Carlisle, Pennsylvania, telling weapons makers to pick up production.
5: We have the best quality in the world, but we need a little more speed.
3: The president said there will be nearly $10 billion in new investments in the U.S. industrial base coming to Pennsylvania. The House Speaker and Vice President say they have a plan to pass a budget.
6: Speaker Mike Johnson says the House Budget Committee will likely pass a budget resolution Thursday, and it will pass through the full House next week.
7: After the Senate passes the budget resolution, our four instructed House committees can go to work to write the reconciliation bill itself.
6: They expect the Senate to pass the resolution before the August recess. Vice President Vance met with Republicans Wednesday to push for agreement, despite some concerns about the proposed $95 billion in spending.
3: Fox's Jessica Rosenthal. Vice President Vance said the Save America Act will be part of the reconciliation package, and there will also be help for farmers and for troops as part of the package. Defending champion Argentina reaches the World Cup final, beating England 2-1. 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
2: Sentencing for the truck driver who caused a deadly crash in California.
3: The driver of a semi-truck who pled guilty to causing an 8-car collision, which killed 3 people along a freeway in Ontario, California last year, is sentenced to nearly 5 years in prison. Investigators say the crash, which was captured on dash cam video, showed Jashanpreet Singh never applied the brakes before slamming into traffic. The 21-year-old, who federal officials say is an undocumented immigrant from India, originally pled not guilty. He changed that during a hearing last month, pleading guilty to 3 counts of felony vehicular manslaughter with gross negligence. He could have gotten up to a decade in prison. Lillian Wu, Fox News.
2: Secretary of War Pete Hegseth announcing the Pentagon is rolling out a new screening program for low levels of testosterone among troops, calling it necessary to allow them to operate at their absolute best. The Pentagon says the new screenings will be conducted annually as part of service members' required medical screenings for people 30 and older. A group of artists united for a benefit concert for the victims of last month's devastating earthquakes in Venezuela.
4: Mark Anthony, Fade, and Ricardo Montaner, just to name a few, with more being announced soon. The benefit concert, as well as international telethon, will take place 6 p.m. Eastern, August 16th. Donations can be made during the broadcast, which will be live across digital platforms in the United States and Latin America. On June 24th, 2 earthquakes, each over a magnitude 7, caused the collapse of many buildings in Venezuela, leaving nearly 5,000 people dead, over 16,000 people injured, and almost 18,000 homeless.
2: Fox's Monica DeLuca. Wall Street, the Dow gained 150, the Nasdaq plus 162, the S&P up 28. I'm Lee Silasera. This is Fox News.
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0: rising from the heart of the swamp, a beacon of truth is casting its light. 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
1: 844-484-3872. 844 for the USA. That's the way to join us today. From coast to coast, from sea to shining sea. The left is going absolutely ballistic that the president intends to address the nation from the White House tomorrow night and talk about election integrity. Why are they so upset?
2: Charles, and around the nation are anticipating your big announcement on Thursday night regarding election machines and integrity. Can you give us sort of a sneak peek about what to expect and tell the
3: audience? Well, I'd rather save it. It will concern that subject, and we'll have a couple of other things to say also. But I'd rather save it, but it's really big news. It's really, really big news. And our country has to shape up. But that's what we're going to be talking about Thursday is it doesn't get bigger, because without free and fair elections, you don't have a country. We'll be discussing other things, too. But it's going to be a very big announcement.
1: It's going to be a big one. The president announces it's really big news. It doesn't get bigger, meaning the president is going to bring some staggering evidence along with him as he gives this address to the nation tomorrow night, 9 p.m. Eastern time. And we are already seeing panic everywhere. Why are you panicking? So these lefties, let's pretend this was a good faith conversation. Of course it's not. But let's pretend for a moment it was a good faith conversation. Wouldn't you be so encouraged that we have a president who is dialed in on election integrity? Wouldn't you be so thankful that the president is safeguarding us against either foreign or domestic election interference? Wouldn't you be so grateful that the president is setting the stage for a fair contest, a fair fight, so that you can earn elections the old-fashioned way, by earning actual American votes? Wouldn't you be enthralled by that if you were playing by the rules? Well, yeah, that's the point. If you were playing by the rules, this wouldn't bug you. You'd be elated. You'd be enthusiastically dialing in to see this and say, what are we tuning in here? Like, what do we got, Mr. President? Lay it on us. But that's not the reaction. The left is in an all-out panic right now. I'm watching over on Ms. Now and CNN and all these other establishment outlets claims, the president's ridiculous claims about election interference. Hold on. You know, the left has made endless claims about election interference. It's just only when Democrats lose elections, they claim that the result was rigged. That's routinely. Every presidential election this century where a Republican won, Democrats have claimed the result was rigged. They're very worried about it when their people lose. When our people win, oh, it's rigged. It's rigged. When the good

the CIA director and perhaps the Department of Homeland Security secretary. That would be Pulte and Kash Patel, as well as Mark Wayne Mullen and John Ratcliffe. If all four of them appear, now we don't know that all four of them will appear. That's what the speculation is. They may appear alongside the president for this. And if they do, this is the way David Axelrod describes it. He said, if the president really trots out Pulte, Patel, and a crew of political apparatchiks posing as intel experts on Thursday night to announce they've uncovered evidence of foul play in 2020, it'll only heighten fears that he will claim an emergency down the line and claim extraordinary Fed power over elections. If so, and there are plenty of other signs of manipulation brewing, the most important battles of the midterms may be in the courts. And what is David Axelrod saying? Axelrod is contending that the people who run our intelligence agencies right now are, quote, posing as intel experts. Posing as, what? Help me out with this. Is the FBI director posing as an intel expert? I'm pretty sure the FBI director has some of the nation's most important intelligence in front of him. How would he be posing as an intel expert? The CIA director, John Ratcliffe, he's posing. He's the head of the Central Intelligence Agency. The director of national intelligence, Bill Pulte, is not posing as an intel expert. This is not like the endless parade of phony intel experts who put a letter together and claim that Joe Biden's laptop was Russian disinformation, and then the media dutifully carried that water in order to spread that disinformation. That's not what we're talking about. We're talking about people who were brought in to clean up that intel community, to clean up the corruption, to get rid of the lies, to stop the political attacks. That's what Kash Patel and Bill Pulte and John Ratcliffe, and then in his capacity as the head of Department of Homeland Security, as presumably if he's a part of this, Mark Wayne Mullen, this is what they're tasked with. This is what President Trump was elected on. Clean this up. No more political attacks. Fix the system and bring accountability. Go prosecute legitimately the bad guys who subverted the power of our federal government in order to go after their political opponents, President Trump and the people around him and his voters. So if we get a team of good guys who actually have access to the nation's secrets surrounding the president on Thursday, giving us an important update on the state of America's elections, that's a good thing. That is what we call maximum transparency. David Axelrod is construing it as a political attack. Now, need I remind you who the top officials in those positions were for Obama? Who was the DNI under Barack Obama? It was James Clapper. Who was the head of the CIA under Barack Obama? It was John Brennan. Who was the head of the FBI under Barack Hussein Obama? That was James Comey. So you're telling me that you'd rather have Comey, Brennan, and Clapper than Patel, Ratcliffe, and Pulte? Okay, that's crazy. That's absolutely crazy. And so, in other words, what Axelrod is doing here is he's projecting. Brennan, Clapper, and Comey stand very credibly accused of manipulating the powers of the federal government to go after Obama's political opponents, drafting a phony intelligence community assessment, claiming that Donald Trump, remember this claim, stole the 2016 election in concert with Russia, that the Steele dossier was somehow real, when of course it wasn't. That's what those three did. Spare us your lectures, Axelrod. This is projection. It's projection. It's exactly what the left did. So in order to cover it up, they project it onto their political opponents. It's another thing, too. It's salting the earth. David Axelrod is salting the earth. He's not alone. There's a bunch of these lefties, but he's just doing it very succinctly, so I'm using him as an example. Salting the earth ahead of the midterms. If the Democrats lose more in the midterms, if, in other words, if the Republicans pick up more seats in both the House and the Senate,
coming out of these midterms, which

0: which is a possibility, especially given the craziness of the Democrat Party's slate and the success that the president's agenda has had, whether or not Congress has been a part of all of it the whole time. Many Americans do think the president needs backup. So if Republicans pick up seats in the House and the Senate this year, David Axelrod stands ready alongside a bunch of his left-wing lunatic friends to claim that the election was rigged. Do you hear what's happening? So the president's set to give a speech on election integrity on Thursday, and Democrats are recasting it as an attempt to rig the midterm elections. They're saying it with a straight face to try and mislead the American public and convince them yet again of a lie. A dangerous one, to be clear. A dangerous one, especially when David Axelrod's party has a lot of people voting for it who have an assassination fetish. There's an assassination culture on the left, and we've seen that play out, unfortunately, with a lot of aggression. Stop lying to these people. If you cared at all about the stability of our country, you would stop lying about this subject, and yet they don't. They just keep lying. Because the only principle is power. There's nothing else. It's not about telling the truth. It's not about great outcomes for the American people. It's not about making your life more affordable or securing your borders or keeping us out of foreign conflicts or bringing peace to the world. It's not about any of those things. At its core, it's about power. It always is. And if you understand that, and no doubt most in this audience do, but when you understand that, every single one of these chaotic stories makes sense. Why did they take out that guy in Maine? Graham Plattner, why'd they take him out? I thought he was a Democrat in good standing. They took him out because he was an impediment to the party's power. That's why. He's done for. Why'd they take out Eric Swalwell? Impediment to the party's power. That's why. Why are they going to primary John Fetterman in Pennsylvania? Impediment to the party's power. That's why. Why do they meddle with elections at all? For power. Why do they accuse the other side of meddling with elections when the evidence is all that the left is doing it? For power. Why do they remove Donald Trump from ballots in places like Maine and Colorado to preclude the voters from even having the option? For power. It's the easiest way to understand this. It's just a power play. No other principles at stake. They don't care. Now, they'll invoke your principles as a justification for their power grab. That's why they have to lie about it. Don't you believe in election integrity? Look what Trump is doing. He's rigging elections. We should fight for election integrity. They exploit your decency, your morals, in attempt to blackmail you into compliance. Don't fall for it. So the president this Thursday is going to announce something meaningful. I fully expect that. The extent of it, we have to await it. I'm not going to believe Ms. Now and all these other ridiculous networks that are making things up as we go. I'll believe it when it comes out of the mouth of the president of the United States. But I eagerly anticipate it. And the fact that the left is freaking out about it at new volumes means that he is directly over the target. More ahead on The Vince Show.
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1: If news breaks, you'll hear it here. The Vince Show.
0: Yeah, the projection that the left does is on display yet again today as Todd Blanche is seated for his confirmation hearing. I told you earlier this week this is going to be a mess because Democrats are going to do everything they can to muddy him up, to prevent him from becoming the full-time attorney general, which, again, is a demonstration of the fact that he's well over the target. Todd Blanche has absolutely earned this job in a full capacity. It's enough having him there as the acting attorney general. Let's get him in now as the full-time attorney general. That's going to be really important to do. But these Democrats are fighting tooth and nail to stop him, including suggesting that somehow this current Justice Department is a political weapon against their opponents. Senator Eric Schmidt, who is great, from the dais today had to comment on that and said, wait a second, hold on. Did you say it was this Justice Department that is weaponized? I'm sorry, I lived through different history here. Listen to this.
3: I heard one of my colleagues say that this is the most troubled Department of Justice in history. I happen to live through the previous administration where you had a Department of Justice completely weaponized against political opponents. They tried to throw their chief political opponent in jail, ruin his family's lives. You were his lawyer to see someone that was with you in a courtroom in New York to witness that defense in one of those cases. Were aimed against Catholics in this country who happened to attend a traditional Catholic Latin Mass. Went after parents under the Patriot Act for showing up to school board meetings to object to critical race theory or the masking of their kids. We lived through Jack Smith, and the chairman has just revealed new revelations, of course, that he was reading text messages. By the way, Jack Smith testified under oath he didn't do that. He testified that they just had the phone logs. We know that's not true now. Jack Smith should be subject to prosecution for lying to Congress.
0: Yes.
3: So this weaponization, let's draw a distinction. When you go after your political opponents, that is a weaponization. When you hold people accountable who weaponize the justice system, that's not the same thing.
0: That's justice. That's justice. Thank you to Senator Schmidt for laying out the details. And he's right about the Jack Smith thing, too. So Jack Smith, you'll remember, is an unconstitutional special counsel. Judge Eileen Cannon down in Florida said, this guy is not a constitutional special counsel. Everything about this whole attack on President Trump is both illegitimate and absurd. He should not be in this role. Unconstitutional. And his entire case gets thrown out as a result, even though he orchestrated the raid at Mar-a-Lago and going after President Trump, accusing a former president of the United States of stealing classified documents. The whole thing was crazy. He went after the president. And in the process, he was also going after sitting members of Congress. We now know, thanks to Senator Chuck Grassley, who released this information yesterday, that Jack Smith obtained not just the, quote, toll records of phone calls. In other words, just like the time and the number that a call was made. He obtained contents of text messages from 44 members of Congress. Now, every American citizen should be prevented from this kind of arbitrary, like absolutely tyrannical surveillance. But members of Congress have further constitutional protections in the form of the speech and debate clause. And yet, Jack Smith, the unconstitutional special counsel, was absolutely trampling the entire Constitution, picking up all of these text messages, including the contents of them. And this information is just coming out right now, in the last 24 hours. And it's not just that he was gathering all this information. You heard Eric Schmidt say it, too. He then subsequently lied to Congress. In December of last year, in testimony before Congress, he lied about this. He was asked directly, were you sweeping up the content of text messages? He said, nope, never heard of it. I would never do such a thing. He definitely did do such a thing. I've got the details on it and why Eric Schmidt is right. That guy should be prosecuted for justice. More ahead on The Vince Show.
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2: 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The Vince Show.
0: Well, we have a lot to get to today, including the fact that it's been a head-spinning 24 hours for ICE agents and for immigration enforcement. You see all these claims that they're no longer going to make vehicle stops. We're going to put a pause to that. Like, wait a second, you're not going to make vehicle stops in pursuit of illegals? Doesn't that foreclose on a ton of the arrests that we've been making? Yeah, I've got updates on that subject and why it even got to this level in the first place coming up. But first, on Jack Smith, I was telling you that Jack Smith was spying on the text message records of Congress. And, you know, I'm not in any way happy to see tyrannical behavior by the government. But if the government is going to be tyrannical, sometimes it's good if the victims of that tyranny are people who have the power to do something about it. You know what I mean? When we found out that it was members of Congress who were being spied upon, and then they instantly started running out and saying, that person needs to be held accountable, that person needs to be prosecuted, go after Jack Smith. I'm like, well, finally you're saying what we've been saying, but now it's just because you're the victims that you've decided to join us in this party. But okay, we'll take the help whenever we can get it. And if that means now, fine. And we're seeing a similar phenomenon, you know, as Chuck Grassley reveals, that all of these text messages were spied upon by Jack Smith. Former special counsel Jack Smith obtained text messages that 44 members of Congress sent to senior White House officials during the final weeks of President Donald Trump's first term, Senate Judiciary Chairman Chuck Grassley revealed Tuesday. I'm quoting from Politico's coverage. The latest exchanges were a part of a trove of materials that the National Archives turned over to Jack Smith's team following a subpoena for White House records stretching from October 20th to January 2021. Smith's top deputies received the materials in August of 2023, just weeks after securing a grand jury indictment against Trump. And according to internal emails Grassley released Tuesday, indicated that they were quickly preparing to share them with Trump's legal team as a part of the pretrial discovery process. The newly disclosed records show that a wide range of lawmakers were communicating with the White House in the final months of Trump's first term, from Grassley himself, along with 19 other senators, to top House Republicans like then GOP leader Kevin McCarthy. I'm sorry. Did you hear the paragraph I just read to you? The newly disclosed records showed that members of Congress were communicating with the White House. Yeah, because they're members of Congress. Of course they're communicating with the White House. That's almost irrelevant. Like, in other words, the messages that Jack Smith swept up were routine business by congressmen. The scandal here is, I'm not even really sure why Politico's saying this other than it's just laying out for us that this is insane. The scandal here is that Jack Smith was spying on their text messages. The unconstitutional special counsel was spying on the White House, spying on members of Congress, acting like a complete lunatic, all designed to try and rig the 2024 election. And thank God he failed. Thank God. And Jack Smith lied about it. Rand Paul sharing this information with us overnight, that Jack Smith lied about getting these text messages and spying on them. Here he is during testimony under oath, December of last year. Listen to this.
1: Did the toll records that you requested from the senators, did they include the content of the phone calls?
3: No.
1: Did the records that you requested, the toll records from the members of Congress, include the content of text messages?
3: No.
0: No. Chuck Grassley just got the records, and the answer to that question was actually yes. Yes, the content of text messages. Jack Smith lied about it.
1: The records that you requested, the toll records from the members of Congress, include the content of text messages?
3: No.
0: Yes, they did, and you should be prosecuted for that. You should be prosecuted. Now, Todd Blanche has been testifying today before the United States Senate, and he has indicated that all of this is under investigation. Now, an investigation is not yet an indictment and subsequently a prosecution. May that come. But is there any clear? I mean, does it get more clear than that? He goes before Congress, says they never swept up the content of text messages. Chuck Grassley discovers they absolutely swept up the content of text messages. Where's the gray area? Where's the weaselly way to slip out of that one? That was an unqualified no. Nope, didn't do it when he absolutely did. when he absolutely did. So that's the update for you on Jack Smith and some election meddling today. I've got the Todd Blanche hearing coming up. We've got, as I said today, we've got a lot to get to. But so long as we're on the issue of election integrity, perhaps you and I can have a quick conversation about the state of the Save America Act. There we go. An appropriate gavel. I think it clicked for a second. There you go. So we gavel in on the Save America Act today. Josh Hawley was asked yesterday a question by Lindell TV's Allison Steinberg. She wanted to know whether or not he's going to do anything he can to get this thing passed. And he said, I am for every strategy available to us. Take the floor, yes. Get rid of the filibuster, yes. We need the Save America Act, and we need it quickly.
5: President Trump said on one of the last conversations he had with Lindsey Graham that he had mentioned that they were very close to getting the Save America Act across the finish line. Senators Mike Lee and Rick Scott are both now saying that in order to get this done, the Senate should stay in session through recesses and weekends. Is that something you would support?
8: Well, I support the Save America Act 100%, and I hope that we can do whatever it takes to pass it. And, you know, I mean, I'm for making the Democrats hold the floor. I'm for changing the rules on the filibuster. I'm for the Save America Act. So I'm all for that. And I said last night, I think there's nothing that we could do that would be more significant for the country and also would follow through on one of Lindsey Graham's top priorities than to pass the Save America Act. This is voter ID. I mean, I always say Missouri, we've had voter ID for years. We put it on in our own constitution. We, the voters of Missouri. So every time my Democrat colleagues say, as they'll probably say in here in like 10 minutes, that, oh, that'll never work. It does work. We've done it for years in my state. So I don't get why. I mean, I do know why they're opposed to it. It's because they want people who are not citizens to vote. That's the only reason they're opposed to it. And I just think that's wrong. We need to pass it.
5: Any plans to ask Blanche about his inaction on Anthony Fauci? I know Ron Paul. And
0: that's a separate issue, and we'll check to see whether or not that came up today. But that is key, too. If, you know, Anthony Fauci doesn't get prosecuted because he's got a pardon from President Otto Penn. President Otto Penn. Jim, you see he's got a new book coming out? President Otto Penn? Yeah, I'm going to get to that, too. I'm
9: sure he wrote it, too.
0: Dude, the Otto Penn wrote the book. You know that. They should just put on the cover, they should just write, by Otto Penn. That should be on the cover of the book. I'll get to that. I'm telling you, I've got so much stuff today. I can't even contain all of it. So on the Save America Act, this great bill, this great piece of legislation that would safeguard our elections, make it so that only American citizens are registering to vote. That's supposed to be the law. We just need to verify it. You show photo ID when you cast your ballot. You get non-citizens off the voter rolls. You got a great answer from Josh Hawley. And, you know, I'd like more than just words. I'd like a lot of actions. And if you're going to run your mouth, I'd hope you do it on the Senate floor. Stand on your own 2 feet, run your mouth until you get the legislation passed. But meanwhile, we've got other Republicans nominally in the party who are refusing to do the right thing. And in fact, one of them yesterday was cornered by a reporter from The Blaze by the name of Sarah Gonzalez. This is an amazing clip. She spots Thom Tillis walking in the hallways of the congressional buildings. And she approaches him and she asks Thom why it is that he has voted against at least one iteration of the Save America Act and whether or not it has anything to do with the fact that he receives nearly $800,000 from donors who are believed to be using illegal alien labor. Well, what a fascinating and poignant question. Listen as Thombolina loses it and spazzes out.
10: Senator, you've received almost $700,000 from the illegal labor lobby. Is that why you voted against the Save America Act?
11: Can you tell me who the illegal labor lobby is?
10: Yes, it's contractors, general contractors, hospitality companies, industries, construction companies and
11: how
10: industries.
11: Do you know about the Save America? Which Save America Act are you talking about?
10: The one that you voted against, sir.
11: Okay. And so you're asking me if I voted, I was against it because
10: you're receiving almost $700,000 from these lobbyists.
11: Do you have any idea what a remarkably silly question that is?
10: I think it's a pretty important one. I think your constituents want to know why you're betraying them.
11: Some math. You know what my election cycle, the total all-in election cycle cost was in 2020? It's $300 million. Do you honestly believe that I would make a policy decision based on that?
10: I don't know why you're betraying your constituents.
11: Who do you work for?
10: I'm independent.
11: Okay.
10: Why are you betraying your constituents?
11: Good luck on the clicks.
10: Why are you betraying your constituents, Senator?
11: Good luck on the clicks.
10: We just want secure elections, Senator. You're preventing us from getting that. You're betraying America.
6: Good luck on your job.
10: Good luck on yours. What a strange thing for Senator Tillis to say. $700,000 is not enough. He's a sellout, but not that amount, because he receives $300 million. Yeah. If I were an honest person and I were answering that question, I would just say, I'm not a sellout to anyone. I don't sell out for any amount of money. But Tom Tillis says he sells out, but not for that amount.
0: It's such smart analysis, such a smart point about Tom's reaction, because Tom is like, look, it was only $700,000. I mean, come on. You think I would vote on legislation on the basis of that? I wouldn't even get out of bed for less than $1 million. You're like, what? You're describing corruption, Senator. You're describing a corrupt arrangement. When she asks you, are you bought and paid for? Your answer is yes, but only by people who pay more? It's crazy. Well, something has to explain his insanity, his utter loathing for the Trump agenda, why he's not in any way fighting for the Save America Act. He pretends like he is. In fact, he's fighting against it. Every time Mike Lee brings it up, he's whining about it. So is John Cornyn. They just whine about it. Oh, we don't have the votes. We don't have the votes. Go get the votes. Why don't you, if you actually believe in it, why don't you get the votes? Why don't you help? But instead, you just sit up there in the cheap seats just yelling at everybody about how stupid they are and how we shouldn't do this. And so, yeah, no, it's there's a reason we suspect that you're bought and paid for. Good for Sarah. Great question. You notice he didn't know what to do with it. He had no idea how to handle it. What do you mean? He wasn't ready for her to have an answer. That was funny. He was like, what do you mean the illegal labor lobby? And then she just instantly describes it. And did you notice he changed the question immediately? He's like, well, which version of the Save Act are you talking about? She said, the one you voted against. That's the one I'm talking about. Why'd you do that? Why are you betraying voters? Why are you betraying voters? Well, thank goodness he's leaving. He's out. He saw the writing on the wall before voters in North Carolina could fire him. Cornyn is out. Texas voters did fire him. Bill Cassidy is out. Louisiana voters did fire him. Mitch McConnell is out. His brain fired him. We've got quite a few people on the way out. That's good. That's going to take some time and hopefully replaced by better patriots who are in a position to do the things we need them to do to save the country. But the Save America Act, you know, is what are the chances the president talks about the Save America Act Thursday? Do I hear 100%? Do I hear 100%? Yes, I hear 100%. Of course he's going to talk about the Save America Act. If he doesn't, I'll eat my hat. I don't know if I own a hat. I'll buy a hat and then I'll eat it. If he doesn't talk about the Save America Act on Thursday night. Election integrity. That's what he's fighting for. The subject of the speech, at least in large part. I do think that he should have the new senator from South Carolina with him. Wouldn't that be a good touch? The president's better at theatrics than I am, but I do think that having Senator Darlene Graham Nordone. What are we calling her? Senator Nordone or Senator Graham? I'm going to go with Senator Graham for now. She's taking over for her brother. If the new Senator Graham shows up to the White House and the president can point to her and he goes, you know what? Lindsey's sister is here with me. Lindsey's final conversation with me, he said, I want the Save America Act to be passed and quickly. And his sister is going to help see this across the finish line. She's made that commitment to the American people. And she joins me tonight to push that very thing. That would be a big message. That could be a very big message. We'll see if the president does it. I'll leave it all to him, but this is just my concept. I think it would be a neat way to really drive home this issue and to hopefully get the Senate to finally do his job. More ahead on The Vince Show.
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0: Yes, we have a new senator from South Carolina. Here she is yesterday taking the oath of office with Chuck Grassley, who's also had a very busy 24 hours, you know, exposing Jack Smith's lies.
4: Please raise your right hand. Do you solemnly swear that you will support and defend the Constitution of the United States against all enemies, foreign and domestic, that you will bear true faith and allegiance to the same, that you take this obligation freely without any mental reservation
0: or purpose of evasion,
4: and that you will well and faithfully discharge the duties of the office on which you are about to enter.
0: So help you God.
5: I do,
0: she says through, that's not our fault, some bad audio from C-SPAN. That's the swearing in yesterday. She does two of those. She does a ceremonial one. Every time they do the oath, I don't remember it perfectly, Jim, but I try and remember it. Every time they do it, I'm like, do I remember how it goes? None of them
8: remember it after they take it.
0: I know. Nobody. They always have to read it. Everyone always has to read it. Very few people remember it off the top. Members of the military kind of get it, though. Those guys, a lot of those guys, they have to administer this oath, change of command, these types of things, and they'll get used to it, but a lot of those lawmakers, they got to look at their cheat sheets to figure out what the oath is, even though they took it. That's just the way it works. But there you go. So we have another South Carolina senator. That's great news. There's Chuck Grassley. How old is Chuck Grassley these days? He's up there in years. We talk about all these old guys. Chuck Grassley is one of the oldest. Is he not the oldest? The guy's 92 years old. Holy cow. Holy cow. He's 92 years old. He sounds better than McConnell and Biden combined at 92, but perhaps it's time to hang it up. 92 years old. He's got a funny Twitter account, though. Nothing is spelled correctly, but it's amusing. It's very funny. Speaking of Biden, he does have this new book out. It is the most ridiculous. It's a trailer for a book. They released a whole video. It's well produced and everything. And it's still a disaster. We got so much to get to ahead on the Vince Show.
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